0: restraints and orders continue to be lifted. In Sorrento Valley, I'm Jack Cronin. From the Cocoa News Center, that fire that started this morning about 9:30 has burned 90 acres but is 20% contained. Forward progress has been stopped.
1: San Diego Fire and other agencies in a battle late this morning and early afternoon attacking the hillsides here in Sorrento Valley. Hand crews are now at the foothills of these valleys cutting a line. From Sorrento Valley, Phil Farrar, Cogo News.
0: The fire department reported a drone here today interfering with the efforts.
2: There are personal use drones that have been spotted in the area. I want to remind folks, if you fly, we cannot. We are asking the public to ground their drones. Our crews cannot fight this fire from the air and also protect the crews below if folks fly. So please ground them.
0: Candace Hadley with San Diego Fire and Rescue saying there are fines that are also handed out if you fly a drone near a fire area. During the battle against the L.A. fires a year and a half ago in the Los Angeles area, a private drone hit a firefighting aircraft, putting that one out of service. The arson trial for the Palisades fire got underway today.
3: Jonathan Rinderknecht is accused of maliciously starting the Lockman fire on January 1st, 2025. Investigators determined that fire flared back up 6 days later, becoming the Palisades fire that killed 12 people and destroyed nearly 7,000 homes. Rinderknecht, who moved to Florida after the fire, was arrested 9 months later. He has been indicted on 3 arson-related charges. He pleaded not guilty to all charges and is facing up to 45 years in prison if convicted as charged. The trial is expected to last 7 to 11 days. I'm Daniel Martindale.
0: And the Navy's christening a new ship here in San Diego.
4: The 746-foot USNS Thurgood Marshall was christened Saturday at Nasco Shipyard, with 3 of Marshall's family members breaking a champagne bottle across the hull. The ship honors the first Black Supreme Court justice known for Brown versus Board of Education and decades fighting civil rights cases. It's the 7th John Lewis class oiler built in San Diego, adding to the local shipbuilding work many families depend on. The USNS Sojourner Truth is set to be delivered Tuesday as this class of ships continues to grow. I'm John Fink.
0: Real-time traffic, Cocoa News Time, 5:02.
5: On the 163 South to the 5 South connector, trying to clear that stall from that right shoulder. Your 163 South still going to be a slow ride from Friars Road. Overall, from Kearney Mesa to downtown, it's 17 minutes. If you're on the 805 southbound from Sorrento Valley to Chula Vista, it's going to take you 27 minutes. And on the 94 East, right at the 805, still working on an accident over on the right shoulder. 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I'm Jenny Harmon. Cogo's next real-time traffic update at 5:13.
0: Cogo's updated San Diego weather. Beach hazard statement starts at 3 a.m., runs till 5 o'clock Thursday night, waves to 8 feet. You're looking at gradually building temperatures, especially into Friday and Saturday. That'll be into the upper 70s at the coast, upper 80s inland by Friday. But here tomorrow, low 70s at the water, low 80s inland. Right now downtown, it's 70. I'm Jack Cronin. Next updates at 5:30. 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
6: Well, tonight's the night. San Diego City Council going to be voting to follow your orders. You the people, tired and sick and tired of being nickel and dimed and pennied to death by the City Council. City Council is going to be voting on repealing Balboa Park parking fees. There's been a deal reached, and this deal involves both the Balboa Park parking fees, but also the trash fees that you voted to have assessed, but the city lied to you, and they told you it was going to be like $23 to $29, and they came out to be $59. So it's going to lower it to, I think last I saw it was like $38. So it's still, you're still getting screwed. Let's be honest here. You're still getting screwed. You're just not getting screwed quite as bad. That's really it. Which is why I say we are not happy at just repealing it and saying, well, we'll get rid of it. We'll get rid of it, say, January 1. To me, that is not acceptable. To me, that's just more of a revenue grab. And I don't want to say it's unnecessary, but it's punitive. We'll put it that way. It's honestly punitive. That is what they're just trying to get as much from you as they can. You know, the mayor had a quote today in the CBS 8 did a report on this, and I'm just gonna tell you the quote that he stated to the media, and then I'm gonna tell you why I think so much of this is BS theater. By the way, we'd love to hear from you. Go to the live feed for Kogo on the iHeartRadio app. Click the red microphone. Are you excited? Are you happy? Is this good enough? I say no. I say it's not good enough. But the settlement, this is the mayor. Mayor Todd Gloria said the settlement is a compromise that resolves multiple existing threats that could have forced more than $150 million in additional cuts. To reach this agreement, both sides had to make concessions. He said it's not a perfect deal. It's not ideal, but my responsibility is to protect what matters most for San Diegans. And on the whole, this agreement does that by protecting San Diegans from far deeper cuts to essential services like police, fire protection, libraries, and parks. Here's why I'm going to call BS on this. Why is reducing the amount of revenue that the city is going to bring in, theoretically, okay? Like, look, I'm just looking at this from a logical standpoint. They told us that they had to have this revenue or else we all die in a boiling fire. Our skin boils off. The seals come out of the ocean. They eat us. And there's nothing left in the city of San Diego but dead fish. That's what they told us. They were like, you either pay for parking at Balboa Park or the city burns to the ground. Everything dies. Nothing is left. It's a Mad Max wasteland. And so that's why they said, well, if you didn't want to vote, you didn't vote for Measure E. You didn't want to tax yourself. You didn't want any. So as a result of that, this is what we got to do. You got to pay for parking at Balboa Park. That's your punishment. We got to have this revenue. Otherwise, it's all going to be gone. It's enough for naught, right? But now they come out and they go, well, okay, so we're going to cut the city trash fee and we're going to cut the Balboa parking in October. And that prevented us from having to make $150 million deeper cuts. There's no deal here. There's no compromise. This is what drives me nuts about this, okay? I want them to admit that they're wrong. I want them to admit that they lied to you. I want them to admit that they overstepped. I want them to admit that they miscalculated. I want them to say, I'm sorry. Because, again, if this deal, how does a deal that actually cuts the amount of revenue, if we believe what they said, which you and I don't, they didn't need this money. There were other things they could have done. They don't need to cut police. They don't need to cut fire. They don't need to cut essential services. They can pave the roads. They can fix the potholes. They can clean up the sewer. They can do all the things. They don't need to do this. What they need to do is cut the bloat out of the middle, to cut the bloat out of the bureaucracy. That's what they need to do, and they refuse to do. Everything else is just window dressing. Everything else is just words. Everything else is just nonsense. And this quote proves it. We knew Mark and I, when Mark Larson and I were doing the show, by the way, super cool stuff going on with Mark Larson this week. I can't wait to tell you more. We'll talk to him about it at the end of the program, so stick around. But Mark Larson and I talked about this, and the mayor even admitted this, right? Like, they just move money around in the city budget. And called that like Balboa Park parking fees. Well, that money, we need that to keep up the park, which money would have already been allocated in the general fund, but they spent it on something else. So now they got to add more fees. That was it. But we actually talked about how, like, really they projected like $50 million in revenue, and then it turned out to be like 12, which is going to be less than that if we collect until the end of the year. Maybe it's 15, maybe it's 16. So how does reducing the city's revenue by the $16 million, but let's say they were right the first time and it was $50 million. How does reducing the city's revenue by $50 million allow them to not cut $150 million in cuts? You're being lied to. I'll go ahead and give you this $100 bill back that I stole from you, and thank God, because if I didn't give you this $100 bill back that I stole from you, I'd have to steal $1,000. Oh man. That was a compromise on my part. I mean, that's basically what the city's saying. That is totally what the city's saying, and you know it. Here's $100 back that I stole from you. Boy, was this a compromise? Because if I hadn't had to give this $100 back to you, I would have had to steal another $1,000. Like, nobody buys that if you're thinking about it. So that quote just tells you that the whole thing is nonsense. Anyway, they'll vote on this tonight and some other issues that are before the city. And I want to, what's the word I'm looking for here? We should celebrate. We should declare victory because we did stop this. But we should also demand even more. And I mean that. I'm not trying to be, you know, there's a saying in business, and I like it, and I typically agree with it. Don't let the perfect be the enemy of the good. And generally, I agree with that. And even in politics, I generally agree with it because pragmatism is a good thing. But not in this case, because they did you wrong. They did you wrong. And comeuppance needs to happen. And for one, I'm not only am I not going to be happy until they stop the fees immediately. And don't give me this bull crap nonsense that, oh, well, we have to remove the meter. No, just turn the meters off. You don't have to collect any money from them. Just turn them off. You can move them and reuse them. That's fine. But just turn them off tomorrow. Done. No more fees coming in. There's not enough money to worry about. The only reason they're doing it is because it's like when somebody that needs to say they're sorry figures out that they're wrong, but they won't admit it and they won't say it. They just start going a different direction, right? Like if you're in the car with your husband, because I know this because I am a husband, and I tell my wife, like, oh, it's this way. And my wife says, no, I think it's this way. And I'm like, no, trust me. I know where I'm going because I'm the dude. I'm the man. I know my directions. And about halfway down the road, I realized that she was right and I was wrong. But I'm damn sure not going to tell her. I'm not going to be like, hey, honey, you were right and I was wrong. I'm going to just kind of like start taking some side streets to sort of zigzag my way back to where she was saying, hoping she doesn't notice it. And then I get there and I'm like, see, I was right the whole time. Like, that's nonsense. As a matter of fact, today I admitted that my wife was right. She asked me to record it. We were putting some new lights in our master bedroom. And I had wanted these new recessed lights, additional recessed lights, to go in a specific place. And she wanted them to go in another specific place. And her and the electrician ganged up on me unfairly. And they said, we think it'll look better in this place. Now, I can't look stupid to the electrician. So I said, well, if the electrician says it, okay. And then I had to go to her after the electrician was done. And I had to say, honey, you were right and I was wrong. And she was like, can we put this on tape? And I'm like, no. No one will ever speak of this. And here I am speaking of it. That's what the city's doing. They're just not admitting they're wrong. And I think you deserve more than this. I think you deserve for the beyond this, the Balboa. Let me explain this when we continue. There's a bigger issue afoot here. The Balboa Park parking was always punitive. I can prove it to you. And there's a bigger issue that we haven't won yet. We won this one because you shouldn't have to pay to park at Balboa Park. But there's a bigger issue that's going to force you to pay more down the road if they don't address it. And we have to call them on it. And I'll explain that when we continue. Would love your thoughts. Do you feel this is a victory? Do you feel there's more to go? Do you agree with me that we want more than this? Hit us up on the talkback. Go to the live feed for Kogo on the iHeartRadio app. Click the red microphone. Jump in the conversation. I am Leland Conway, News Radio 600 Kogo, live on the iHeartRadio app.
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5: On the 78 East, as you're coming up onto Twin Oaks Valley, we had an earlier accident. They got that cleared. You're 78 eastbound from the 5 to the 15. Still going to take you about 24 minutes. If you're on the 163 southbound, Kearney Mesa to downtown's 15 minutes. And on the 163 south to the 5 south connector, they just cleared that stall from the shoulder. 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
20: What I want is for them to stop funding programs for illegals, for illegals' children, and for all of the special services that they get. 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
6: 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Yeah, that's part of it. There's a bigger issue than that, though. But we'll get to that. But I just want to comment on this for a second. A big chunk of what the city is spending money on, that is what they won't give up, like they're precious, right? It's their little ring, one ring to rule them all. They're little precious. They have like several preciouses. One of the preciouses is the services for illegal immigrants. That's a big one. And it's millions and millions of dollars. Another one of the preciouses is keeping the homelessness industry alive and their buddies in the NGOs flush with cash that aren't actually solving the problem. And those are two of their big precious, right? They cling to that bitterly. But the third, and I think the bigger thing that's been identified by not just myself, but others, Richard Bailey, who's running for city council, and we hope to have him on this week. He identified the bloat in the middle managers. And because of state law, every time the city hires an employee, we have to pay a pension. And there's a lot of money tied to that pension. So what you see is just another employee is has a huge price tag attached to it. And it's costing hundreds of millions of dollars. And it's the reason, and we're not getting, and the San Diego Taxpayers Association, or the Taxpayers Association of San Diego, did a study on this recently. And found that we've seen the bureaucracy at the city level grow by about 75%, but we haven't seen services improve by 75%. So this is why I pointed out that quote by the mayor. If you just joined us, the mayor said, hey, look, this is a compromise. It's not perfect. We're going to get rid of the parking fees at Balboa Park, and we're going to lower the trash fees. It's a compromise. It's not perfect, but it saved us from having to make $150 million in other cuts. And I'm like, the math doesn't math on that, Mayor Gloria. You're saying that there were all these millions and millions of dollars in cuts that we had to make, but two of the sources of revenue that you are clearly going to use to pay for all this nonsense just went away in this compromise, and somehow that saves you from having to cut more money from the budget. Like, that doesn't make any sense unless somebody's not telling us the truth. And the analogy that I use is that they are wrong. They know they're wrong. You know they're wrong. I know they're wrong. They know that you know that they're wrong, but they just can't admit it. Like a man who knows the directions when his wife was right. He can't admit that she was right. He has to just zigzag his way across town and pretend all of this is part of the original shortcut. It's utter nonsense. And so the bigger issue is that bloat in the middle. It's that bloat in the bureaucracy, because it doesn't get us anything. And the problem is, the longer this continues without being addressed, the bigger the price tag. So there was never a huge amount of money attached to Balboa Park parking fees. it was always punitive because they wanted to open the spigot with Measure E, and then they wanted to keep coming back to you and asking you for more. And there was a piece in the Union Tribune this last week that was really interesting because they admitted what I said all along, and that was that they had to so the vote that on the second homes tax failed, and the Union Tribune wrote this in their piece, it failed because you were angry and you didn't trust them. They had broken your trust. And that's why it failed, because you didn't trust them. It didn't matter what they said the money.

0: left, and you're tapping the brakes on that 805 southbound between the 163 and the 15. Overall, 805 South Sorrento Valley to Chula Vista is 27 minutes. And if you're on the 163 southbound, Kearny Mesa to downtown, that's going to take you about 15 minutes now. I'm Jenny Harmon, Coco's next real-time traffic update at 532.
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14: A full day's effort against the 90-acre brush fire in Sereno Valley. I'm Jack Cronin. The Kogo News Center. Forward progress was stopped just before 3 o'clock on that brush fire that was burning between Sereno Valley and Carmel Valley since 9:30 this morning. It was stopped at 90 acres after it forced mandatory evacuation orders for 2,200 homes and businesses.
15: San Diego Fire Rescue attacking these flames on the hillsides here in Sorrento Valley. Assistant Fire Chief Dan Eddy, this thing really took off. You guys were able to stay on top of it.
16: Crews have done a great job.

0: We're holding that 90 acres right now. I'm very proud of the work that we put in with our CAL FIRE partners and our neighboring agencies. Everybody's doing a great job, and we have about 200 ground crew working right now.
1: A lot of hillside here. A lot has burned, but once again, San Diego Fire Rescue and those neighboring agencies are on top of this one. From Sorrento Valley, Phil Farrar, Cogo News.
2: During the firefight, a drone was spotted.
3: Just really cannot stress enough from all agencies that this type of personal use of drones, while it sounds really cool to get those shots, it's actually actively impeding fire operations, and they might have to ground those aircraft. So we're asking folks to please turn those drones off. It's very dangerous.
2: Candace Hadley with San Diego Fire Rescue saying there are fines as well for operating drones in a fire area in addition to possibly bringing down the fire response in the air. Federal prosecutors are accusing California of blocking access to its voter rolls.
4: It's the latest chapter in a legal battle playing out in federal court regarding voter roll maintenance. In a post on X Sunday, U.S. Attorney Bill Asaley said California is refusing to comply with a federal request for voter registration records. The U.S. Department of Justice says it needs the records to audit the state's voter rolls and ensure it's complying with federal election laws. The DOJ wants to verify voter eligibility and review how voter registration lists are maintained. This began with a lawsuit the DOJ filed against California Secretary of State Shirley Weber. I'm Daniel Martindale.
2: And NASA's announcing the crew for Artemis 3 tomorrow morning.
5: Artemis 3 will be the next in a series of new NASA space missions with an aim of returning astronauts to the moon's surface. Earlier plans were for Artemis 3 to be a lunar landing, but after the successful lunar flyby of Artemis 2, NASA Chief Jared Isaacman revealed the next mission would likely be an Earth orbit rehearsal of rendezvous and docking procedures between the Orion crew spacecraft and commercially built moon landers. Artemis 3 is slated for late 2027.
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6: On the 125 north, right at the 94, I got a report of a stalled car trying to make its way to the right shoulder. Also, if you're on that 805 southbound, still a slow ride on and off the brakes, 163 down to the 94. And on the 805 south at Mira Mesa, we got that stall SUV. It's going to be in the third lane from your left. Your 805 south Sorrento Valley to La Vista is 27 minutes. If you're on the 5 southbound, 805 split to downtown, it's 19 minutes. 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I'm Jenny Harmon, Cogo's next real-time traffic update at 5:43.
2: It is San Diego weather. Tomorrow through Thursday in the low to mid 70s of the water, low to mid 80s inland. Then Friday, Saturday will be in the upper 70s of the coast and the upper 80s inland. We do have a beach hazard statement that will be in effect from 3 a.m. tomorrow till 5 o'clock Thursday night for waves to 8 feet. Right now, downtown San Diego, it's 70. I'm Jack Cronin. 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
7: These idiots flying these drones over these fires, guys. Come on. The fire department's got enough on their hands to handle this. Do not need to be getting in their way. Come on, that's nonsense. By the way, huge news today. I'm super excited for my buddy Mark Larson and my colleague Mark Larson. Had a blast hosting the show with him later in the evenings for a couple of years before the new lineup started. And, of course, he's still with us from 7 to 8 every night. And today, the San Diego City Council made it official. Mayor Todd Gloria and the council sponsored a proclamation honoring his first 50 years in San Diego radio, because he ain't done yet. We won't let him be. And it was approved unanimously. So, like, one of the few things that San Diego agrees on is that we all love Mark Larson. So how about that? Pretty awesome. Congratulations, Mark, buddy. You are a mentor, you are a friend, and you are a brother. And I can't wait to talk to him a little bit more tonight as he gets ready for his program at 7. And then, of course, there's a day attached to that proclamation, and we'll talk more about that as well later on in the week. So congratulations to my good friend and my brother, Mark Larson. Pretty cool. The city is going to most likely vote tonight to backtrack on Balboa Park parking, but they're not going to do it until probably January 1, which means they're going to keep hurting the businesses, they're going to keep hurting the museums, and they're going to keep hurting you in punitive spite because it's not enough money to really offset anything. And I'm asking you, do you feel like this is enough? Because I don't. I want, speaking of proclamations, I want them also to issue a proclamation that is an apology to the city of San Diego for the lies, the deceit, the breaking of trust.
8: Hey, Leland, it's Derek. Just I want to just kind of relate this whole thing with the city. It's kind of like, you know, you give your kids lunch money, and then they spend it on candy, and then they want lunch money. It's kind of the same thing. Anyway, love your show.
7: Yeah, bye. It's exactly the same thing. You gave your kids money for lunch, and they spend it on nonsense, Taco Bell, and spinners. And then they came back hungry and they wanted lunch money. That's exactly what it is.
9: They aren't wrong. They're liars.
7: Well, there's that too.
9: And they know that there's a subset of people that will believe one thing one day and the polar opposite of the next just because they need for the Democrats somehow to be right because they hate Trump.
7: Well, there's that
9: too. It's ridiculous.
7: Yeah, that's tied to the fact that we can't get these people out. You know what I mean? That's tied to the fact that we see the stuff that they're doing, but we won't vote them out. And that's part of the problem.
10: Hey, Mr. Conway, a pension? Like a paycheck for life without doing any work? Wow. What I get is what I save after taxes, which ain't much.
7: That's exactly right. And look, I'm not saying we shouldn't take care of the people that work for the city, but when you have that many and we're not getting the services we deserve.
11: I do not know why in the world you will trust this mayor and this city council to never come back and charge parking again in Balboa Park. They are not giving up. They're going to do it in some years down the road, mm-hmm. And by not voting on it, it's a big mistake because now they can put it back in place.
7: Well, they're going to vote to repeal this as part of this compromise, but this caller is absolutely correct. This is still in their back pocket, and that's why I warned you, if we don't deal with the big issue, the pensions of the bloated bureaucracy, if we don't deal with that, we get this later, and then some, and much more of it.
12: Hey, Leland. Mike here. I've been in San Diego since 1980, and I've realized that the only way to get these people to stop wasting our money is to stop giving it to them. You know, until we get those services that we've already paid for over the last 30 years. Thank you.
7: Yeah, I agree, but how are you going to do that? Because they get a lot of that money in sales taxes and property taxes, and there's not really an easy way to not pay them, right? I mean, that's part of the problem we're dealing with. But you're right. I mean, we have to stop allowing them to do this. As I said, the answer to this problem is you turn off the parking meters immediately you turn off the parking meters and you issue a proclamation that says we're not going to take this anymore and we're sorry and we were wrong, but that's probably never going to happen, right?
13: Hey, Leland, this has nothing to do with what you're talking about, except you just had a commercial that said, and I quote, "In these uncertain times," unquote. And for the life of me, I cannot remember when I was certain of everything that was going to happen. And I'm in my 60s. These commercials are driving me crazy with that phrase.
7: I think it's funny.
13: Is it just me?
7: No, everything is uncertain, and we're always uncertain. It does feel like now's maybe a... Silver Fang, do you feel more uncertain now than you did maybe 10 years ago about the world? Is it kind of more true now that they've always said it, but is it more true now than it's ever been, or are we just imagining it?
14: No.
7: I don't know.
14: The world is messed up.
7: Okay. So you You think it is, there are these uncertain times, and it is more uncertain than the past.
14: I just saw a post. The aliens are potentially coming this month. This month.
7: Is that right?
14: Oh, I don't know.
7: And later in the program, we actually have, scientists have spoken, and we actually know the scientific protocol for how to speak to the aliens when they come. Like, there's actually a scientific protocol for it. So, there's that.
15: Hey, it's Matt from PB. The city of San Diego ought to, although they won't, refund every single person
7: yes.
15: who fed those parking meters over the last X number of months. They deserve and owe a refund of their hard-earned money for that fiasco.
7: Yeah.
15: And completely unfounded ripoff.
7: I honestly don't think...
15: Thank you.
7: You're welcome. I honestly don't think... I still don't think the city is... I still don't think it's registered with them how badly wrong they were, how pissed off you are, and how unified San Diegans are in being pissed off about this. And again, you know, on a normal political cycle like we're in right now, they probably would have passed that second homes tax because people love to tax rich people. But this time it was like, nope, I don't trust you. I don't trust anything you say. And this is the funny thing, because in real life, not political life, but in real life, if you had a friend that maybe did something wrong, they wronged you, and they came to you and they said, hey, I got to tell you, I was wrong on this, and I know I hurt your feelings, and I apologize, and I will correct my actions. Do you lose faith in that person, or do you gain faith in that person when they admit they're wrong? You gain faith in them. Javier Becerra said when he started his gubernatorial campaign that his philosophy was never admit you're wrong. That's what politics thinks, modern politics. How refreshing would it be to have politicians come forward and be like, hey, guys, we screwed up. We should have been upfront with you. We should have dealt with the hard problem. Here's the crux of the matter. The most powerful force in electing the mayor and city council are the unions in the city. And this is a systemic, endemic problem that we need to fix over time. First and foremost, government-based employee unions should be banned because it's a conflict of interest. It's built in. It's a conflict of interest. It's different than in the private sector. In the private sector, I fully support unionization in the private sector because we have a right to free association, and we have a right for the people who are working for companies to have some say in all of this. And I think that's just free market capitalism at its best. Now, I don't think the union should run things, and I think they often abuse things, and we allow them to run rampant. But the issue of whether a union is abusing things or whether they should exist are two entirely different conversations, right? But in the government, they can't exist. They can't. Because there's a conflict of interest. Because what ends up happening is the unions pool their money and they become the single most powerful force in electing politicians who are supposed to represent everybody, not the employees of the government. As a matter of fact, the government officials, while the employees of the government are in fact constituents, not in their role as employees, only in their role as citizens. And so when you have a union that is in the government, a government union, a government employee union, you have a built-in, irreconcilable conflict of interest. And they are the most powerful things in the election process. You look at Richard Bailey, he's going to get slammed because the unions are going to put all their money behind it. As a result of that, these politicians don't care what you think. This is the truth, okay? This is the truth they won't tell you. They don't care what you think. They do, and they've done this compromise because it's their only way out. But they don't really care what you think, because if they cared what you thought, you would get better services and less people providing those services because they're unnecessary. But the bigger there's a vested financial, political, and self-interest in growing the bureaucracy, because every bureaucrat you add that becomes a union member in the government union, right, then becomes an additional voter with additional money for your campaign coffers. So the entire city council, essentially, almost unanimously has to be sold out to the employees union, which is where those pensions go, and not to the actual constituents. And this is why I'm saying the real issue here isn't the parking. The real issue here is the bureaucrats and the fact that the city council won't cut them. And so they're left to gnaw at the edges of the cheese and make your life more miserable and more expensive as we float our way down to an economic apocalypse in 4 or 5 years. That's the reality of the situation. And Mayor Gloria is simply trying to make it to the end of his tenure as mayor so he can go on to some other higher political office and leave the mess for the next mayor to deal with. And that's the reality of what's happening.
9: Well, I am saying that we don't need to take care of the workers of the city of San Diego. They can save money just like I do. They can put money into a 401k just like I do. I don't need to pay for them. Are they paying for me? No.
7: And you're not even getting the potholes filled, right? So that's a problem. Yeah, I think we should have, I think there's, rather than pensions, there should just be private, just like all the rest of us, right? Like, yeah, it's great. Have a retirement, have a matching program, right? Like, have a company matching program, have a government version of that where they give into retirement and there's 100% matching for, you know, up to 5% of their salary, and that's their savings. Cool. That's what the rest of us have to do. And that's how it should be, but it won't be because the unions. That's what I'm saying. All right, coming up next, grown-ass adults are sucking on pacifiers. It's apparently a trend, and we have a real societal problem here, people. That's next. I'm Leland Conway, News Radio 600 GoGo, live on the iHeartRadio app.
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6: Some good news on the 805 South. Right at Miramar Boulevard, got that stall cleared. And now your 805 South, Sorrento Valley, Chula Vista. It's going to take you 26 minutes. On the 8 eastbound, right at the 163, we got a stall making its way over to the left shoulder there. Your 163 South, Kearny Mesa to downtown, is 15 minutes. 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I'm Jenny Harmon, Coco's next real-time traffic update at 5:56.
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24: Well, a long time ago, it used to be you get a government job because you get paid less, you get better benefits than if you're in the private sector. Now, they get better benefits and they're higher paid. So it's a joke.
7: Yeah, totally. Totally agree.
25: Hey, I've been listening for a long time to Penrose and Conway and Larson. Like, you guys enjoy listening to you. Back in 2020, there was a Republican official that came to a podium and assured everybody that the votes were being counted properly, despite Donald Trump's claims that they were not. So I think all this fear about voting right now is just happening because it's being perpetuated by you guys.
7: It's being perpetuated by us. I mean, it's actually being perpetuated by midnight ballot dumps that go all one direction. That's what's really perpetuating it. And taking 15 days to 3 weeks to 4 weeks to actually count the votes when everybody else can do it faster, it makes you wonder, where are all these votes coming from? But anyway, thank you for listening and agreeing to disagree. Totally cool. I can't abide this. And even those of you who disagree with me probably can't abide this either. Adults sucking on pacifiers. Many users claim to understand. Some say it calms their nerves during work. Others claim it helps them sleep at night. A few say it's even helped them stop smoking. Quote, I feel comfortable sucking it, one review reads. It gives me psychological comfort and makes me not so fidgety. Psychologists call this the regression phenomenon. Basically, the idea that when life gets overwhelming, people retreat into something that made them feel safe as kids. The pacifier, in this case, isn't just an object. It's a shortcut to comfort. A reminder of a time when you didn't have meetings or bills or reasons to wake up at 3 a.m. So this is the new trend. Grown-ass adults sucking on pacifiers to calm their nerves. Oh, my God. Look, I can't abide this. I feel like if you are sucking on a pacifier in public, you should get punched in the face. Unless you're two. You know what we need to bring back in society? There's two things we need to bring back in society. Shame and mockery. Shame. No, seriously. We need to, like, these people need to be mocked.
14: Everybody's too sensitive, mocked. Leland. Come on.
7: What?
14: They're sensitive.
7: We should mercilessly mock grown-ass men sucking pacifiers. They should be mocked. That is what they should do.
14: Are they wearing diapers, too, though?
7: Probably in
14: today's society. It's a whole thing, right? Okay.
7: Maybe some bunny ears. I mean,
14: Hey, I actually had some bunny ears on the other night at a show. Long story.
0: Well, if there's pictures,
14: there might be.
0: To each his own, I suppose, but I cannot abide this. We have some serious societal problems, folks. We really, really do. All right. Light us up in the talkback. Go to the live feed for Kogo on the iHeartRadio app. Clip that red microphone. Jump in the conversation. Coming up next hour, more city council to do tonight. They're also discussing one of the ways they want to cut the budget is to eliminate the ALPRs. These are auto license plate reading cameras. I have mixed feelings about this, and I am curious how you feel about it, but that's one area they want to try to cut some millions of dollars in the budget. And yet we just used them in the investigation of the mosque shooting. So we'll dive into the pros and cons of that, get your thoughts on it. And Cesar Hernandez from the San Diego Police Department will also join us to talk about it from the police's point of view. They love these things, and we'll talk more about that in the next hour. I am Leland Conway, News Radio 600 KOGO, live on the iHeartRadio app.
6: On the 8 West, right at the 15, we got a new accident scooting to the right shoulder. And on the 8 East at the 163, got a stall on the left shoulder there. Your 8 Eastbound Ocean Beach to El Cajon, not bad. It's going to take about 17 minutes. And on the 15 North, right at the 163, got a report of a stall trying to clear there. Your 163 South, Kearney Mesa to downtown, is now 13 minutes. I'm Jenny Harmon, Kogo's next real-time traffic update at 6:03.
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5: A unanimous settlement in the city of San Diego. I'm Jack Cronin. In the KOGO News Center, the council today unanimously approved the settlement lowering trash fees and eliminating paid parking in Balboa Park. That deal avoids a lawsuit and ballot measure against the fees.
8: Great news today. The city council gave final approval to the agreement that I negotiated to repeal paid parking in Balboa Park and to lower the city's trash fees. Paid parking in Balboa Park will go away not only in the parking lots, but also on the streets of Balboa Park. And people who bought annual passes that extend beyond the end of this year will get refunds for the portion that extends beyond the year. The trash fees will go down quite significantly. That is part of the settlement that avoids the complete repeal of the trash fees. And there will be an impact to the city financially, but it's nowhere near the impact otherwise would have been.
5: And San Diego City Councilmember Stephen Whippern, who helped negotiate the settlement, that's been unanimously approved. The next set of election results have been released here tonight by San Diego County. There are only 40,000 ballots still outstanding as we enter 1 week since the election. Measure A in the city of San Diego that would have raised taxes to $10,000 a year on second homes in the city is failing. With only the 40,000 ballots left countywide, the city of San Diego, the no vote on Measure A has a 25,000 vote lead, 54% to 46. And it appears that Democrat Kyle Crahill will advance to November's runoff election against Republican Rebecca Jones, the mayor of San Marcos, in the Board of Supervisor race for District 5. Here in Sereno Valley today, forward progress was stopped about 3 o'clock. After that 90-acre brush fire started in Sereno Valley about 9:30 this morning. As of this evening, there are still two of the mandatory evacuation orders that are still in place, but the fire was stopped at 90 acres and is 40% contained here, as crews are on scene working on further containment and mop-up. There are still some of the mandatory evacuation orders that are in place around the fire here today that stopped after a good fight from crews across the county.
10: San Diego Fire Rescue and neighboring agency fighting stubborn hillside flames. Here in Sorrento Valley, those quick-moving sparks of fire forced evacuations late this morning. They stopped forward spread. Hand crews now mopping up from Sorrento Valley. Phil Farrar, KOGO News.
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6: On the 8 west at the 15, got that crash over on the right shoulder. On the 8 east at the 163, got a stall over on the left shoulder. Now your 5 southbound, if you're on that, your 805 split to downtown, looking good. 14 minutes is all it's going to take you. And your 805 southbound, Sorrento Valley to Chula Vista is an 18-minute ride. 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
5: KOGO's update, San Diego weather warming through the week. By Friday and Saturday, you're in the upper 70s, the coast, upper 80s inland. Tomorrow through Thursday, mid-70s at the water, low 80s inland. Right now downtown, it's 68. I'm Jack Cronin. 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
0: It's a wild story. The city council is considering tonight whether or not to dump the flock cameras, these automatic license plate reading cameras, from the city budget in order to save some money. The police, of course, are arguing, hey, this is a really important tool, and it is. Based on actual events, right? Like during the mosque shooting, they were able to track the shooters because they had the license plate of the car that the mom of one of the kids said was taken, and they were able to spot them. Now, they couldn't prevent the shooting, but they certainly were able to get there quicker than maybe they would have been otherwise and know as part of their investigation where they had been and what they were doing. There have been a number of car thefts that have been recovered. Police chief told myself and Mark Larson that at one point car thefts were down 38%, and he attributed a lot of that to the fact that they were solving more of those crimes. And the reality is that for a lot of those types of crimes, it's a very small group of people. So once you take one of them off the street, you've actually taken a lot of the actual thefts off the street. So you take five or six of those guys off the street, you reduce massively the amount of car thefts because it's the same guys doing it over and over again. So that's positive. We've been able to find people on silver alerts, on amber alerts. We've been able to find people that were kidnapped. We've been able to rescue people that were kidnapped. So there's clearly a positive and an upside to the Flock cameras. And at the bottom of the hour, we'll talk to Cesar Jimenez. He is with San Diego Police Department. And they don't want to see these cameras go away. And I get that. However, there is another side to these cameras, and these cameras aren't always correct. And if they are abused, there's a lot that can be done to go after people in an abusive way should the people in charge of these cameras ever decide to do so. And I think that's a really, really important thing that we should consider. And as I've said before, freedom is not safe. Right. You can have total safety, but in order to have total safety, you have to have Minority Report. You have to have a totalitarian state. You have to have Skynet. You have to have RoboCop. You have to have a setting where there's no dissent. There's no pushback. There's no freedom of thought. There's no freedom of speech. There's no freedom of expression. There's just what the government tells you to do day in and day out. In other words, slavery. Right. That is the only way to guarantee a totally safe society is to have a completely autonomous totalitarian state that literally dictates everything you do. And it can be argued whether or not that's actually safe either, you know, because every totalitarian state in the history of mankind has murdered its own citizens. That's just what happens. So it's hard to argue that that's safe. So the reality is that the more freedom you have, the less safety you have. That's just a reality because people act on their own will. And the more you don't police people ahead of time, the more they can get away with things that they plan on and so on and so forth. Now, our founding fathers envisioned a society where everyone sort of believed in a higher power that had these sort of set rules for how society operated. And so even if we didn't all go to the same church on Sunday, we did at least believe the same sort of Ten Commandments, right? We did sort of believe that there was a set of right and wrong and objective rules that society had to govern by. And so then we then enforced those rules on ourselves, meaning there was less need for government to enforce those rules because we were already doing it on our own. Just like if you have a kid, and the kid is extremely trustworthy, you don't have to, I don't have to give them a curfew and say you have to be home by 11 because they'll be home by 11 anyway because they're studious and they want to get their homework done or whatever, right? They build that trust to earn that autonomy. And that's what our founding fathers envisioned. And as our society has unraveled and as our collective sense of right and wrong is unraveled, then we've become more subjective in our definitions of truth, it has become less safe to be as free as we are. I'm just analyzing it as it is, right? Like, that's just the reality of the situation we're in. I choose to be free. I choose freedom over safety. I choose the ability for us to associate as we see fit without the government knowing. I'm not planning on doing anything nefarious, and I'm certainly not planning on committing any crimes. I govern myself based on those traditional values our founding fathers had set. I myself follow those rules, the golden rule, the Ten Commandments. That's how I live my life most of the time. I try. But I largely check myself on those big ticket items, right? Like don't steal, don't lie, don't cheat, right? Don't stab your neighbor. Don't stab somebody on the trolley. Like I don't do those things. I don't go down on the trolley and stab people. It's not fun for me. Don't poop in the street, right? Like you sort of police yourself by and large. But I choose freedom even though it's not safe because I know not everybody else out there chooses to do what I do. And that makes them slightly dangerous in some cases. Let me give you an example of the downside of these cameras too, because they're not always right. Dude's name is Hugo Parra. And last year, he was arrested on felony charges, along with his car mate, the driver of the car that he was in. San Diego police had a description of an Alfa Romeo. That's their first sin. Not a big fan. Just saying. Anyway, no, I'm just kidding. They had a description of the Alfa Romeo that he was riding in, and they had a witness who identified him during a curbside lineup as the man who brandished a handgun in Golden Hill. They had also checked the city's automatic license plate camera system run by the private company Flack, and they got a hit, which substantiated the claim. The problem, says the attorney of Alex Kuhlman, who was the driver of the car, was that Parra was 5 miles away from Golden Hill at the time that the crime happened. And the supposed hit from the license plate reader was captured long before the police pursuit began, which means they were looking at an old reading of the license plate. The attorney, Alex Kuhlman, who is Parra's attorney, said, quote, "This Flock hit was obviously the wrong car, as it could not have been in both places simultaneously. And so we have a problem." Now, the police arrested both Parra and Ariel Beltran. He was the driver of the car. And they arrested both of them, despite these signs that pointed to it being a different Alfa Romeo. And so Parra spent an entire month behind bars. He missed Thanksgiving holiday and some other special events with his family. And then finally, the assault with a firearm and evasion of the police charges ended up being dropped. Parra said, "I was in disbelief sitting in jail. I was full of fear and adrenaline because I was being charged with a violent crime. I was placed with a high power, dangerous population. I remember a specific man there had murdered 2 people, but there were a few more murderers in the room. And so now they're filing a civil rights violations act against lawsuit against the city for negligence." And of course, police's attorney, no comment. So now, look. I'm a big fan of law enforcement, and I'm a big fan of sometimes we have to forgive them because they will make human mistakes. And maybe that's what happened in this case. I don't think, at least under the current leadership, I don't think that this was a situation where they felt pressure to solve the crime per se, or they just wanted to go after somebody and lock somebody up. I don't think that's how they operate, but It's the outcome, right? Whether it was intentional or not, and I don't believe it was intentional. It certainly wasn't, but it still was the outcome. And you have a man who is an innocent man who missed holidays with his family, and you can't really get that back, right? And I've said this before. So I used to be a big fan of the death penalty, and I'm not anymore. And it's not because I don't think that somebody who kills somebody should get the death penalty. I actually do, but I just don't trust the system. And I'd rather 10 men live forever on death row, or in prison, not on death row, but 10 murderers live on until they die naturally on death row or in prison, than one innocent man be put to death erroneously. And it took me a while to arrive at that point of view, because I do believe in an eye for an eye. And, you know, that makes sense to me. That philosophy makes sense to me. But there's something egregiously violating about an innocent man going to jail for a crime he didn't commit. And let me just make this one passionate statement on behalf of Parra. The only thing that we have in life, and it's not guaranteed how much of it we have, is time. And when time is taken away from us, especially if you're an innocent person. If you're not an innocent person, then suck it up, Buttercup. Time is what you pay to society because you hurt people. You took away their time, right? But if you are innocent, that time can never be replaced. Even if it's just a month, that can never be replaced, ever. So I am on this sort of like, I'm on the fence on these cameras because I see the value in it. And we'll have an interesting conversation with San Diego Police Department a little bit later. I see the value in it. I really, really do. And it's saved the time of others who would otherwise be dead, right? And so there's that side of it. I mean, I see both sides of this argument. I really, really do. But I keep coming back to, I don't trust government. I might trust this administration as far as, like, I don't think that they would use this system to abuse people for their political beliefs or their sexual orientation or their religious beliefs. I don't think they would do that. I don't think they would profile people like that. But, you know, the San Diego State University, the camera system that they have, the AI-operated camera system on campus that we talked about last week, it has the ability to put people on watch lists and follow them and behavioral profile. So the more this technology gets advanced, the more tempting it is for a government to use it to control people. And I'd rather them just not have the opportunity, right? Like, you trust your children not to take the $10 bill on the kitchen counter, but why leave it there just in case? Right? Because it might be the electrician that comes to your house to change your lights that steals the $10 bill. Why give somebody the opportunity to do something they shouldn't? I want to hear from you on this. Go to the live feed for Kogo on the iHeartRadio app. Click the red microphone. You can jump in the conversation. Maybe you like these things. Maybe I'm being paranoid. That's cool. And when we continue, at the bottom of the hour, Cesar Jimenez is going to join us. Super cool guy. San Diego Police Department. We'll get the other side of this. I'm Leland Conway, News Radio 600 Kogo, live on the iHeartRadio app.
6: On the 54 West, right at the Briarwood Road off-ramp, looks like we got a stall. It's blocking the left turn lane of that ramp. On the 15 southbound, right at Friars Road, we've got a hit and run making its way over to the right shoulder. And on the 8 West at the 15, a crash still working on the right shoulder there. Your 805 South, Sorrento Valley to Chula Vista, 17 minutes. And if you're on the 5 southbound, 805 split to downtown, that'll take you 14 minutes. 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
0: 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He is with the San Diego Police Department. And we'll talk to him about these cameras. Basically, City Council tonight is voting, potentially. They're not necessarily voting tonight, but they are discussing tonight the idea of dropping the cameras, the funding for the cameras, as a way to solve some of the budget problems that they've created. We'll jump into the talkbacks here in just a couple of seconds. But Jane writes into the email box, Leland Conway at iHeartMedia.com. And she says, I have the same reservations as you do, but I have come to the conclusion that the benefits outweigh the risks for now, she said. And I get that. They do. When you have a great police chief and when you have a strong, solid, amazing, award-winning police force, which we do in San Diego, then you have almost all benefit and upside. I mean, Mr. Parra wouldn't say that, the gentleman who was arrested for being in a place he wasn't at that time. But you could write that off as a potential human mistake. And is it a lesson learned? I don't know. We'll have to see how the court case works out. But I don't think they were trying to abuse that individual. They're going to be mistakes. And you could say that the rest of it's all been upside. We have found people that were kidnapped and rescued them. We have stopped a good almost 40% of car thefts. It's because we've pulled people off the street that were part of the rings that were doing that, and it made a big dent in it. We've caught rank criminals. We've caught murderers. We've solved murders. We've solved rapes with these things. And the people who are the victims or the families of the victims of these crimes certainly benefited from what these cameras did. The problem I have is there's never been a tool the government has had in its possession that didn't start out as a positive thing to fight the enemy or to go after bad guys, but that wasn't ultimately used on the quote-unquote good guys, right? That's the reason why we have a constitution that we have that protects some of our rights, and maybe that's strong enough to stop the abuses because certainly there would be consequences. But I know all too well, I have friends who were audited

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11: Fire crews praise for the response to the 90-acre brush fire in Sereno Valley today. I'm Jack Cronin in the Kogo News Center. It was a day-long fight against a 90-acre fast-moving fire that forced evacuation orders for more than 2,200 homes and businesses. But forward progress was stopped around 3 o'clock after the fire started about 9:30. And an hour later, those evacuation orders started to be lifted. It was a day-long fight, but there were no structures that were burned, no injuries reported here in San Diego, that fire between Carmel Valley and Sereno Valley here today. Up in Oceanside, also quick work on a 3.5-acre brush fire. That also briefly forced evacuations, but that fire was stopped at 3.5 acres near the Oceanside Airport. Despite concerns over the state's elder parole program, the California Senate has reconfirmed 5 commissioners to the parole board.
12: The Democrat-controlled Senate made the decision despite strong opposition from Republican lawmakers. Republicans say the current board has failed to protect children by deciding to release several serial sex offenders through the state's elderly parole program. Democrats defended the board's decisions, saying they are the result of evidence-based risk assessments required by a 2008 state Supreme Court ruling. I'm Daniel Martindale.
11: The World Cup starts this week, Thursday in Mexico, Friday here in the U.S. Iran's national soccer team has arrived in Tijuana for their base camp.
13: The team will stay in Tijuana and commute to the U.S. for matches, including 2 in Los Angeles and

0: one in Seattle after getting the visas needed to enter the country. The 70-person delegation switched plans from Tucson at the last minute, and security across the border region is ramping up with about 300 extra National Guard and military personnel in Baja California. For San Diegans, this puts a World Cup team right next door, training at Estadio Caliente just minutes from the border, though practices will not be open to the public. Iran opens World Cup play June 15th against New Zealand at SoFi Stadium in Inglewood. I'm John Fink.
1: New Zealand is using the University of San Diego as their base camp during the World Cup this summer, and Switzerland is using the Jewish Academy in San Diego. Their social media posts by the Switzerland national football team has gone viral.
2: The team is training at a facility in San Diego that borders open space preserves and canyons, and those are places rattlesnakes like to live. The warning is unique to the team as Switzerland doesn't have rattlesnakes and team members don't know what to look or listen for. The social media post warns participants of snake areas and to avoid brush, stay on paved paths and make sure you listen for the rattle. I'm Bree Tennis.
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3: On the 15 southbound, as you're coming up on the 8, I got a report of that stall over on the shoulder. On the 8 west, right at the 15, got that crash still working over on the right shoulder there. And on the 15 northbound, before you get to the 56, they've cleared some debris from the lane. Something new just popping in. 8 west, right at the 163. We've got a new stall. This is going to be blocking the right lane. Your 163 south, Kearny Mesa to downtown is 10 minutes. And if you're on the 8 eastbound from Ocean Beach to El Cajon, it's 16 minutes. 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I'm Jenny Harmon. Coco's next real-time traffic update is 6:43.
1: Coco's updated San Diego weather. We have a beach hazard statement in effect starting early tomorrow morning and lasting till 5 o'clock Thursday night. Tomorrow through Thursday are going to be in the low to mid 70s at the coast, low to mid 80s inland, along the water, upper 70s by Friday into Saturday, and then upper 80s inland. Right now downtown at 68. I'm Jack Cronin. 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
4: Man, if I start seeing men walking around with freaking footies in their jammies and everything else, I'm going to go on a freaking rampage. Start whooping some ass. Ah, come on, man. What are these people thinking? Pacifiers. For God's sakes. I'm 65 years old. I cannot believe what my ears hear.
5: It's News Radio 600 Go-Go. Last hour. I shared the story with you from Vice.com that grown-ass men are using pacifiers to calm their nerves now. Grown adults, it's a trend. When we say grown adults, oh, we mean like the youngest generation of grown adults, because we have raised some, we have some problems in society. We'll just put it that way. We're discussing this hour the flock cameras, the automatic plate, license plate reader cameras. San Diego City police are using them. They have solved a lot of crimes, but there is a proposal before city council to potentially cut funding to those as a way of saving money as the city faces a budget crisis. Joining me on the line now from the San Diego Police Department is Officer Cesar Jimenez. Cesar, it's good to talk to you again. Thanks for coming back on. I know you guys are concerned about this. And I've talked about kind of the pros and cons of this issue. I'm a little bit on the fence of these things, but I do know there's been great benefit. The chief has shared many of the great benefits. So talk through what these things have done for San Diego police and for the victims of crime in San Diego.
6: Hey, good afternoon, Leland. Thank you for having me back. I do appreciate it. So this weekend, we had a great example of what the cameras can do for us. So unbeknownst to us, on Friday afternoon, there was a man who went into his ex-girlfriend's house and basically kidnapped her from the house. Took her into his car and started driving her around. Once they reached an intersection, this is in the Mira Mesa area, she jumped out of the car. He jumped after her, ran her, got her, and dragged her back into the car. A good Samaritan saw this and called us. Now, Miramar, as you know, there's a lot of intersections, a lot of freeways. we surrounded the area, but there was an officer that used the camera system and found the vehicle last by Miramar Road. So, and driving towards the 15. So the officers went on the freeways trying to find the vehicle. That was kind of their, the one clue that they had was that it was going on the freeway. So, or at least it was seeming that way. So they found it off of Arrow Drive, followed it all the way to Adams where it pulled over. This woman, as soon as they pulled the car over, ran towards the safety of the officers. And the suspect was taken into custody, and he was arrested. And he was booked into jail for kidnapping, burglary, and assault. So if we did not have that camera with Miramar the way it is, it would have been very, very difficult to find her. And let me tell you, as a former domestic violence detective, I can tell you that these cases are some of the scariest that we have because, you know, about 10% of our homicides have to do with domestic violence. And as an officer, there's some of the more dangerous calls that we go to because there are so many emotions involved. And so the fact that we were able to find her relatively unharmed was a great accomplishment for our officers.
5: Yeah, you mentioned 10% of homicides, and I think, if I remember correctly, the statistic is 87% of self-defense incidents in general are someone that we know, meaning most likely domestically tied. Is that correct?
6: Well, it doesn't necessarily mean that by domestic violence, I mean somebody that you're in a relationship, like a romantic relationship with.
5: Right.
6: But yeah.
5: Right. It can be, it can be a father, a mother, a son, a daughter, a brother, a friend, right? You know, and so we're tied to those. And I shudder to think what would have happened to her if the Good Samaritan hadn't seen it, right? Because who knows what that guy would have ended up doing with her. There's been a lot of cases of kidnappings that have been solved, is my understanding. And I don't know if the statistics still holds, but the chief had told me that I think you guys had stopped about 38% of vehicle thefts, too, because it's a small group of people committing the same crimes over and over again. And when you take a few of them off the street, you take a big chunk out of it. Is that also true?
6: Yeah, that's absolutely correct. Also, something else, you know, last year we had 28 homicides, which is not a lot for the city, for a city our size. We solved 27 of them, and which is a very high percentage in comparison to the rest of the nation. But 10 of those we were able to solve because of these cameras. They gave us those clues that were that evidence that was necessary to find these folks. And in the one, in the case of the one homicide that we didn't solve, if that car, the suspect car, would have gotten went straight or taken a left, they would have been caught on camera. But it went right where there was no camera. So cameras work great when we have them. Obviously, if we don't have them, we don't have that evidence, you know. But when I think about our situation right now, what people expect of us is modern-day professional policing. And we cannot do modern-day professional policing without modern-day tools, which this is what it is. If this was taken away, we'd be the only police department in the county without them.
5: Yeah, I think Santee is considering putting them in as well. What do you say, though, to the story that we talked about earlier of a San Diego man who was arrested because of these cameras, and it turned out that it was a camera shot by, you know, it was before, and it was actually a different vehicle. It was the same kind of vehicle, but it was a different vehicle. And now there's a civil suit, and this guy sat in jail for a month, and he was 5 miles away from where the crime happened. So there can be mistakes in this, and so how do we rectify that?
6: Well, yeah, it's very difficult to remove human error, right?
5: Right.
6: I can't speak specifically to that only because of the litigation. But, you know, there are other things that go into an arrest. You know, the evidence of a camera is part of it. And depending on what it is, it could be a big part, it could be a small part, you know, but there's also people who witness things and their recollection, other evidence that's involved. So it's not just one thing. Like, for an arrest, we're not going to rely solely as evidence on these cameras. It's simply another tool.
5: That's actually a good point, because, yeah, and in fairness in that story, they did note that the guy was picked out of a lineup, which can be erroneous, but we've relied on those for a long time, which can be erroneous. And in this case, it probably was. So it wasn't just the flock camera. So that's a great point. What protections does the San Diego Police Department have in place to protect the privacy, the political beliefs, the sexual orientation, the religious beliefs of San Diegans from being abused? Or even, you know, because I've heard it, stories outside of San Diego, but there have been instances where authorities have abused a camera system like this in order to stalk somebody in a domestic violence situation. So what protections are in place to prevent that from happening with these tools in San Diego?
6: So we have the trust ordinance. So that gives us real safeguards as far as what we can do and what we can't do with them. You know, I think a lot of times people have this concern when it comes to these cameras that there's somebody who's watching at all times. And really, that's not what it is. We have a real-time operation center, and that is very specific. So if we have, like, a particular issue in the city, something like a kidnapping, you know, we had an incident where a child was taken in Southeast San Diego, kind of lured into a vehicle and drove her around for several hours or abused her, unfortunately. Then she went home and described what happened. And because of the description that she gave and also the route that they took, we were able to find that vehicle and that suspect and then take him into custody for what he did, and so that he wouldn't do that to anybody else's child. But we are able to use them for very specific things. It's not just a willy-nilly, you know, I feel like using this on somebody. We've got to have, you know, some reasonable suspicion that some crime has occurred.
5: What would you say is, I mean, because the mosque shooting that just took place a couple of weeks ago, these cameras took a part in that investigation, didn't they as well? Because while prevent the shooting, they were still able to track these guys in real time, which allowed for a quicker response, wouldn't you say?
6: Yes, yes. So again, the cameras work where we have them. And unfortunately, there were no cameras in the area of where they attacked or the route that they took from Fashion Valley. So we know once we figured out kind of what was going on and our threat assessment increased, we started using the cameras. And we found them last in Fashion Valley. So we went over there to try to find them. But as we were going, they were leaving towards the mosque. So, you know, if we would have, you know, we were in that kind of somewhat, you know, Friars area and driving over there. And so it was helpful in the fact that, you know, these men, the men who died, they caused enough of a disturbance, if you will, you know, enough a sacrifice really themselves is what it is, that when we think that these shooters heard the sirens coming, they want to know part of that. And so they left. But it was, you know, I think it's very important when we talk about the mosque shooting, we do talk about the sacrifice that these men make to save those children.
5: Yeah, absolutely. Totally agree. Well, listen, Officer Jimenez, it's always good to talk to you. You're welcome any time on the program. And how many millions are at stake, and how serious is this proposal on city council?
6: So the system costs about $2 million. And you know, we are concerned that this could be a tool that could be taken away. Exactly what the numbers are or votes or anything like that, we don't know. We don't know specifically. But it's enough where it's important for the public to be well-educated about what the risk-rewards are with these cameras. And we feel that they're a greater reward than anything else. They have been impactful in very serious crimes that we've had recently. And like I said, they work where we have them. And if we're going to be a modern police department, we need those modern tools.
5: Yeah. All right. Well, we appreciate your time. We'll look forward to talk to you again soon. Appreciate it very much, sir.
6: Sounds good. Thank you.
5: Awesome. Yeah, Officer Cesar Jimenez with the San Diego Police Department. When we continue, very important proclamation down at City Council today. And we're going to talk to my buddy Mark Larson about how that involved him when we continue. News Radio 600 GoGo live on the iHeartRadio app.
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3: On the 125 south at Hamishaw, looks like we got a crash making its way over to the right shoulder. On the 8 eastbound, right before you get to the 15, got that accident over on the right shoulder. And on the 8 west at the 163, looks like we still have that stall. It's going to be blocking the right lane. Your 8 eastbound Ocean Beach to El Cajon is 16 minutes. And if you're on that 5 southbound from the 805 split to downtown, it's 13 minutes. 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
17: Yeah, Leland, the only way I would be in favor of this is that it would stop the criminal activity at CARB of setting up these monitors that sniff exhaust fumes and then take a picture of the car and send it to that person driving the car to pay a fine. They're doing that in Europe, and believe you me, CARB is experimenting with the same thing.
5: Wait, the only way you'd be in favor of it is if they used it to stop CARB from doing that? Okay. Sounds like CARB is already doing that, and that's pretty freaking terrifying. But yeah, I mean, that in Europe, the government is abusing this power. They have monitors now in, I can't remember which city it is, I think it's Oxford, where you only get to drive 100 miles if you're a resident of the city without paying a fine. And after that, you pay to drive your next 100 miles, and they monitor you. And if you go outside the city, they monitor you, and they monitor you when you come inside the city, and you have to pay a fine to drive inside the city. And they're using that technology. Now, we're not doing that here, and we supposedly have constitutional protections, but it could happen, and it's right around the corner, and the tools you give them. Imagine if some of the despots in the past had had the tools we have today. There's an upside and a downside to all of this. So, all right. You know, this is pretty cool. About the only thing city council could agree on today was that my friend, my colleague, my brother in Christ, my mentor, Mr. Mark Larson, is a hell of a guy. They all agreed on that.
18: They did.
5: A proclamation.
18: Yeah, Mark, well, there wasn't a
5: first 50 years in radio in San Diego.
18: Yeah, and I think it was a surprise. Maybe this is why it was a unanimous thing, because a couple of individuals said, well, I can't believe you're retiring. I said, I can't either. I'm not retiring. This is just the first half. And I think they felt like, uh-oh, what have we done? I said, I'm still going to keep an eye on
5: gearing up for the second half.
18: That's right. And Jim Kidrick was there along with you know, our boss, Mary, and Mr. News, Cliff Albert, down there. Phil Farrar would have been there, but he was out covering the fires that burst out in a couple of places today. So it's been that kind of a day. But I have some reflections, including that was my first time in a long time in the city council chambers. And I have some thoughts I'll get into next hour why I don't think even as I'll be kind. It doesn't seem like it's been cleaned since they built the place in 1965. But
5: there was some nice 1970s paneling in the background.
18: Yeah,
5: posted on social.
18: Well, it's 60s. Way back.
5: they have an avocado refrigerator in the.
18: I didn't go back that far. I
5: thought, in the break room.
18: Do not put a black light device in here. I don't want to see what's been. But see, they want a new city hall. They keep talking about these new plans, and there's another one that's being researched now, and all that. I want all of our elected officials to sit in not in the lap of luxury. I want them to not feel like they should be there forever.
5: They should sit on metal chairs.
18: Yeah, just make it a little bit faster turnover.
5: And a folding table.
18: But I appreciate the fact that it was 9-0. There's a couple other proclamations as well. We'll talk about that. Jim Kidrick was there, president and CEO at the Air and Space Museum. He also went back today to make sure they did the proper thing. And they did. Another 9-0, unanimous on sticking to the plan. They had already agreed to it, but they needed to codify. And that is for the pulling of the paid parking in Balboa Park. It's still not going to do it until January 1st, but that and the trash fees and all that. So, yeah, a productive day in some ways. I'll take that as a win. So that's
5: I just want to know if the proclamation gives you the power to take care of those parking tickets I have.
18: Probably not. Well, see, I asked them about this. I've been in touch with the mayor who, you know, he got elected to the U.S. Council of Mayors. I mean, he's a big shot.
5: He's leading it now,
18: president.
5: Isn't he?
18: Huh?
5: Yeah. He's president now.
18: Right. Yeah. And then Raul Campillo and Stephen Whitburn in his comments today actually admitted publicly that he used to do news and traffic on my morning show over at KCBQ.
5: And Sean L. Rivera voted for it?
18: Well, they all did.
5: Wow.
18: Yeah. It was. They had a lot of things going on.
5: I'm going to have to like him for about 24 hours.
18: Well, we'll see what happens when they realize what Larson didn't retire. no. At any rate, lots coming up, including we'll talk to Jim Kidrick because he was there on the heavy duty stuff in the session this afternoon. Because you know tomorrow's budget D day, so there's that. Of course, on my special day on Friday because they made it Mark Larson Day in San Diego this Friday, which is the actual anniversary day when I first went on the air in San Diego. I want to know, they have not gotten back to me on this. If I can just say free parking in all of San Diego that day, do I have all-encompassing powers over all humanity? Can I give it a shot and see what sticks? Plus some thoughts on this travesty up in L.A. Or is it a travesty? What happened in the mayor's race up there? We'll talk about that.
5: Yeah, for sure. Well, Mark Larson rules the world. We love it, brother. Much deserved. That's all coming up.
18: Thank you.
5: I am Leland Conway, News Radio 600 KOGO, live on the iHeartRadio app.
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23: 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That man was Jeffrey Epstein, and he had set up a system designed to bring him underage girls. Local police and the federal government would investigate and, by their count, find dozens of victims. Epstein would become one of the world's most infamous predators, a man who could have faced decades in prison but served just 13 months in his own wing of a county jail.
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23: Epstein's abuse would span years and cross state lines.
27: New York, Palm Beach, New Mexico, Paris, Virgin Islands, and each one of those residences is an alleged crime scene.
23: 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Truth and Lies, Jeffrey Epstein.
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3: He says
0: says they're ready to deal. I'm Lisa Lacera, Fox News. Vice President J.D. Vance is saying Iran wants to negotiate even after a weekend of exchanging fire with Israel.
1: The Iranians don't want this war to continue. It's not in their best interest. And I think they're coming to the table, putting some real things on the table. We're, of course, going to verify it. But if we get to this deal, it's going to be a home run win for the American people.
0: On Fox's Jesse Waters Primetime, this coming after President Trump warned Israel to not strike Beirut in its battle with Hezbollah, or they could end up fighting Iran alone. The stage is set for the runoff election for Los Angeles mayor.
2: Progressive LA City Council member Nithya Raman securing the second spot in the November runoff for Los Angeles mayor, advancing over former reality star Spencer Pratt, a registered Republican. Raman was elected to the council with the support of the Democratic Socialists of America.
0: Fox's Kristen Goodwin in LA. A data sharing deal between the IRS and ICE is raising concerns from a government watchdog.
4: The Treasury Department Inspector General says ICE may have put some taxpayer information at risk when it collected the data for immigration investigations. The IG report, published last week, says when the IRS agreed to give taxpayer records to ICE as a way to cross-check names and addresses of immigrants in the country illegally, results were often mismatched, incomplete, or inaccurate. The agreement is also at the center of multiple lawsuits against both the IRS and ICE. The Treasury Inspector General does not provide recommendations in its report, but says concerns will be shared with the Department of Homeland Security.
0: Fox's Jared Halpern. A federal appeals court has ruled Alabama's use of nitrogen gas for executions needs more study of whether it violates a constitutional ban on cruel and unusual punishment. It's coming days before a scheduled execution by that method. The execution method was first used in Alabama in 2024. 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
13: 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One of many San Diego studios over the years, as I have for 50 years. Yeah, Friday, the anniversary. 50 years, my first 50 years. That's how I'm going to bill it. Anniversary of my first, the first half of my broadcast career on the air in San Diego, and setting records, and very grateful. And today, the San Diego City Council bestowed an honor, a proclamation, and they all voted for it. Now, they had some other ones in the mix. They kind of get the, it's like a clearinghouse for like three or four different proclamations at the beginning, but they still had a chance, you know, to say, well, wait a minute, why is Larson in here? And we'll tell you more about that coming. It was kind of funny. But thanks to Mayor Todd Gloria, who also was elected head of the U.S. Conference of Mayors. That was a big thing. First time a San Diego mayor has been in the mix on that, which means that was also bipartisan. So it was good today. It was great. I've had proclamations before, and I realized never one from the city of San Diego for this thing. So it was fun. Even though they have not dusted in the city council chambers since they built the building in 1960-something, but it's quaint. I like that. And it keeps them from getting too comfortable. I don't want them. If we build a Taj Mahal City Hall, then you have people who never want to go back to real life after their terms in public service. It gets too comfy.
14: You sure that wasn't asbestos like in the other building?
13: Oh, don't
14: right?
13: even. Now, don't, maybe that's why they, would, they don't want
14: they
13: to
14: don't
13: touch
14: want to clean
13: those.
14: It. Yeah.
13: Uh-oh. Don't power wash that. That didn't work well on Ash Street. Anyway, more on that coming up here. Also, twists and turns in the L.A. mayor's race. We told you it was coming. I have a theory. That now, if you think that's fraud, of one sort or another, love to hear from you. Just open up the iHeartRadio app. You find KOGO on the iHeartRadio app. Just look for KOGO. You're probably listening on it now. You tap the red talkback mic. Send us a voice message. And, of course, there's questions. Even though Steve Hilton is still at the top with Becerra, but Steyer has been surging in some of these other things, too. So does that mean that they're inventing votes? Or is it just a picture of what we've allowed California to become and with maybe some strategic ignorance that's in there, too? I mean, first of all, if it's going to be between Karen Bass, just a quick aside, and I'll get to more of this with your calls, your comments coming up as well. If it's going to be between Karen Bass and Nithya Raman, or as Jesse Waters calls her, Noodles Ramen, instead of Spencer Pratt as a choice. There's no choice. And then on the other hand, I think, okay, if you're listening up in L.A., we have a lot of listeners who do, I'm not saying you personally, if you're Los Angelino, but L.A. generally, if this is the vote, you deserve it. Okay, it's just, I it's where we are. And let's not forget the Democrat leaders started to say in the last 2 weeks before the election, hey, don't vote now, vote on election day. So maybe that, or maybe something else. 800-600-KOGO, open the iHeartRadio app.
15: And Kogo, you tap the red talk back mic, send us a voice message. So today down at City Council Chambers, in addition to the big story of the day, getting my proclamation, and there's no parade that I know of, on Friday, Jim Kidrick was there, president and CEO of the San Diego Air and Space Museum. We had Mary, our boss, Mary Ayala here. We had Mr. News, Cliff Albert. Phil Ferrara was out covering the two fires that decided to happen in Sorrento, the Sorrento Valley area, and in Oceanside. So a lot going on today, and otherwise Phil would have been there as well. But Jim, you made a great photographer. I posted your pictures at Mark Larson Radio, so thank you very much. Can't tell they haven't dusted the place for a while down there by the pictures. Looks nice.
16: Well, certainly my pleasure with the pictures. Now, you don't want to forget the other sponsor of the proclamation.
15: Oh, yeah, Raul Campillo. I was going to mention that because I got off on the Todd Gloria tangent. And the mayor is supposed to be with us next Tuesday, and that date may change. Not because of anything that happened today, but we're just, a lot going on, a lot of busy things happening. But you got to go back to the city council. We were there early this morning for the opening salvos, and it was nice. I love seeing, hearing Stephen Whitburn saying nice things and all of that, and Campillo as well. But you got to go back for the 2 o'clock session, and was there any question, was there any fear that they were going to renege on the repeal of, well, the adjustment of the trash fees and in tandem with that the paid parking to go away in Balboa Park? Because they needed to make it official, so they did.
16: Right, and of course it'll all be voted on with the budget, tomorrow. I think that there was some relief, to be honest, because sooner or later, even our city council and the mayor have to have realized by now that it was a crummy decision. And and reversing it, at least they can take that pack off their back and stuff it with other stuff, later. And, it was inevitable, certainly. I think the pain, unfortunately, doesn't go away as quickly as we would like, because we're still seeing, of course, reduced attendance. And, there's a no later than, 1 Jan 2027 date. Which is certainly unfortunate for all people that live in, the city, the county, visitors from afar.
15: So, well, and it's also unfortunate for organizations like our San Diego Air and Space Museum, where, as you know, I serve as chairman, but many other entities, because we're going through this year with reduced traffic in terms of attendance. There was also the hit from the arts and culture budget. Now, they have found a way to restore the majority of that, but that's only going to fix that, as you know, for this coming fiscal year. That's going to be back hitting the wall again in 2 years. But, for the first time today, Steve Whitburn was on our news here on Kogo earlier today, Councilmember Whitburn, and he said that he really made it sound like they're just not going to move the date being January 1st, 2027, to be done with Balboa Park paid parking in and around, in the lots and on the streets within the park. But but he also, for the first time, I heard the annual pass issue addressed, because we were talking about it. You and I talked about this, how they didn't want to have to refund anything. So when he said, if you have an annual pass that started like recently, anything after the 1st of January would be refunded, which again tells me that they're planning on going all the way through New Year's Eve with this and whatever.
16: Yeah. They don't want to have to be put in that place. It's unfortunate because the total that that the museums in the park and all the organizations like us are going to experience exceeds how much they're going to make in paid parking. So essentially, if you just crunch the numbers, you already know how much, that we've had to put into our budget for next year. Mm-hmm. And when I say put into our budget, it's put into how much we're going to lose.
15: Right. And every entity in the park is doing the same thing. So that is a reality, even though with the promise of finally that they got this paid parking pulled starting January 1st, if not so. So that's the thing to remember.
16: So the city, so the city is making money in paid parking while we're losing on the other side more money than they're actually gaining. And so apparently through this process, they don't care that we're losing money, because if they did, they would reverse this, completely immediately. Because as you know, January 5th became a real world experiment, okay, but the experiment failed, and we quickly learned, because there was never an economic impact study anticipating the loss, which there should have been, and of course that was stated clearly by the staff when they were asked by, as a matter of fact, Raul and others, hey, did you guys ever do an economic impact study? And they said flatly no. So hopefully we've learned some lessons here, but the lessons are going to cost literally millions of dollars when you look at the totality of the organizations in Balboa Park. For us, it's going to be significant, as you know. It will exceed, you know, $600,000 to $700,000. And evidently the city in this case doesn't mind that we're going to lose that money, because certainly all the data on attendance has been submitted and nobody lied about it. We don't gain anything by doing that. And so I think that's the sadness here, is that, you know, we talk about Balboa Park, the crown jewel, et cetera, et cetera. And you've heard me say, you know, we need to kind of shine this little crown jewel up a little more. And we have to appreciate what it gives to our community, not just in the rich, you know, arts, culture, sciences, and, right, and all that we are able to provide. Okay, but it also generates a tremendous amount of money through that cultural tourism, you know, element that is so important to tourism overall. So when you look at the amount of money we, totality of all of us, are earning for the city, the city should theoretically be very thankful that each one of the organizations is maintaining a world-class presentation. So people will come from out
15: which
16: of town,
15: helps tourism and everything else, which gets us to the arts, exactly, and culture budget as well. And again, yep, that's only a fix, yep, for 1 year before that whole process starts again. Jim Kidrick, president and CEO at San Diego Air and Space Museum, doing extra duty today at the city council chambers. I was only there for a couple of hours this morning. Jim's been there pretty much all afternoon. Well, but I was going to ask you, did they ever talk about actually removing the parking meter kiosks in the park? Did that ever come up in these discussions?
16: Not really, no. Yeah, but I got to get back to the main topic. Okay, congratulations to you, Mark Larson. This Friday on the 12th of June is Mark Larson Day in San Diego, California. And Mark, I'm going to tell you, as a close dear friend who loves you, it is well deserved. You are able to talk better on the local regional issues that are critical. Okay, to our success as a community,
15: thank you,
16: better than anyone I've ever known, and that will continue well into the future.
15: That's right. Any of them that thought I was going to retire?
16: That's right.
15: Yeah, that's right. Just I don't know what that word is. Thanks, Jim. Love you too, buddy.
16: Okay.
15: We get back to work.
16: Yes, sir.
15: All right, see you later.
16: Okay. Romeo Golf.
15: Yeah, Romeo Golf. Jim Kidrick. We speak in code. Jim Kidrick, the president and CEO of the San Diego Air and Space Museum. Some big victories. I mean, we do the happy dance here. Not just because, they got the proclamation for me today and all that. And my day on Friday. I need to find out what I can do with that power. But especially because they've moved forward doing the right thing, they being the city council. And, officially, you know, the budget tomorrow will be approved. But today they voted unanimously on the reduction of the trash fees and hand-in-hand with the getting rid of paid parking in Balboa Park. Not going to happen until probably the 1st of January, but it's a good thing. And the arts and culture money, they found a way back some other city funds that can be reapplied. And then the Prebys Foundation with $3 million. And there's the other one. Oh, and then the county's doing something in the middle of that process, too. But again, that's just a temporary thing, because that's going to come back around in another year. News Radio 600 KOGO live on the iHeart Radio apps. Check the traffic. And Mr. Tim Piles is here. Thank you for helping make that all happen today as well. You were there bright and early.
14: Yes, I was, Mark Larson. I paid for parking downtown, and I came to enjoy quite a moment with you and the Eritrean community. The how do you say that again?
15: Eritrean
14: community. That was really cool.
15: I think they all showed up.
14: There was
15: a huge response.
14: It was a really cool group of people in the council.
15: They've come out of persecution in East Africa, and this has happened over the last decades, and a pretty sizable community in San Diego. So they got a proclamation. They get a whole week, I think.
14: Congratulations to them. And to you, Mark Larson.
1: I guess so.
14: Spring Valley, 125 southbound off-ramp to Hamishaw Road. Crash off-ramp partially blocked. Two vehicles in Kensington. Accident right shoulder. There are three vehicles involved in that. That's 15 southbound after the 8. Other than that, it's looking pretty good. I'm Tim Piles from the Kogo Newsroom.
15: 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Just nominate them for Kogo's George Chamberlain Community Leadership Award. 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
15: Hey, Mark Larson, News Radio 600, Kogo. California reminding voters just 30 days left to vote in last Tuesday's election. I'll see if you're paying attention. Babylon Bee doing that. It kind of feels like that, doesn't it? If you haven't heard yet, the latest dump of ballots from the Registrar of Voters in L.A. County, L.A. City specifically, and the Secretary of State in California is showing, well, first of all, on the governor's race, And they're still counting so diligently, slowly, counting since the election basically a week ago. And again, they have till July 10th to certify everything, right? But you still have on the gubernatorial side, the governor's race, you have Javier Becerra, for some inexplicable reason, at the top spot. And he's pretty much staying where he's been. He's at 27.7%. And remember, there are 61 different candidates. I know. Steve Hilton is at 25.1%. What's interesting is Hilton hasn't moved a lot, moved a little bit. Becerra's been like 26, 27 after the weekend, or I think it was on Friday, ballot dumps into the mix. But Nithya Raman, Noodles, is suddenly appeared, and the reports are now that, in the mayor's race, that she's knocking out Spencer Pratt. So obviously Steve Hilton is thinking about this, like, okay, you got to watch this, because at the same time, Steyer has been, every time they put more ballots into the mix, Steyer picks up another point. So he's at 22.4%, Hilton at around 25.1%, and then you have Becerra at 27.7%. So
14: that just means that all the mail-in ballots,

0: monitoring the whole thing with those fires, remember, from Ghana. She's just been inept. It's embarrassing. But she is the leader in the mayor's race in L.A. And then Rahman, who makes Mamdani in New York look more moderate, it may be those two, in which case to say, you know, L.A., if that's where you're, I mean, if that's legit and that's the way you think, good luck. I can hear the U-Haul trucks moving now, people moving out. Yeah, and what's weird about this, there was a UC Berkeley Institute of Governmental Studies poll leading into the election that showed that 63% of likely voters in L.A., 63% of likely voters said before the election that L.A., the city, is on the wrong track. Only 24% felt it was headed in the right direction. So obviously it makes sense to vote for the same people. You know, Bass is the mayor. Noodles Ramen as, you know, she's on the city council. She's been heading up the homeless task force in L.A. for the last, I think it's 4 years, every term. How's that work? Just pull a Dr. Phil. How's that working out for you? I know. Well, Mark, there's just rampant fraud. And they'll say, well, okay, first of all, there is fraud. But people do legal stuffing of the ballot box. It's like when you go, you can go in and get a provisional ballot at a couple of minutes before the polls close. There are ways to work that. By the way, did you see this over the weekend? I'll talk more about this after the break. Live your thoughts as well, 800-600-COGO. But Bill Asaley, the U.S. District Attorney, is saying that California is blocking a federal audit of its voter rolls. They don't want to help. You realize the forms of ID that you can use to register to vote in California? If you don't have a traditional, you know, passport, driver's license, you can use an employer ID card, a credit or debit card, gym membership card. That's right, your gym membership, or a prescription drug label. We have problems. Are we surprised? No. News Radio 600. Go, go.
1: Fox News, I'm Ted Linder. As the conflict with Iran and negotiations continue, Vice President J.D. Vance on Fox responding to concerns that Iran would, quote, keep playing their games rather than coming to a deal with the U.S.
2: Well, let's be honest, Jesse. The Iranians don't want this war to continue. It's not in their best interest. And I think they're coming to the table, putting some real things on the table. We're, of course, going to verify it. But if we get to this deal, it's going to be a home run win for the American people.
1: Democrats continuing to criticize the Trump administration for their efforts in the conflict, saying it's costing the American people high gas and oil prices. The election for L.A. mayor in November is now set.
3: Ballot dumps over the weekend pushed progressive councilwoman Nithya Raman ahead of Spencer Pratt. She'll advance to the runoff in November against Democratic incumbent Mayor Karen Bass.
1: That's Fox's Matt Finn. 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
8: 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So the numbers are in. You heard that in the Fox News bottom of the hour here. Karen Bass, 26%. You've got Ramen Noodles. Not Spencer Pratt will advance in L.A. Now, this is not a total surprise, is it? And, of course, this is feeding all the usual network frenzy. They're saying, well, Pratt, just like Trump, denies the election result. It is what it is. We've got election rules in California that, what's the French word? Suck. Here's California Post right now. This is when they just had the ballot dump. Dump is the operative word here. Spencer Pratt has been dumped out of Los Angeles mayoral election as another huge surge, wonder of wonders, in ballots went Nithya Raman's way today. Raman, a far left, you think, councilwoman, will face Karen Bass, who's there for Lord knows what reason. I know she's in the what's left of her term. Can you think of one thing that Karen Bass has done that's worked for L.A.? One thing?
9: Did you know this about Spencer Pratt and his wife, though, that they burned through an estimated $10 million because they firmly believed the world was going to end during the 2012 Mayan apocalypse?
8: And then he got into some crystals and all that kind of stuff. But you know what? That you could turn that around.
9: Okay.
8: If I was advising, maybe it would have been, it'd probably still turn out this way, where he's not going to be in the mayor's race. It'll be the far left and then the really far left. And that's the choice. Good for you, Ellie. But He could have turned that around and said, yeah, we burned through that because we believed, you know, and don't question belief. Are you religion shaming? Could have gone with that.
9: Yeah, good point.
8: And then could have said, but it does give me good experience, because Karen Bass would say he has no governmental experience. If you're in government, you know how to blow through billions sometimes. You can just say, I'm already a pro, right?
9: Good point, Martin.
8: So here's the dump today. Monday's count, they went up. Let's look. 33,378 added to Rahman's total just overnight. Pratt gained only 14,672. There were some things going on online where people said he didn't get one vote. Well, some of that was just bogus. But, you know, the spreads changed. Bass added 25,121. So the surge is coming from Rahman. And I could see if I was Jimmy Kimmel, I'd need some counseling. But if I was Jimmy Kimmel, he was saying before the election, you know, how can you vote for Pratt? Okay, he said, well, if you're, it was just, this was like the comedic part of his show right before the election, the day before. Maybe he caused this because he said, if you don't like Karen Bass, I get it, but then vote for somebody else. The only someone else was the far-left socialist a la Mandami. Rahman has been heading up the homeless focus as her, you know, her committee spot on the L.A. City Council for like 4 years. That's worked out beautifully. Not. So what's Spencer Pratt do now? Didn't he say he was going to leave California or leave L.A.? I guess leave L.A.
9: If he lost, yeah.
8: I don't know. I just think it's sad. I think it's, and I'm not going to say it's all fraud because I don't believe that. I think there's fraud. And I'll always say, well, there's no widespread evidence. I just think that again, Democrats in many ways have done a better job taking it right up to the edges of legal when it comes to elections. They have been harvesting ballots legally by California's wackadoodle laws. They've been harvesting ballots better than Republicans. Republicans, this election cycle and last time around, got a little better at that. But somebody, I just saw this today. I forgot about this. When Kamala Harris ran for U.S. Attorney, for Attorney General of California, she didn't win until like 3 or 4 weeks after the election for this, with this very thing. Like, oh, look, we found some more ballots. Now, the problem, and you mentioned earlier, Timmy, that the U.S. Supreme Court is going to decide soon. It's June, and this is when these decisions come down. About the way California does elections. And I would prefer that we don't have early voting forever before an election. I don't care if it's inconvenient for some people. They really got an excuse. Go back to the way it used to be. If you're absentee, or you're ill, you're serving the military, would just, you know, do absentee voting. But now, even with 4 weeks of early voting, we still can't get people off their buttocks, as Forrest Gump would say. Because it's inconvenient. Really? You make appointments to go to the dentist. You make appointment. Just say, oh, election day, I should go do that. Yeah. I just think we have that plus the stupidity factor. Because you got, and a lot of people, like when Jimmy Kimmel was on doing this and, you know, pretending like he wasn't endorsing Rahman in the LA mayor's race. But a lot of the celebrities don't have to be in the squalor part of LA. This is just like the elite in Manhattan, up in the Upper East Side and West, you know, that voted for Mondami because it gave their all-encompassing liberal, I don't know if it was a liberal guilt or whatever, but just, you know, they just felt so smart when they did this because they don't have to marinate in it. The people who have a ton of money and are celebrities and just really don't have to live in L.A. on the streets of L.A. every day. They go, well, this will be fun. Let's vote for the. I'll have bragging rights. I voted for the enlightened one. L.A. is going to face a real, real reckoning with whichever of these two becomes mayor. That's right. Just tuning in. Spencer Pratt is out. They're still counting, but it's going to be Bass and Rahman. It's like a bad law firm. 800-600-COGO live on the iHeart radio app. But I just think that we've got to tighten up the election system in California so we don't have all these loopholes and make it possible for people to surge, quote unquote, legally. You know, if you can still be voting by mail, get it into the mail on election day. And then they have to wait 7 days, and you know, the ballots come meandering in. As long as we do that, there's always going to be, number one, it's going to cause people to go, this is fixed. I don't know that it is. I just know that it sucks the way that we do it in California because it makes people crazy, and then people start getting extra stupid on this. Oh, there was, I love the Babylon Bee because all day long they've been doing these updates. I mentioned the one earlier that was Karen Bass reminding California election officials, reminding voters there's still 30 days left to mail their vote. There's not. But when you read this stuff, it's satire, but it almost sounds true. Or the one this morning, LA vote update, Spencer Pratt now at negative 1 billion votes. Well, hey, gave it a good run. I think he could still be a strong voice because the team that put together all these AI videos on his own, on his behalf, pretty cool. What's he do to his house? He take the trailer out now? Take the trailer on the road. He could do what Reagan did. Go across the country, and Spencer Pratt is no Reagan. I get it. But, you know, Reagan went out and was working for General Electric, and he went across America when he was not running for anything yet, but he met people who were in real America. And that built, when it was time for, they said, why don't you run for governor? He's like, oh, because he met people. Any politician in California, regardless, this is for San Diego and anywhere, this is the way it used to be on the old days, 20 years ago. You would spend more time in the community. We have a lot of leaders here who do that. Some not enough. Some need to go out, sometimes take a little trip around City Hall downtown and go, oh, that's a mess. And stay connected because the people. But again, there's a disconnect. I mentioned this before the bottom of the hour in L.A., that UC Berkeley poll, before the election, showed 63% of people in Los Angeles before the election said the city's on the wrong track. But they vote for the same thing and maybe worse than the same thing now. Well, we did. Spencer Pratt, we don't know. Then really? Could that have been worse? Boodles Ramen? I don't think so. News Radio 600, KOGO, live in the iHeartRadio app. And I did mention, you know, before bottom of the hour, being down at City Council today, and again, thanks to the unanimous gesture, getting the proclamation for my 50 years on the air in San Diego. The official date is on Friday. It's Mark Larson Day. So everything in the city is free. No, I can't say that. Can I? Free parking? No. But I was reminded that, yeah, how weathered the City Council complex down, you know, the whole 202 C Street, and it's seen a lot of years.
9: Yeah.
8: A little, you know, so there's all this push to do a glamorous new rebuild. But I thought, you know what? I don't want people getting too comfortable. Because if you make it too nice, then you don't want to go out and see the people much. Well, they did in Washington, D.C. They built that big Capitol Visitor Center. And it's underground. And there's a big skylight that's right at the parking lot level. So you go there and you enter, and then you can look up at the dome. One of the senators said that then, like, we have that for $1 billion. We can look up and see the dome. We could also see it outside. But what they didn't like is that the senators and the members of Congress get to walk on a higher level inside the visitor center so they can look down at the huddled masses.
9: I can't understand why we're on the 12th floor of a building and there's no windows in the city council chambers. Like, I would think there'd be some windows and a beautiful view on the 12th floor.
8: That would
9: but
8: be
9: maybe
8: nice.
9: They'd get too distracted. I don't know.
8: Yeah, they'd be. I'd be. I mean, I don't know how they, when you get some of the public comment, I don't know how they do it. And the problem is that, just one other thought on this, that, you know, you get some interesting, sometimes it's some gadflies that come there, they know how to work the system, do their 3 minutes or whatever. But it's tedious. The problem is if you are always within, in this case, city government, it's easy to get a view that somehow, if you talk to the people, they're all on the fringe to wackadoodle land. Or, this is kind of hand in hand, you walk outside 202 C Street, City Hall complex, and you see the trolleys out there, and they're busy with people because that's a hub. So if you look at that and you go, everyone's taking the trolley. No, they aren't. But I can see how that becomes your operating reality.
9: I want downtown Johnny Brown's to reopen.
8: That would be nice.
9: I love that place.
8: That used to be where we'd go after election stuff.
9: Yeah, and they don't do election night, Golden Hall.
8: I want Golden Hall coming back. They killed that. The last one we did, unbeknownst to us, because it was like the 7th of March in 2020, that was the last one.
9: Those are cool. I can only imagine.
8: Then they went to mail-in ballots, and it's like, we don't want to see you people again. Beware that attitude. News Radio 600 KOGO, Mark Larson live on the iHeartRadio app, and News Radio 600 KOGO, 800-600-KOGO for your thoughts, your theories coming up. And Donald Trump disrupts the NBA. We'll talk about that coming up next. But Tim's here with your traffic on a very busy day. Had some fire action today, too, in the Sereno Valley and up in Oceanside. Thankfully, not horrible. We didn't know. That was all breaking out when we were at the council today.
9: As a matter of fact, Cliff Albert, our news director, he had to leave the room because he had to go take care of breaking news.
8: I thought it was he didn't want to be seen with me.
9: We love you, Mark Larson.
8: Now and you're pandering. Keep it up.
9: On Friday. Maybe you can just drive with your phone in one hand.
8: Oh, I see what you did there.
9: Sorry. Yeah. Spring Valley, there's an accident. Center divider, 125 northbound at Hamishaw Road. Also a crash at the off-ramp, partially blocked right there at the off-ramp to Hamishaw Road. It's all crazy up there. La Mesa, traffic light at off-ramp flashing. That's 8 westbound off-ramp to Lake Murray Boulevard. 70th Street, that's going to go until 5:30 a.m. Tuesday morning. San Diego, stall cleared. Coronado Bridge eastbound, midspan, and the Padres versus Cincinnati Reds tonight at Petco Park. I'm Tim Piles from the KOGO Newsroom.
8: You know, a W would be good there, Padres, just saying. 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
13: Howdy there, fellow sports fans. It's Andy West. Let's look back on this day in sports history. June 8th. We'll start today in 1966 where the National Football League and the American Football League merge. Under the merger agreement, the new league would be called the NFL and split into the American Football Conference, the AFC, and the National Football Conference, the NFC. The first Super Bowl between the two leagues took place at the end of the 66 season, though it took until the 1970 season for the leagues to unite their operations and integrate their regular season schedules. Today in 1989, the Pittsburgh Pirates scored 10 runs in the first inning, their best inning since 1942, prompting Pirates broadcaster Jim Rooker to say that he would walk back to Pittsburgh from Philadelphia if the Pirates lost. Well, you know what happened. The Phillies beat the Pirates 15-11, and Rooker did make good on his promise, which he did at the end of the season. He started on October 5th of that same year from Philly and ended walking on October 17th at Three River Stadium in Pittsburgh. And today in 2018, the Golden State Warriors win their third title in 4 years with a 108-85 victory over the Cleveland Cavaliers for a 4-0 series sweep. Kevin Durant is named the Finals MVP.
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15: Three staccato cries of Mayday and an eyewitness report of a mid-air explosion is about all that is known this morning of the British Columbia air disaster, which yesterday claimed 52 lives.
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25: Mark, 20 years ago was 2006. Ronald Reagan has been dead for 40 years. So, I get it. As we get older, we all distort time, but
8: well,
25: Reagan was around a lot longer than 20 years ago. Bye.
8: That's not what I was talking about, though. What I was saying was, in the old days, we used to have more ethical elections, the old days like 20 years ago. But then I went off on a separate Reagan story. And by the way, Reagan died, I believe, in 2004. Look that up, Tim. I think that's right. So he's not been dead for 40 years. His principles are timeless, just so you know. But bottom line is, yeah, so Spencer Pratt is out with the latest document. The ballot dump. Truckloads in Los Angeles. And so far, Steve Hilton still in it on the governor's race with Becerra. But more counting. Yeah, 2004, right? That's when Reagan passed away. In June. The anniversary of, over the weekend. News Radio 600, Kogo live in the iHeartRadio app. Here's one more talkback on the iHeartRadio app. This is where we use the red talkback mic about the concerns of legitimate or non-legitimate vote counting in California.
26: We don't know how many ballots the crooked registrar of L.A. County and his team rejected. Those rejects need to be looked at. There's 30 days to cure them. So Carl was on KFI at 4 o'clock, 5 o'clock, sometime
8: our
26: around
8: sister's
26: there,
8: yes,
26: and told people how to cure their ballots, what they need to do. It should be broadcast everywhere. Everybody who did a mail-in should check that their ballot was.
8: Yeah, track that. And that's the iHeartRadio app gives you 30 seconds. So sometimes it's not us cutting you off. It just runs out of time. Concerned listener Jane sent me a message. There's no way, all caps, any state without adequate voter ID and drop boxes and everything else they've instituted in California is not cheating. And this is why on the ballot, and you mentioned Carl DeMaio, I mean, he's brought that with a lot of volunteer power on that, brought it to the ballot for this fall. And, you know, that's going to be demonized by, well, Secretary of State will name it as if you vote for voter ID that somehow you want your kids to get zits and you want your pets to die. They always frame the vote yes on no, no on yes. But, yeah, I'm all for voter ID. We have it for everything else. So,
27: well, that's so racist.
8: No, it's not. It's just common sense. And that's why it's always interesting to watch the blowback. People, no, we can't have that. Why? Because then we'll realize what else has been going on. Maybe there would be then widespread evidence of hanky-panky. President Trump became the first sitting U.S. president to go to NBA finals, and you're there with the Madison Square Garden game with the Knicks and San Antonio Spurs, and Mondami is there too. So if the Knicks don't win this one, and it goes on to a game four, you can bet they're going to say it's Trump's fault. He destroyed the vibe. Well, Mondami was there too. I would blame it on him. I'm just saying. But Trump, too, and well, you're just defending Trump. Trump has been a sports fan back there since before he was at his level of Trumpiness. You know, it's, but watching the reaction, people, it's just, one of the NBA players said, get the dumb blank out of the White House. Well, that's why we have elections. What do you want other than that? Anyway, we'll watch that story. Mark Larson here back tomorrow. Coast to Coast up next. Thank you so much. We'll see you tomorrow at 7, News Radio 600, KOGO.
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1: The L.A. mayor's runoff is set. I'm Lisa Lacerra, Fox News. Progressive Nithya Raman has secured her spot, defeating Republican Spencer Pratt. He'll face incumbent Democrat Karen Bass.
2: Raman responded essentially saying that their fight continues, and Bass's campaign was already on the attack after Raman pushed ahead of Spencer Pratt by about 3,000 votes after ballot dumps over the weekend. Bass's campaign said, quote, a campaign against Nithya Raman, who allows encampments near schools and cuts the police force, is one Mayor Bass is looking forward to winning.
1: Fox's Christina Coleman in L.A. They're still counting votes in the California governor's race. Democrat and former HHS Secretary Javier Becerra was declared the winner last week. Current tallies have Trump-endorsed Republican Steve Hilton leading billionaire Tom Steyer. Negotiations appear to have stalled, but Vice President J.D. Vance says he believes Iran wants to make a deal.
3: The Iranians don't want this war to continue. It's not in their best interest, and I think they're coming to the table, putting some real things on the table. We're, of course, going to verify it. But if we get to this deal, it's going to be a home run win for the American people.
1: On Fox's Jesse Waters Primetime, this coming as Iran and Israel exchanged fire over the weekend, with President Trump warning Israel to not target Beirut when going after Hezbollah in Lebanon. The House had to vote on a measure that would fund ICE and Customs and Border Protection after it passed the Senate today. House Democratic Leader Hakeem Jeffries says Democrats oppose it.
4: We believe that taxpayer dollars should be used to make life more affordable for the American people, not give ICE another $70 billion blank check.
1: The passage of the bill was delayed in the Senate after several Republicans broke ranks over a proposed anti-weaponization fund, which has since been scrapped. America is listening to Fox News.
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1: And welcome back to Coast. George Norrie with you. Hard to believe we're rolling into June already. Unbelievable. It goes by so fast. Let's go to the calls. The start, Mike in Denver. Get us going, Michael. Go ahead.
8: Hey, George. Good morning. How are you?
1: Okay. How about you?
8: Doing fantastic. I just wanted to call in and wish you a very happy birthday. I didn't get a chance to last night, but how was your birthday?
1: Uneventful, which is perfect. I like them that way.
8: Yeah. Well, it's always so good to talk to you. And wow, I can't believe it's been a whole nother year already, a whole nother birthday. And, you know, I actually heard you a few weeks ago on the Clay and Buck show. You sounded absolutely fantastic talking about disclosure and absolutely amazing interview, George. But yeah. So I was going to talk about for open lines. Tonight. So there was an interesting story I kind of saw this past week. So there's a candidate out of New York. He's running for a House seat in New York. And he brought up something kind of fascinating this past week on one of the morning shows. He was talking about something, a proposal called a first jobs guarantee for college graduates for, you know, like certain fields like the mental health field, healthcare, education, you know, those societally important jobs, which, you know, a lot of them are publicly funded, federally funded. And he's kind of talking about like federal programs, federal grants to help people coming out of college that want to do those jobs, that want to work. They would have opportunities to do those as a guarantee, kind of. And it was interesting when I was watching this, you know, proposal, this interview, because when you think about it, a lot of the workforce today coming out of college, like, they're very qualified, but they can't find jobs. They can't find people to hire them. And I thought that was an interesting idea. And I was going to kind of get your thoughts on that. The idea that, you know, the federal government would guarantee certain jobs to young people that really want to work, that have that passion and desire to work. You know, they're insured. They have that opportunity. I was wanting to get your kind of thoughts on that.
1: I'm not sure, Mike, the federal government should get involved in something like that. That's more of the private sector. What do you think?
8: Yeah, no, it's a good point. And I think, you know, I read an article recently in the Wall Street Journal that just talked about how many people coming out of college with master's degrees, right, like fully qualified master's degrees, cannot find any jobs in the job market right now. It's just such a scarcity. And it's just kind of crazy because, you know, I feel like anyone who, you know, America was built on the idea that we support people that want to work. If you have a desire to succeed, if you have a desire to work, then we're going to support you in that effort. A lot of these jobs that are being talked about, I think that Mr. Lasher, who's running for Congress, is proposing, like the medical field, those types of jobs. Some of them are federally funded. So I think it kind of would make sense to kind of have that effort in place to kind of, you know, have those programs to federally, you know, fund programs to support young people getting those types of jobs. But, you know, it is kind of a double-edged sword, like you said. But, yeah, George, first of all, before I got off, I just wanted to say again, you know, thank you for your unwavering passion and conviction to help people. I think that's what really sets you apart and Coast to Coast apart. And I think it's going to be another really great year for the show and you. So thank you.
1: Thank you, Mike. Appreciate it. Yeah, we're here to help. And that's the important thing. Speaking of help, Mayette is on the phone from New York. Well, Mayette, you're going to tell us exactly what happened to you. Hi there.
9: Well, it has to be in a metaphor, but since we have 12 days of Christmas, George, I have to wish you happy Earth Day, happy birthday, and many, many, many more.
1: Thank you. Now, what the heck happened to you? What were you doing in the hospital?
9: Let me put it like this. And my circadian rhythm and why I couldn't call in last week, my sleep pattern was like reversed forcibly so for about a month, for, you know, from the 29th of April to the 28th of May. And I spent my birthday, Earth Day, in a very terrifying, if you will, environment. I compare it to stepping into a time warp, in a sense, because when I finally was away from all the terror and forcibly and healthcare fraud, right? I reached for, it was at the end of my bookcase, the Montauk Project book that I learned about through COSA and you many years ago. And I had to reread that because I've been experiencing, at least initially, episodes of deja vu. So listening to some radio that wasn't rebroadcast or clearly rebroadcast, it's, you know, oh, I've heard that before. So I'm not sure what that means, but the question is, what is time? And can we, in our present reality, step into time? What I would say, and I have to thank so many Cosies. I mean, Ruth is someone that is a lifelong friend. John de Blasio, who's, I was about to get off his poem to you guys when all of this went down. He's someone that left a delightful message about the problems of being in the hospital, although the food has improved, but the jello is perennially there. And just so many people who, and the lady, who was that lady, George, who called in and talked about how they want to force people to take medications that you can't even pronounce the name, the diseases that come from the medications, as the ads on TV mm-hmm. say at the end, very quickly, because there's so many of them, right? death results, right? So somehow I prevail, but I'm just putting the pieces together. If people want to help, I would say, because last year at this time or even before, I reached out to the New York State Department of Health, Office of Mental Health, when this sort of social worker, jealousy, Ruth says it is, or just looking down on a certain population of ne'er-do-wells, if you will, and started all this. So Ann Sullivan is the New York State Commissioner. I actually met her at a conference in the Catskills in September and told her, you know, what her office needed to do. So contact her. Everyone be nice. Go to her email. Her office email would be on something like newyorkstate.gov, or just put it into your search engine or Google. And very nicely, call her office. She has a number, New York State Department of Health, Office of Mental Health Commissioner, and just kill her with kindness in terms of her doing her job and protecting people from fraud. And I mean, I almost lost my life at one point.
1: Well, you got to answer this for me. What were you doing in the hospital?
9: Well, I was kind of kidnapped there. Somebody, it's like a poet I heard, and I'll get his name, a South Asian poet on BAI, I can't remember, but it went like this. The line was, quote, vandalize and accessorize impersonification of a suicide. I'm not suicidal. I'm certainly not violent toward people, but that was stated in an affidavit.
1: Did you go in on your own, or did they
9: No. They couldn't get me. I got from a brilliant psychiatrist what's called PsyClear, right after the court mandated, after a bunch of lies, that I needed evaluation. I got that, so because they wanted to do their thing on me anyway, I wound up in general medicine, right? And
1: hold on for a second. Who reported you in the first place?
9: This is one in particular, a social worker, and you let me use her initials at one point, back in March 13th, I think it was. NB is her initials, and she can't deal with an iconoclast. She can't deal with someone who doesn't...
1: All right, but listen to me. You're not listening to my question. Who reported you in the first place?
9: It was... You want me to say her name?
1: No, but I mean, what happened to you?
9: Well, I'm trying to explain it. It's not easy to explain.
1: Did they come and take you?
9: Yes, exactly. And put me in handcuffs. I mean...
1: Handcuffs?
9: Yes. I'm on the second floor, so I had to... a sheriff's deputy, you know...
1: Did they charge you with anything?
9: No. It seemed like if they think that you're going to commit suicide, that's like a criminal offense. I'm not sure about that. Even the attorney that helped me was unclear why I would have been put in handcuffs. And they tried it with the fire department. I managed to tell the EMT, what's that called, emergency medical technician, that no, I wasn't suicidal and I wasn't harmful toward anyone. And he took he said, do you want to go to the hospital? I said, no, of course not. They're waking me up in a deep sleep. And then they tried it again with the same lies. They tried it with the sheriff's department.
1: Well, somebody must have reported this, right?
9: Yeah, somebody who's wicked, who you could say is wicked.
1: Do you know them?
9: In what sense do I know them? I don't know them, but I know who they are.
1: You know who turned you in?
9: Yes.
1: And what do? They call and say, there's this woman who's suicidal, come get her?
9: Yes.
1: So they show up, and what do they say?
9: They say they have a warrant. and you have to let them in, and then they hand you a warrant, and then they watch you. They have a police woman or a deputy sheriff woman who follows you around. You have to get dressed in front of her and, you know, and all of that. So it's very, very strange.
1: I mean, you had no problems with the law prior to this, right?
9: This wasn't the law. This was something called mental hygiene. Well, I guess it is a law where they think that if you're suicidal or you're violent, that they can just put you away, but it didn't work out for them.
1: Well, the person who called this in, did they care about you, or were they trying to...
9: Of course not. Of course not. I fractured a part of my thumb. I injured my leg. I mean, the place, once I didn't go along with what the general medicine wanted for me, right, then they put me in the psych ward, right? And that, I mean, I really need to come on the air and spend some time and warn people about the dangers out there with all of this.
1: You're doing that right now.
9: Yeah, oh, that's right, George.
1: So they took you away for how long?
9: Well, that was April 29th, and I didn't walk out until May 28th.
1: So almost a month.
9: Absolutely.
1: And they took your phone away, I'm told?
9: Well, I had the phone and could listen to the program and even called in once when I was in general medicine. But May 8th, when I was in their psych ward, you know, like as if I'm crazy or a lunatic or delusional, then they take your phone away and they claim that, what do they claim, that they're nervous that somebody might take a picture of someone and put it on social media. But then later I learned, because I built some good relationships up with the staff. Everyone was fighting with everyone else, and I brought in, you know, hey, we're all in the same boat here. And then I started where we were helping each other with certain foods you didn't want it to eat. And so I brought a lot of innovation there. But toward the end, there were some people who came in. One guy had a, you know, they'll give you like a pitcher of ice water, right? And from his far side of his room, you know, and my friend said, yeah, these people are angry because of the way you're holding them and they're kind of being brutal. So he flung the pitcher with the water, and I was just coming to get a hot pack because my hands are cold. It's cold for me. You know, I'm very petite, and I bring a lot of heat into my
1: environment. Well, who decided to get you taken out of there?
9: Well, that's a good question. I'm even thinking that the lady, I don't know if you remember her call, a lady who called in around about, maybe it was the week Ruth told me about it, but she didn't recall the name, the week before the 28th. That was a Thursday. And a week or a week and a half before that, she called in and she knew exactly what was going on. Do you recall who...
1: I don't know her name. She was
9: right,
1: just
9: but
1: a call.
9: You remember her call?
1: Oh yeah, absolutely. But
9: well,
1: I mean, when they told you can leave, how did they do it?
9: Well, first of all, it was the eighth time that I was told to be discharged, so it's a bit of a mystery.
1: In a month, they told you eight times you'd be discharged?
9: Exactly.
1: And they kept you.
9: Indeed.
1: Well, they finally let you out. I'm going to take some other calls. I'm sure this will be to be continued. Next up, let's go to Bob in Ohio. Welcome to the show. Robert, go ahead.
10: Hey, George. I would say happy birthday, but instead I'll say happy birthday for next year. So I'll be the first one to wish you a happy birthday for next year.
1: You're aging me, Bobby. You're aging me.
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3: Fox News, I'm Sue Cosman. 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
4: Progressive LA City Council member Nithya Raman securing the second spot in the November runoff for Los Angeles mayor, advancing over former reality star Spencer Pratt, a registered Republican. Raman was elected to the council with the support of the Democratic Socialists of America. The 44-year-old will face fellow Democrat incumbent Karen Bass.
3: Defense is rested in the trial of Carmelo Anthony, charged with the stabbing death of a fellow high school student, Austin Metcalf, at a track meet last year.
5: Investigators say the confrontation began after Anthony sat under a tent belonging to Metcalf's team. The defense argued that Anthony acted in self-defense and out of fear after Metcalf pushed him first.
3: Fox's Brooke Taylor reporting. 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
1: And welcome back to Coast, George Norrie with you. Let's go back to the phones. Ruth is with us in Maryland. Hey, Ruthie, go ahead.
7: Oh, hi, George. Thank you for taking my call.
1: Sure.
7: I wanted to tell you a story of a very unusual police pursuit. Not a chase, but just a pursuit. What method of transportation they used to pursue them. And the other day, I like to go museum shopping. My neighbor and I like to go museum shopping. And when we came out of the museum, we ran into a retired DNR officer. For anybody that doesn't know what DNR is, that's the Department of Natural Resources. And they're all over because they're federal. And they're the ones that enforce the hunting and fishing laws. And he told me some history, which was really incredible. He said that, not only do we have the oldest sheriff's department in the country, George, but the DNR actually started here in Maryland. I think you remember me telling you before about our oyster wars we had here.
1: Mm-hmm.
7: Yeah, well, they made a oyster navy, I think they called it the oyster. It was in Maryland. They called it the Maryland Oyster, I think it was Navy, but they were like, during the Oyster Wars, and that was started in 1868 when the Maryland Oyster Navy was started. And the Oyster Wars, they started long before the Civil War, and they were mainly between the Maryland and Virginia fishermen because the Potomac is owned by Maryland, the Potomac River. So I just thought that was really interesting that the DNR started out of that. That's the originated there. So we're first for that, too, in Maryland. And anyway, he told us this really funny story about in 1977. I don't know if it was the bay or the river, but it was all frozen over. And these guys still went out there in their vehicles, right? And they chopped like 8-foot square blocks in the ice and were still oystering out there oystering. And so I guess they didn't think that they could get to them. So guess what they did, George? They ice skated out to them. Have you ever heard of a place on ice skate? I've never heard of that before in my life. Maybe they do it up north in Alaska. We'll have to ask Mike in Alaska.
1: At least they didn't break through the ice.
7: No, but they ice skated out to them. I mean, they were really surprised. You know, they actually put on ice skates and ice skated out yeah, to
1: that's, to that's get a them. First. That's a first.
7: Yeah, I just thought that was pretty funny. But and we still have oyster pirates here. The retirement community tried to make an oyster farm, but the oyster pirates kept robbing it. We have a lot of oyster farms here.
1: How did your buddy my aunt sound?
7: Oh, yeah, I meant to tell you, my aunt, I'm so glad she's out of there. She really went through a lot, George. She really did. And not only when this happened, they were giving her a hard time before that, too. So
1: I still can't figure out what happened to her, though, because she didn't tell us.
7: Somebody tried to accuse her of being suicidal. That's when they come, when you're accused of being suicidal, they do handcuff you. I don't know why, but they do. you know.
1: That'll make you even more depressed, my God.
7: I know. You can threaten to kill somebody. One of the neighbors one time used to threaten to kill us all. You can kill somebody right in front of a police officer, and they can't do anything about it all. But if you threaten to kill yourself, they'll put you in handcuffs. And...
1: Well, she never threatened to kill herself, though, did she?
7: No. They were just giving her a hard time, the social workers and all. I know. I went through a very similar situation with my husband before he died, and the social workers kept giving me a hard time, and they kept trying to do everything they could to take him away from me. We weren't legally married yet, and when we did get married, they tried to stop us from getting married and everything. It was terrible. So I kind of know what she's going through. You know, it's they were giving her a hard time before this. So, you know, I'm just glad she's out and back.
1: Well, that's the best way to be. Thanks, Ruth. Next up, let's go to Keith in Cleveland, Ohio, east of the Rockies. Hi, Keith.
8: Hi, George. I just wanted to call because, as you know, our birthdays are on the same day. And
1: that's right. And happy birthday to you.
8: Yes. And did you do anything special?
1: I worked. I did my show. That was it.
8: That's what I thought. Well, hey, why not? No. And be appreciative that you have that availability to do a show, because, as you know, I used to work in radio when I lived in Phoenix, and I miss it very, very much, going blind and dealing with everything I deal with. And I know I've mentioned to you before, around my birthday was always when I was diagnosed with my disease, and I'm sure all the listeners know, regulars, I've been dealing with HIV. It's been over 40 years now.
1: 40 years?
8: Over 40 years.
1: Well, keep staying strong, my friend.
8: Well, we keep going, and it just makes me appreciate another year older, and I can still appreciate and enjoy the fact that I'm healthy. I live in a home that many listeners know from me perceiving and specifying it before, a home that I was born and raised in. So obviously, and being blind, I know every square inch, because people who don't recognize or understand that is so vital for me, because I always haven't been blind.
1: You still have family out that way?
8: I actually live with my brother, my younger brother, and I'm very, very, very blessed and thankful. It's not as if I don't have friends. I do. But as far as a committed relationship and so forth, I've had several, but I don't know. At times, I'm sure everybody knows, and I don't know if you are aware. Of course, I'm sure you are, George. It's not easy anymore.
1: Are you totally blind, Keith?
8: Actually, I am. And I remember mentioning it quite a while ago. Because of the HIV, I am very, very, very rare. That's why my doctor said I am one in many, many, many, many, many thousands and thousands of people. One that it took my eyesight. Because I had better than 20/20 vision, George.
1: Wow.
8: So was it
1: gradual, or did it just go at one time?
8: It was gradual at first. And then, all of a sudden, rapidly, I'm like, what's going on here? And it started going, and even some of the best eye doctors in the Cleveland area medically could not, all wanted to see me and check out. They said they've never, ever seen eyes go so fast.
1: Wow.
8: So believe me, George, when people complain about problems, issues, disasters in their life, I'm like, you don't have to tell me that. I know it too well. And we're doing well with what we have, what we can, and... as you know, having a birthday, hey, just another year, another number, we're still here and doing very
1: Stay strong, Keith O. Stay strong. Next up, let's go to Joe in Boston, Massachusetts. Hey, Joseph.
9: Hey, George. I haven't talked to you. I tried to get in the other night. I want to thank John and all the people and Mayette and Cornelius and others. And she took takes so long. I still don't understand what happened. Who took her out? Who got the warrant? Who did this and who did that? She has a good case against him. That's the first thing. And the other thing I wanted to mention is this disclosure. You had a guest on who was a pilot who saw, what was it, the jets or something. And I think you had two guests. One said they have equipment now that they can evaporate people. I think all this stuff should be exposed. And I want to ask you a question. I've never asked this. Your show goes to 5. How come you end at 4:30 and play the tape? We'd like you to go right to 5, George. You know, we enjoy open lines. But I want to thank all the listeners for Coast to Coast. My PSA is going down, but now I have AFib, and I want to say I'm afraid to have them do the ablation because of what happened the other night on your show Randy Shannon, the guy that has blood pressure problems because of AFib. So I'd like your comments, and I will listen off the air, okay?
1: Well, blood pressure, take care of you. You got to take care of that. I'm once at 20 over 70, thank God. But take care of yourself, and I'm glad your PSA levels are coming down. Let's go to Scott in Kentucky. Hey, Scotty, go ahead.
10: Good morning, Mr. Norrie. Thank you for taking my call. You know, I want to talk about the Epstein files. It's cast a dark cloud over our nation, President Trump, all of our congressmen, senators. Let's be honest. They've all been compromised. They've been held hostage. The Epstein files has not been revealed by any means, just a portion of it. And it proves to me, Mr. Norrie, without a shadow of a doubt, the tremendous Jewish conspiracy in the United States, what happened with the protocols of the Elders of Zion in the 20th century.
1: No. Let's not go there. And don't blame Jewish people for Jeffrey Epstein's stupidity, quite frankly. That's a story we haven't touched. I let the mainstream do it because it's just dumb. Charlie in Tarzana, California. Go ahead, Charlie.
11: Hey, George, big fan. I called into your show, I don't know, 6 months back. Listen, I was watching Neil deGrasse Tyson earlier, and he was talking about alien life. And he was talking about how many people there are in the world. And he talked about how many people have cell phones. He was off by a little bit, so I did my own research. Also, I have three other topics. But anyway, there's approximately 6 billion people with cell phones. How come no factual evidence of any sort of alien life? You see things flying around in the sky with airplanes. How come we don't see something on the ground? You know, 6 billion phones?
1: We haven't had ground stories in years. We used to have a lot of them, but we don't have them anymore. I don't know why.
11: I know. I think you had them back in the 60s and 70s, and Spielberg capitalized on it in the 80s with Poltergeist and E.T. and what other movies. And people just want to believe. Like, I believe in Roswell. I believe, I don't know if you know the story about the guy that was the, what's the guy that buries people? What's his title? The mortician. I don't know if you ever followed that, but I guess the FBI or some of the police requested small-sized coffins. So I'm not sure if that was real or not. Can I give you another topic that I would like to discuss?
1: Sure.
11: All of your guests on your show, they believe what they're saying. They speculate over everything. 90% have no proof. They're like me right now. I'm just rambling on. I literally believe that I could be a guest on your show, and I could talk about mops in my backyard that are, there's no explanation for them. They convince themselves respectfully that they know what they're talking about. They have no proof, and people believe it. So it's all speculation. They pontificate. They go on and on sometimes for a couple hours. They've convinced themselves, and people call in respectfully, and they're like, well, I have a similar story. You don't have a similar story. There's no existence of that. Can I give you one more topic?
1: One more. Go for it.
11: Bigfoot was a joke. People truly believe to this day that Bigfoot exists. I'm pretty sure all men or women throughout the United States of America, they've traversed the whole land of America. Bigfoot didn't exist. Where were his parents? Where are his offspring? It's all made up. And that's it. And I'm a fan of yours, and I'll leave it at that.
1: What do you think? Let me ask you about Bigfoot, though. What are people reporting that they see?
11: Well, I think it goes back to, remember that tape back in the late 70s? You know, the character walking in the woods in the background. This This thing had more poise and posture than Joe Biden in his best days. This thing was beautiful, upright, strong shoulders. You know, you would think it would go into a chorus line, you know, musical rendition. You know what I'm talking about. But how come there's, you know, people believe it? George, can I please call on your show one night as a professional? Can I just be a professional on something?
1: Send Tom some information on who you are, okay?
11: What, say it again?
1: Send Tommy, my producer, some information about who you are.
11: I know. You know, I actually like Tommy. My favorite commercial that you guys do is the dating love commercial where she calls him a alien flirt or something like that.
1: Oh, yeah, exactly.
11: It is the best commercial I've ever heard.
1: All right. Thank you, my friend. Keep in touch with us. See what kind of credentials you might have. That's important, too. But let me address some of our guests. Not all of them have definitive proof. Not all of them. Some do, not all of them. And it lets your mind, your imagination wander. That's the important thing. That's what makes it so exciting to be true. Cornelius in Louisiana. You got a minute, Corny, go for it.
12: Hey there, George. Boy, I tell you, you got me falling behind Charlie. I don't know. But I'm glad my Ed called and told her a story, and Ruthie and Mike the Millennial and Joe from Boston. It sounds like one into another. You got time to hold me over, George?
1: I'll hold you over for a little bit. We'll come back and get you when we come right back on Coast to Coast AM.
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5: For L.A. Mayor is set. I'm Sue Guzman, Fox News. Progressive City Council member Nithya Raman has advanced to the November runoff against the Los Angeles Mayor Karen Bass, setting up a matchup between two Democrats and a former political allies to run the struggling city of nearly 4 million people.
6: Raman responded essentially saying that their fight continues, and Bass's campaign was already on the attack after Raman pushed ahead of Spencer Pratt by about 3,000 votes after ballot dumps over the weekend. Bass's campaign said, quote, a campaign against Nithya Raman, who allows encampments near schools and cuts the police force, is one Mayor Bass is looking forward to winning. So Bass appearing to be confident there.
5: Fox's Christina Coleman, the outcome means former reality TV personality and Republican Spencer Pratt's out of the running. His candidacy had drawn national attention because of his celebrity and willingness to challenge liberal governance in a city dominated by Democrats. Buzz did not translate into enough votes, however, to make the runoff. Israel and Iran have halted strikes against each other. This is after President Trump demanded the two honor the ceasefire agreement on Monday. More from Fox's Lucas Tomlinson.
7: An exclusive interview with Jesse Waters. Vice President J.D. Vance says he's confident a deal could be worked out soon.
8: The Iranians don't want this war to continue. It's not in their best interest. And I think they're coming to the table, putting some real things on the table. We're, of course, going to verify.
7: President Trump telling Fox News, what I would suggest to Iran, you've shot your missiles. That's enough. Get back to the table and make a deal. Final negotiations on peace are proceeding, subject to ignorance or stupidity getting in its way. The Wall Street Journal reports Trump first called Israeli Prime Minister Benjamin Netanyahu after the missile attack with a message, stand down, but later shifted his tone to keep it limited.
5: America's listening to Fox News.
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1: And welcome back to the open line portion of Coast to Coast. George Norrie with you. And as promised, let's go back to Cornelius in Alexandria, Louisiana. Hello there, sir.
8: Hey there, George. I want to thank Donna Walker for taking my call too. George, what I wanted to bring up, I wanted to talk to Matthew Bailey so bad because he loves AI. I've been watching some news reports, and I was telling Tommy when he was the call screener and the producer, there's this thing called TechNet. And what these billionaires like Elon Musk and Zuckerberg, Jeff Bezos, they tell you in public in Congress, oh, we want regulations. We want regulations on AI and all like that. But this TechNet is some type of lobbyist, and they go behind the scenes and they try to pay off all these politicians and stuff to get them where they don't regulate AI because they want it unregulated. And y'all know I call it the Antichrist intelligence or the alien intelligence, George. Another thing, Elon Musk is building a 6,000 acre AI center and Tesla center and SpaceX in Texas. He's getting out of California. He knows that, you know, taxes are too high. So he's coming to Texas to move all his stuff now. And I just wish people would get ready. And Charlie, go read the Bible. We're in the end times, Charlie. Matthew 24, Luke 21, and Revelation tells you all that's getting ready to happen, George. And I wish aliens are real as far as that, and I've seen some stuff, and you just need to read the Bible. They're angels but people can call them aliens. But, George, I appreciate you giving us the time to talk. And, Charlie, look me up. Cornelius Lawson White YouTube. My phone number and address is on there. Are any of the callers or listeners, I get texts from y'all and stuff. And that's what I appreciate, George. You let us say, but there's some plans. There's some CIA plans. CIA and FBI listens to Coast AM, George. That's why they cut your programs. When you have controversial guests or something, they be cutting them off.
1: Zap. But they let you talk. They let you talk. They don't get to you.
8: Oh, yeah. They've gotten to me a couple of times, believe it or not. They've gotten to me.
1: How's your health?
8: Well, George, I've been telling prayers for JC in Chandler, Arizona. I hadn't heard from him, so he's got pancreatic cancer, and I worry about Joe from Boston, Mass., so I'm so glad he called in. But I'm having problems with my pancreas, and so just pray for me, George. Like I said, when you get older, some of us,
1: You don't have cancer, do you?
8: Well, it's not working right. It's not cancerous, but maybe I'll have to start taking insulin. So, just like I said, George, I appreciate the prayers and JC and all the other Joe. And we need to pray for Maya, because like I said, she's coming under attack. And even me here in Alexandria, George, the mayor said, a $300 fine for something like if you put out trash or limbs or anything like that. Normally they come by and pick it up, but they want to charge me $300 because I've been telling them they ain't doing their job. So they're retaliating against me. So pray for me, George.
1: You're in everybody's prayers, old boy. Thank you. Next up, let's go to Mike in New Jersey. First time caller. Hey, Michael. Mike, you still with us? Nope, they got the mic. Let's try Lawrence in British Columbia, Canada. Hello, Lawrence.
9: Hello, Mr. Norrie.
1: Hi there.
9: Hi. You and Art Bell are trailblazers. Thanks for your interesting programs.
1: More to come.
9: Well, I seen your live show in Vancouver, Richmond in 2013.
1: A couple of years ago, that's right.
9: Yeah, quite a few years ago. Say, you had a guest... Captain Ron, maybe? A pilot?
1: Yes.
9: Yes. So I think he said he flew everything, but did he fly gliders?
1: He never talked about gliders.
9: Oh, okay. Yeah. So I was an air cadet, and we used to go up and use tow planes, but at summer camp we used a cable and winch system, take us about 1,200 feet. But I talked to a Navy pilot, and have you been on a station on aircraft carrier?
1: No, I was at Pensacola primarily and Fort Benjamin Harrison in Indiana.
9: Uh-huh. Yeah, so he said that the cable and winch systems, like the catapult system on the aircraft carrier, but on the Artemis moonshot with... the astronauts Jeremy Hansen and Chris Hadfield, mm-hmm. they on the space station, they got their start as air cadets, and then they went to being test pilots. But your daughter's a pilot, right?
1: My granddaughter.
9: Yeah. Say she could take you up in a glider on a nice summer day.
1: She's 24 years old, and she's a pilot for United Airlines. She loves it.
9: Yeah, you're proud of her. That's great. Say, in December 1965, Wally Schirra, he was a Gemini spacecraft, and he was the first to play a musical instrument on the Gemini, and he played a miniature harmonica.
1: He did pretty well, too.
9: Yeah. So, anyways, he played a song, Jingle Bells, and it was supposed to be a code for, I just seen a UFO. You heard that one?
1: I didn't hear that. Not that UFO part.
9: Yeah. Well, those were the days. But thanks, Coast to Coast, and Good night.
1: All right. Thanks, Lawrence. Appreciate you being part of the program. Next up, we have Violet's in North Carolina on the wild card line. Oops, not ready yet. Let's go to Aaron in Fountain Valley, California. Aaron, go ahead.
10: Hello, George. Thanks for accepting my call. I hope you're doing well. I wanted to ask you about your early years and experience in NICAP. And I also wanted to say that if you've ever considered Zachary Quinto from In Search Of, like, he's kind of like the new Leonard Nimoy Spock character in Star Trek as an interviewee. And also to that other caller, I just want to say Bigfoot is real.
1: Bigfoot is real in NICAP, National Investigations Committee on Aerial Phenomena. I joined it when I must have been about 10 or 12 years old. It doesn't exist anymore, but it was a great organization. How did you know about that, Aaron?
10: I knew about it because I remember you talking about it, but I wanted to say something about, you know, your service with the Navy, and I saw that you were in the reserves, and that's interesting that somebody called in and said, and you said where you were stationed at, because I didn't know anything about that. My grandfather and his brother, my great uncle, were also in the Navy. Thank you for serving, and thank you. Happy D-Day for today. And I just want to say that, NICAP, I knew about it because I looked it up. I looked it up on the internet. I said, well, everybody calls in and talks to George, but you got to know about something about himself. I know also that you were a baseball team manager.
1: Well, I was for little kids, yeah.
10: But hey. But thanks. I was wondering what NICAP's like. Did you have to just get periodicals delivered to you, or did you go out or learn or talk to anybody?
1: I got my little membership card, and they'd send you some info every once in a while. That was about it.
10: And prayers go to Cornelius and my aunt.
1: Prayers go to everybody. Thank you, Aaron. Next up, let's go to Roy in Albuquerque, New Mexico. Hello, Roy.
11: Oh, hi, George. Thank you. This is a really great birthday present. Anyway, I was sitting outside one night, and I just happened to look up, and there was a UFO just happened to pass over, and it must have been about a mile long, and at the widest, it was like a half mile wide, and I don't know how deep it was, but it was just glowing, and it was silent. And since then, like, I got asked about proof. Well, I was so shocked that I couldn't do anything. I could just stare at it.
1: That's huge.
11: Yeah, it was, that's what I said, it took up the whole sky, and it was just, I have a tree outside, it's not really mine, it's my neighbor's. Anyway, it was just right above that, and I could see it was completely silent. If I hadn't looked up at that time, it would have just flown over me, and I wouldn't have known.
1: How did it finally take off and disappear? Just floated away?
11: Yeah, it just kept going southwest.
1: One day we'll do a show on how many people have seen UFOs. I saw some with night vision goggles, and it was truly remarkable. 90-degree turns, starting, stopping. It's weird. Violet, North Carolina, is with us. Hey, Violet, go ahead.
12: Hello, George. Can you hear me?
1: I sure can.
12: It's Northern California, my friend. I wanted to comment because you said to my aunt, that doesn't make any sense. Now, why would somebody do that? Honestly, I just don't understand. And God bless you for trying to get the full story out of her. I appreciate it because I didn't quite get all of it either. But the one thing that came to my mind immediately was that it's probably a real estate land grab attempt. I have seen malicious attempts at either committing somebody, saying they're unfit in some way, and then securing power of attorney or durable medical over the person. And then once they are in the system, out of their home, or committed, then that property can be had for a steal, or it could be sold, or it could just be dissolved in so many ways legally. But that's the first thing I thought of, because I can tell that she's an older person. I think she has said she's in New York, and I thought, well, that's probably high value property or one that could be on, what do you call that when the rent is fixed and they can't raise it?
1: She might be in an apartment, though. I'm not sure.
12: But that's what I mean. Yeah, rent control. That was the word I was thinking. Rent control, where perhaps she's been there for, you know, many decades, and they could perhaps get more money if she wasn't in there. Do you know what I'm saying?
1: Yeah, well, somebody's definitely trying to set her up for some reason to get her. That's for sure.
12: Yeah, but that sounds like a money motivation. And I'm with the other caller who said she definitely needs to take legal action against that stuff. It's just so toxic. God bless her for getting out safely.
1: I've never heard of the handcuffing thing. Have you?
12: I can't even imagine that that's a real thing. Not in a lifetime. Like, there's something else fishy going on with that, too, if you ask me. That doesn't sound right.
1: No, I mean, if you're truly sick and they think you're going to commit suicide, why would they handcuff you?
12: My first question was it behind her or in front of her? Because if it was maybe in front of her, perhaps they were trying to sequester her hands from damaging herself. That's all I can think of. I don't know.
1: Good point. Thanks, Violet. Appreciate you being part of the program. Let's take a few more calls before the break. Tom in Petaluma, California. Lots of Cali calls. Hi, Tommy.
13: Hey, George. Good to hear your show tonight.
1: Thank you, sir.
13: I used to do some stuff as a mental health care advocate, but rather than going down that rabbit hole, I'd like to talk about something positive. I remember 20-some-odd years ago, you were at a Harmony Festival in Santa Rosa, California.
1: Right. Good memory.
13: Right. Remember Deborah that ran the fair?
1: Yes.
13: I was there as a volunteer, but lately she's not doing that anymore. But now she has a thing called Wishing Well, and they're concentrating on spiritual growth, which really intertwines with mental health. And I thought, suggest her as a guest, you may want to look in and see what she's doing if you're interested, because that woman's got a lot of good stuff on the ball.
1: Yeah, she was sharp, wasn't she?
13: Yeah. If you want, I could forward you an email address to your account.
1: Do that.
13: And then you can contact. Okay, great, because that was one aspect of this. And one of the things that I found out years ago when I first came to this area in 99, it was 2000, there was a lot of police shootings here, and they were having a lot of public protests about it, okay? Now, I remember I stepped forward and I said, I've been watching this, and most of these police shootings revolve around inadequate mental health. A lot of the people getting shot are behaving badly. And people blew their fuses because they spent so much time getting those things together, and they said, I yanked the rug out. And then after some years, some of them got back to me and said, you know, you're right, and we need to get more with this mental health thing. And some of them have. Right now, Deborah wasn't a part of any of that. But I'm just saying, after the years I looked into it, I found that they tracked less than 6% of the, like, I think it's 1,600 or 1,800 known toxic chemicals to impact human health. And that's from a congressional report. But the important part to that is now we have a database where you can look up over 160 different chronic illnesses, and it will cross-reference which toxic chemicals are known to cause it. The problems come in to seeing the right doctor and getting diagnosed. You need an environmental doctor. It's like a new specialty. And the only insurance that really covers it is what these multimillionaires get, or these CEOs that have these huge contracts. Their insurance will cover all that testing, but the regular people like you and me, our insurance won't cover that kind of testing. And I have a lot of information on that that's all vetted. Like I said, congressional reports and the database. And I don't know exactly who else to get it to, but I think that's a large problem. There's a whole section, different aspects of mental health you can look up at that database. And you get a slew of different chemicals that are out there. And it doesn't always list all the common sources of exposure. So there's part of the problem trying to figure all that out. But anyways, I'll send you the email for Deborah. You'll get it from my Toxic Reverend account.
1: Okay, you got it. Thank you. Appreciate you being part of the program. Jeremy in North Dakota is with us. Hey, Jeremy, go ahead.
14: Hey, George. It's been awesome listening to you. I just want to keep you up to date on my count of days since my event. Today, it has been 8,216 days since my life-altering.
1: How do you keep track of that, Jeremy? Do you mark it down?
14: I just wake up every morning and add another day to it.
1: You have, like, a chalkboard or something?
14: Nope. Keep it in my damaged mind.
1: Well, you're doing a great job. And how are you feeling these days?
14: I'm feeling good. I'm getting up and walking more, and I've come to the point where when I get up to head to the restroom, I push my rollator about 10 feet in front of me and walk to it without holding on to anything else.
1: And you got a birthday coming up in a couple months now, don't you?
14: Yep.
1: August what?
14: August 9th.
1: All right, keep in touch. Let us know how things go. Time for another quick call. Let's go to Mike in Fairbanks, Alaska. Hi, Michael.
15: Oh, hello, George. Thank you so much for logging me in. I'll be quick, George. I know the break is coming up. First, I want to say to Joe from Boston, Corny, Maya from New York, John from Wisconsin. I always think about these guys, George, and their problems and the problems that these people have around the world that they can't seem to shake, you know, and I just pray for them all the time. You know, especially Joe and John, those guys are true heroes to me. But Jesus healed tens of thousands of people in

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6: Fox News, I'm Ted Linder. The election for L.A. mayor in November is now set.
7: Ballot dumps over the weekend pushed progressive councilwoman Nithya Raman ahead of Spencer Pratt. She'll advance to the runoff in November against Democratic incumbent Mayor Karen Bass.
6: That's Fox's Matt Finn. As the conflict with Iran and negotiations continue, Vice President J.D. Vance responded to concerns Iran would, quote, keep playing their games rather than coming to a deal with the U.S.
8: Well, let's be honest, Jesse. The Iranians don't want this war to continue. It's not in their best interest, and I think they're coming to the table. Putting some real things on the table. We're, of course, going to verify it. But if we get to this deal, it's going to be a home run win for the American people.
6: Democrats continue to criticize the Trump administration for their efforts in the conflict, saying it's costing the American people high gas and oil prices. And Victor Wembanyama leading the San Antonio Spurs to a 115-111 victory over the New York Knicks in Game 3 of the NBA Finals in New York City. The Knicks now lead the series 2-1. Game 4 is Wednesday night. 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
1: Paranormal expert Joshua P. Warren, I hadn't talked to him in some time, but I caught up with him and asked him what he was up to.
6: I've been out in the desert hunting UFOs. I have new haunted objects in my house, which is something that I try to avoid, but they just keep finding a way here. And I have a brand new laboratory to produce sigils. So there's a lot happening right now.
1: We'll get into sigils in a moment. Your land is close to Area 51, isn't it?
6: Yes, it is. Rachel, Nevada is the settlement closest to Area 51. And last year, I purchased acres of land when they, much to my surprise, came up for sale, right there near the boundary of Area 51. And I got it strictly to do experiments and research. I want to make it very clear. I am absolutely doing nothing to impose upon the government work. I'm not trying to snoop into what they're doing or to interfere or trespass. I just know that that entire area has a paranormal history going back thousands of years. I mean, there are petroglyphs around there of what is called Paranagat Man, which looks like an alien wearing this bizarre, you know, astronaut costume or outfit. And the only place you find Paranagat Man is in that area around Area 51. You've got ghost towns there. There's a whole paranormal legacy there, and I think that's one of the reasons that Area 51 was built there. But as you probably know, I've kept you somewhat updated on this. I am currently building, for the first time ever, what is intended to be a portal opening machine. And the plan is to test this out in the desert on my property and to see if I can create some kind of a paranormal effect out in the area around Area 51.
1: My gosh, Josh, be careful. Who knows what's going to happen with that thing?
6: Well, you know, I'm going to give you some breaking news on a couple of things here tonight. For one thing, I have a prototype almost finished that's a quarter scale for this machine. And it turns out that building a portal opening machine is not easy.
1: I think so.
6: I figured that might be the case, but I said to myself, this is going to probably take me a few years. I've only been working on this about a year now. And one of the things that has slowed me down was the supply chain, because I need some rather exotic components from various parts of the world. And for people who have no idea what I'm talking about here, I have decided to use everything that I know from doing 30 years of research regarding, well, physics and metaphysics and radionics and psionics and psychotronics and sacred geometry, and put it all together into this device, which has some moving parts. And I don't want to, of course, tell people how I'm planning to put all this together. I will someday, especially if it works, or maybe I won't. I might keep it a secret if it works. If it works too well, it might be a dangerous thing. But nonetheless, the other day, and I'm talking about 6 days ago, I did this test where I had two of these components spinning for the first time ever. And as soon as they started spinning, and they made it up to close to the speed that I had in mind, the lights in my facility started blinking, and then there was a knock on my door all at once. And so I shut everything down. It was kind of jarring because I wasn't sure what was happening. The lights blink, and then there's a knock on the door. So I turned everything off. I went to the door. I opened it. There was nobody out there. And so I realized at that point that something was happening. Okay, I don't know what, and that's the problem. When you start cranking up these things, you're allowing some kind of energy to start entering, and that's why I'm doing this very, very, very gradually so that I can pull the plug at any moment if I don't like what's happening. But I'm thinking if all goes well, I might have something that I'm ready to take out to the desert about a year from now.
1: Let's hope we don't hear a story of you disappearing through a portal and never coming back.
6: Well, you know, it is certainly interesting that a lot of people disappear here in what is known as the Nevada Triangle. As a matter of fact, there have been more disappearances here than there have been in the so-called Bermuda Triangle. And, of course, I used to live in the Bermuda Triangle and do research there. But the Nevada Triangle goes from Las Vegas up to Reno and then over to California, as a matter of fact, Fresno. And so in that space, I think about over 2,000 airplanes have vanished over the past 60 years. And if you do the math on that, I forget, it's like, you know, two or three a month. I mean, it's just Steve Fawcett disappeared in that area. And so there is a large history. And as a matter of fact, there's a whole page on the Las Vegas Police Department website about how many people vanish in Las Vegas every single day. So there's this big phenomenon of people and things vanishing in the Nevada Triangle. And it makes me wonder if that's part of what these natural portals do. And when you crank up one of these machines that sort of enhances that, if that's a risk you're taking, you might slip into some other realm. And who knows what that realm might be.
1: Hey, give us an update before we get into sigils and your work of Robert the Haunted Doll.
6: You know, I'm so glad that you asked me all those years ago to go investigate Robert the Haunted Doll.
1: Because, oh, yeah.
6: You know, before I did that, George, I just found it very difficult to believe that a doll could come to life and start moving around. And after I went down there to Key West, I came back with a whole new opinion, because I do believe that there are dolls now, just like Robert, that are able to sometimes become, well, I don't know if possessed is the right word, but they certainly seem like it. They become somehow animated, almost like that a human body becomes animated by a soul or a spirit. And, you know, when I went down there, people were terrified of Robert, and I've continued researching him since then. I even wrote a little book about him called Don't Play with Robert, which is on my website, joshuapwarren.com. And the thing I learned was that, for one thing, people who actually started experiencing him coming to life became so shocked by it and so frightened that they started treating him much more respectfully. And so now we have far less incidents than we did before with people having bad luck, because they're doing what he wants. They are being respectful. They're asking his permission before they take a picture of him. But because of doing that investigation, and because of me coming to the realization that there is something believable about this, well, other haunted dolls have kind of made their way into my life. And I have a friend, I won't use his name on the air with his permission, but he had a doll in his house that his brother picked up from an antique store. And then in less than a month, I believe, his brother was found dead in his room.
1: Oh,
6: and the
1: geez.
6: Doll was a couple feet away. And his brother was middle-aged. So the doll ended up in his mother's bedroom. And in a few months later, she was dead with the doll sitting next to her. So he turned around and gave this doll to me, and I took it very reluctantly, and I immediately put it in a storage unit, so I did not bring it into my home. But occasionally, here in Las Vegas, we do produce we call it a Paranormal Vegas show, where we take out haunted and cursed and charmed objects, and so sometimes we bring this doll out for that. But, you know, I think it's safe to report that Robert is doing well, but there are other haunted dolls out there. It's true, it's real, and I think if you're going to study them, keep them at a distance. Do not bring them into your home, because sometimes things that seem to be inanimate can become animate, and we don't understand how that process works, but I'm very particular about things I bring into my house these days.
1: Is Robert still in that glass case down there?
6: Yes, he is. He's still in the glass case at the East Fort Martello Museum, and he's treated like a king. And in fact, I'm going to use this as a great excuse to tell my wife I need to fly back to Key West and do an investigation. I'll say, George Norrie needs me to do another investigation. That's one of my favorite places. I love Key West. And when you go down there, there's such a rich history and a lot of ghost stories, of course. And so sure enough, when you walk into the room where Robert is located, I mean, he's sitting there in a little chair. He looks very peaceful. To me, I think he has kind of a little smile on his face. Some people think it looks more like a smirk. Some people think he looks like he's growling. So maybe he does a little, you know, the expression varies from person to person. But I was really lucky because when I went down there to do that investigation all those years ago, they actually agreed to remove this glass case from around him for the first time in 4 years. And I had a UV light with me that I shined on him, and I suppose I was the first person to do that because UV doesn't make it through glass. And when I shined this UV light on him, a little symbol appeared on his sleeve, which was otherwise invisible. And that is why we think he now had some kind of a magical symbol or sigil put on his sleeve. And that was one of the first things that got me into the sigil research. So I think whoever modified Robert the Doll, because he was originally like a rare German Steiff doll, apparently, but whoever modified him, I believe they put him through some kind of a ritual, and they sealed it, which that's what sigil means. Sigil is Latin, it's for seal. And so they sealed it with one of these marks, and whatever process they used is what gave him life.
7: This is truly remarkable. And what got Robert to be haunted in the first place?
6: Well, you know, the idea behind that particular case is that the family that purchased him was a very prominent family there in Key West. And they had a woman who worked for them. She was, basically a servant of some kind. She apparently had a heritage that was connected to the islands, because, you know, obviously we're talking about Key West, so you're very close to all of the Caribbean area and a lot of the places like, well, we hear all the time about even Haiti, where voodoo and zombies and all that kind of thing is so prominent. And so at a certain point, and this is pretty well documented in some books out there, at a certain point, there was a falling out between this woman who was their servant and the family. And she was the main caretaker of their little boy.
7: Uh-huh.
6: And his name was Robert Otto. And so he loved this doll that they also named Robert. His name was Robert, and this doll that was almost as big as him was named Robert. And so it is believed that at some point, and we're not sure exactly what the falling out was over, but at some point she took that doll and almost treated it as if it were a large voodoo doll of the little boy. And she did something that did not harm the little boy, so to speak, but it made him absolutely obsessed with the doll to the point that over time it consumed him. And you could say that in the long run it did hurt him psychologically. It kind of eventually ran the family into the ground because he was attached to this doll until he was an adult. That was the whole stem of this situation, is this problem between Robert's, the little boy, Robert's family, and this woman from the islands.
7: Now, he wasn't haunted prior to that, was he?
6: No, there's no reason to believe that. As a matter of fact, the original Steiff doll, though, it did look pretty creepy. It had a little clown outfit on it, and I know you love clowns.
7: Oh, yeah. They were tops on my list.
6: If you think Robert looks creepy now, George, if you had an illustration, and I'm sure they're out there, of how he originally looked, you would probably find him even spookier because, yeah, he had like a little pointy hat and an outfit that had little, I think they call them like pom-poms or whatever, and just a little creepy-looking clown dude. But, you know, see, the little boy, Robert the little boy, he was into sailors and the sea and all that, and so the clown outfit was transformed into a little sailor outfit, and then the Robert, the little boy, had his favorite animal, which was lions, and so they got a little stuffed lion, and they added that to Robert the doll. And so all these little pieces were put together to personalize the doll so that now it not only has the name of the little boy, but it's dressed the way the little boy would like to be dressed. It's got the little lion that the little boy would like to play with. And they did everything possible. At least this woman did everything possible in order to capture the essence, the very spirit of this child in this doll, and then to use it in probably ways that we'll never even understand to manipulate that whole family.
7: Josh, do you find that during times of strife worldwide, the episodes of paranormal activity increases?
6: Yes, absolutely. You know, the thing about paranormal activity is, to a certain extent, a lot of it is human-based.

For Dan Galante, Donna Walker, Tom Danheiser, Sue Trikas, Lex Lonehood, Sean Latasseur, Alec Fernandez, Stephanie Smith, Tim Benal, George Knapp, Richard Serrett, and Lisa Garr, I'm George Norrie, somewhere out there on Coast to Coast AM. We'll see you on our next edition. Until then, be safe, everyone.

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0: The stage is set for November. I'm Ted Lindner, Fox News. Spencer Pratt is out. He's lost the Los Angeles mayoral race, with ballot counting continuing days after the race last week. Left-wing city council member Nithya Raman advanced and will face off with incumbent L.A. Mayor Karen Bass. Critics say something's not right about how long the voting took. First Assistant U.S. Attorney for the Central District of Columbia, Bill Asaley, says on Fox's The Ingram Angle. Attorney Asaley said the legalization of ballot harvesting in California is something to be looked at.
1: We have no chain of custody. They're not required to tell us who they are or how many ballots they collected. And so you have no idea who's receiving the ballot, completing the ballot, returning the ballot. And so all we have is the mail, the post office, delivering millions of ballots to the registrar of voters.
0: First-time voters in California able to register with any form of ID, including gym membership cards, insurance cards, and credit cards. Minnesota's Democrat Governor Tim Walz and Democrat Attorney General Keith Ellison accused of ignoring alleged fraud. That's the finding of a just-released report from the House Oversight Committee. Fox's Chad Pergram with more.
2: Apparently, you can only commit welfare fraud if you're white.
3: House Oversight Committee Chairman James Comer claims that the political Minnesota twins conveniently looked the other way.
2: Tim Walz and Keith Ellison knew that the beneficiaries of this particular fraud were the Somalis in Minnesota. That's a massive voting block for the Democrat Party to keep Minnesota blue, and they didn't want to do anything to rock the boat.
3: The report says state employees flagging the fraud faced retaliation and intimidation. The committee says Minnesota swindlers bilked the federal government out of a staggering $9 billion in Medicaid payments and $300 million in food dollars for the poor.
0: And Victor Wembanyama leads the San Antonio Spurs to a 115-111 victory of the New York Knicks in Game 3 of the NBA Finals in New York City. The Knicks now lead the series 2-1. Game 4 is Wednesday night. 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
6: That was the moment when I realized I got to do something. 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

0: From the City of Angels near the Pacific Ocean, good morning, good evening, wherever you may be across the nation, around the world. I'm George Norrie. This is Coast to Coast AM. Later tonight, UFO disclosure. Here's what's happening. The Sheriff's Department overseeing the investigation into the suspected abduction of 84-year-old Nancy Guthrie has issued an alert warning of another kidnapping suspect wanted in a separate incident less than 10 miles from her home in Tucson. Coral Michelle Smith, a 40-year-old, is the suspect wanted in connection with a kidnapping and aggravated assault with a deadly weapon investigation. It happened on May 29th. The Sheriff's Department declined to release additional details about that incident. Strange story. President Donald Trump said the United States would achieve total victory over Iran within 2 weeks. The comments came as Iran and the United States continue to work toward a negotiated peace agreement. Iran's ambassador to the United Nations says he was hopeful that Iran and Washington, D.C., would reach an agreement very soon, potentially by the end of the month. Here's our Tom Danheiser with more on today's activities. Tommy.
1: Well, George, U.S. President Donald Trump vowed total victory with Iran within weeks as Israeli Prime Minister Benjamin Netanyahu confirmed the ceasefire. This coming after Iran and Israel exchanged missile fire late Sunday night. Iran launched missiles into Israel after the IDF carried out strikes against Hezbollah in Lebanon. Israel retaliated with its own strikes on Tehran, targeting military infrastructure and missile production facilities. President Donald Trump has demanded that all sides stop shooting. Meanwhile, there is a high likelihood that the shipping strait traffic in the Strait of Hormuz will not return to normal this year. According to prediction market traders, there is now a 66% chance that the strait will not see a normal flow of traffic before January. Iran announced plans for a new resistance security corridor stretching from the Strait of Hormuz to the Bab el-Mandeb Strait. Marine traffic observers have revealed hundreds of commercial ships have crossed out of the Strait of Hormuz, often by taking dark journeys through Iran's toll booth route or with guidance from the United States. And oil prices have eased as Iran's foreign ministry said Tehran had ceased strikes against Israel, but warned it would resume hostile if Jerusalem continues attacks on Lebanon. George.
0: Thank you, Tom. Google's rush to push artificial intelligence into everything, even basic search services, along with new alarming privacy policy changes is causing a rise in users leaving Google and moving to its competitors. Let's check in with our expert, Lauren Weinstein. Lauren, where's all this heading?
2: Well, this is quite interesting, and though it would be unwise to read too much into it at this point, this seems to be yet another aspect of pushback against AI as firms like Google increasingly attempt to force users to use their large language model generative AI systems, whether those users want to or not. As Google has pushed more AI overview results into searches and now has confusingly modified their main search page to try funnel users into their Gemini AI conversations where misinformation is rampant, there are reports that significant numbers of Google users are moving to other platforms. These can be search engines that either don't have AI aspects or at least make it straightforward for users to avoid their search results being poisoned by AI hallucinations and other AI slop. One of the claims you'll frequently hear from LLM generative AI boosters and their various political supporters of those massive, grotesque AI data centers is that if you stand in their way, you will block progress toward new cancer cures and other medical breakthroughs and the like. But that's a smokescreen. The vast amount of this data center capacity is aimed not at machine learning types of AI useful for medical, weather, and other so-called big data analysis. Rather, the many hundreds of billions of dollars being spent on these data centers and related efforts to force these systems down users' throats are almost entirely about large language model generative AI slop. We're talking slop applications like creating sexualized and other deep fakes, automated phishing scams, misinformation-filled search query answers that starve source sites of views, agentic AI, which I recommend you never use, that can destroy your data and empty your wallet while the AI firms take no responsibility, AI chatbots that have reportedly urged users toward murder and suicide, cheating machines for kids in school, vibe coding systems that can generate garbage code and create an excuse for mass tech layoffs, and so on. That's the reality of big tech LLM AI, and is what those horrific data centers tearing apart rural and other communities are mostly all about. Despite many politicians at both parties seemingly willing to cheerfully agree to whatever the big tech CEOs who control these AI firms want to do, the pushback from many communities and users in rural, urban, and suburban areas is significant and rapidly growing. It is important, though, to realize that we are really only at the beginning of these battles. For example, despite the impressive percentage increases in users we've seen at some Google competitors lately, in absolute terms, these are still relatively low numbers. And Google not only controls the vast majority of searches, but is likely to continue doing so for the foreseeable future. Switching search, and in particular affiliated services, to another company like browsers, email, and more, can be a tough lift even for many tech-savvy users. So simply suggesting that users switch services probably isn't the best approach. Changes need to be required for services like Google's and those from other giant AI firms, changes that will better serve society, not just those firms' bottom lines. AI data centers can be environmental disasters for otherwise beautiful, unspoiled rural areas. The percentage of students found to be cheating using AI has reportedly gone through the roof, and professors are giving out more Fs as a result. AI misinformation is contaminating fact-based knowledge, causing ever more confusion and damage. Google just announced privacy policy changes seemingly designed to use even more of your personal data for training Google AI without your giving them any specific new permission to do so. The EU will reportedly be requiring Google to give users and sites ways to opt out of some AI aspects, but it's unclear if the US will ever get the same controls or how effective they'd actually be and what the consequences of using them would be. It's all, frankly, an enormous mess in ways that we've never seen before in the history of technology, beginning with those first stone knives of our ancient ancestors long ago. The big tech CEOs seem to feel that they own us. And again, there seem to be politicians in both parties who are more than happy to endorse that view. The ultimate responsibility is, of course, our own. We can elect politicians who could, if they so choose, pass the kinds of laws and regulations that are already desperately needed to rein in AI abuses and are becoming more crucial and necessary every day. If we fail to elect politicians who will actually do this, then that's on us. And those billionaire CEOs will indeed be gleefully chuckling at our expense, watching as we all get the proverbial AI shaft.
0: Thanks, Soren. Great report. Appreciate it. The U.S. economy may be holding up better than expected, but Americans are growing more pessimistic about their personal finances. Roughly 48% of Americans said their financial situation was worse in May than a year ago, the highest share since January of 23. Consumers are also less optimistic about the future. The share of households expecting their finances to improve over the next year relative to those expecting them to worsen fell to its lowest level since October of 2022. Seth Shostak works with the Search for Extraterrestrial Intelligence. He watches the skies for us and planets. Seth, what do you have for us this week?
3: Yeah, George. Well, when someone, I just thought I'd mention the fact that when anybody sits next to me on a plane, a train, maybe even a blimp, and they learn that I'm part of the Search for Extraterrestrial Intelligence, they often ask about Mars. Isn't there life on Mars, they'll say, or at least wasn't there life on Mars in the past? Well, the answer to both these questions is we still don't know. But a little over a century ago, the answer would have been different. Namely, somebody would have said, well, of course there's life there. And a lot of astronomers at the time would have agreed, not because any of them had been to Mars, but because when they looked at the red planets with their relatively small telescopes, they believed they saw a network of narrow straight lines, which they interpreted as canals. The first to claim to see these lines was actually an Italian astronomer by the name of Giovanni Schiaparelli. He worked at the Milan Observatory in the north of Italy. Now, to be fair, Schiaparelli didn't actually say these were canals, even though canals were really big in the 19th century. Think of upstate New York. But an American astronomer from Boston, Percival Lowell, not only did call these lines, and he apparently had no difficulty seeing them, canals, he called them canals. He also wrote three books about them, and he was a good writer. Indeed, Lowell's possessed of a good brain all around. He was a Harvard graduate, said by some to be the smartest student Harvard ever had. Well, the public's belief in Martian canals persisted until the 1960s, when NASA first sent a spacecraft to Mars, to make a high-resolution photograph, well, actually many of them, dozens of them, of that world. And President Lyndon Johnson, when he was shown these photos by NASA, he asked them, well, where are the canals? The canals were an optical illusion, sadly, and despite 70 years' worth of claims, the red planet is actually not covered with vegetation or animals. It seems to be a dry, canal-free desert. But who knows, George? Maybe someday our descendants will decide to dig some canals for the first time, real ones. And that's it.
0: You got it, my friend. Keep watching the skies. Seth Shostak. Up next, Mitch Horowitz joins us as we talk about mysticism. He's got a new book out called Esoterica, Formulas Against the False Self. He's next on Coast to Coast AM. Do you really want another summer like last summer, barely sleeping because you were too hot at night? 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
0: And welcome back to Coast, George Norrie with you, Mitch Horowitz with us, an award-winning historian, writer, and lecturer who explores the intersections of metaphysics, ethics, and self-transformation. His works and books include The Occult America, The Miracle Club, Modern Occultism, Daydream Believer, Practical Magic, and his latest, Esoterica. Mitch, welcome back. How have you been?
8: Thank you. All is great here, George. Great to hear your voice. And I just had a memory came to me today. I got my start on Coast in April of 2005. You were the first host in major media who asked me on. So I just had a recollection that I wanted to share with you and the Coast family.
0: I love that. And last week I was talking to Tom saying, we haven't had Mitch on in over a year. Where is the guy? And he says, I got a secret for you. He's on next week. So that's
8: great. And glad to be. It's always good to be with you and Tommy.
0: Esoterica, you spell it with a K. Tell me why.
8: Well, I'm trying to create a combination of occult and esoteric wisdom with some magic mixed in. And it's a departure from tradition, so I'm using a non-traditional spelling.
0: Mitch, explain what the esoteric means.
8: Esoteric really means inner. Every religion has an inner core, and there is a notion that within all the world's faiths, there exists, if not quite a common core, a fragment of perennial wisdom. So the esoteric tries to really get down to the original ideals.
0: One of my favorite things to ever talk about happens to be something that you are an expert in, and that is wishing.
8: Yeah.
0: That great song, When You Wish Upon a Star, tells it all. But tell me about your thoughts on the power of wishing.
8: I'm a very strong proponent of wishing. When it comes right down to it, wishing, the passionately felt, sincerely felt wish, is at the back of all prayer. It's at the back of all magic, if that's a pursuit someone engages in. It's in the back of all our abilities or our wishes to reach out to some sort of unseen world, a world that's as real as our own, but that we experience only at times of sensitivity. And I think a wish heightens our sensitivity. I don't think we should be afraid of wishing. I think we should encourage it. And I think a person should be starkly honest with him or herself about their wish. That honesty puts a certain momentum at your back.
0: Mitch, give us your definition of a wish.
8: A wish is a passionately felt need in life, something that you feel almost as deeply as the need to draw breath. And I don't think we should hide from these things. Your most deeply felt desire may or may not seem like it is in reach, but at least we must know. We must be honest with ourselves. And that self-honesty, kept private, has a lot of power.
0: When one wishes, where does the wish go?
8: That's the question of all eternity. One could say that we all participate in some kind of an oversoul or an overmind. The ancient Hermeticists referred to that as nous, a kind of great intellect from which everything emerges and in which all individuals play a part. In some respects, we might speak nowadays of a multiverse in which there are different dimensions, different intersections of time. It could be that a wish plays out in one of those intersections of time, and your psychical attention goes there, almost like an act of localization based on what you pay attention to. So these are just some of my theorizing about what may happen when we wish.
0: What manifests the wish?
8: I think wishes arrive in our lives through the most ordinary possible channels, so much so that we can overlook them. Sometimes the channels will seem super familiar and we just won't bother to cross the street on impulse because it just seems like frivolous. Other times, channels may present us with things very indirectly that we're not entirely familiar or comfortable with. So I say when you make a wish, remain very, very flexible and watch very, very carefully.
0: It would be cool if there was a department of wishing somewhere up there in heaven.
8: Yeah, well, that's what I'm working on. In one of my books, Daydream Believer, there appears a chapter called The Wish Machine, and that's actually taken from a Soviet science fiction novel called Roadside Picnic. And the remarkable thing about The Wishing Machine in that novel, which later got made into the movie Stalker, is that when you approach it, you really must tell the truth because it will read your psyche. And you'll get whatever you want. But if you're not truthful with yourself, it'll might seem like some sort of a monstrosity or catastrophe. You know, we have to be self-honest.
0: We're talking with Mitch Horowitz. His latest book is called Esoterica, Formulas Against the False Self. What do you mean by the false self?
8: I mean conformity. I mean that self that gets handed to us by peer groups or social circles that we may never really feel 100% at ease in. And in the book, you know, I ask people to think back to some of their really earliest memories, because when we're very little kids, we form our first long-term memories, maybe even as early as age 3, it's before conformity sets in, and then there's great value there.
0: I have never seen a time period, Mitch, where so many people are not happy. What's going on with the world?
8: I think you're very right. And I'm 60 years old. I've never seen a period like this where I felt such a sense of mass unhappiness and depression and anxiety. And I wish I had a macro solution for everybody. I do not. But there are things that we can do on individual scales. I think we have to remember that we can't permit our civility to be taken away from us. I'm as frustrated with big tech as anybody, but it's going to fall to us ultimately to conduct ourselves over social media in a way that's more befitting mature beings. And I think life is relationships, and we have to be sure we're not around cruel people and that we're willing to cut ties if there are situations of cruelty. And if we're unable to cut ties, there's other ways to look at the matter. And I go into that in the book. But I feel like we as individuals have to take certain steps to row better.
0: Why does it seem that so many people are cruel on social media, just as you mentioned?
8: I don't think that human nature has changed, but I think the anonymity, the physical and relational remove over social media, it just disinhibits people in the wrong way. And people don't even mean what they say, you know. I mean, there'll be people who attack me on social media, and the truth is, I make my email available on my website. I'm not into gatekeeping, and I'm not afraid of people contacting me. But the haters never use it because they don't really believe what they're saying. They just want attention. And we all want attention to some greater or lesser degree, but we mustn't get it in these negative ways of doing violence to one another on social, or we as a human community are just not going to make it.
0: I got to a point now where I just say, spell my name right. That's all I want.
8: Yeah, I mean, there is a certain piece in that. You know, at least people are, you know, they're paying attention. They're worked up sometimes. And

0: Lots of places can expose you to identity theft.
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2: News. I'm Sue Gussman. Progressive City Council member Nithya Raman advancing to a November runoff now against Los Angeles Mayor Karen Bass, eliminating Republican former reality TV personality Spencer Pratt. Israel and Iran appear to be pausing their attacks against one another.
3: Though it's unclear if this pause in the fighting between Israel and Iran will last. Iranian leaders said they would end their bombardment as long as Israel stopped military action in southern Lebanon. But today, the IDF continued their campaign against Hezbollah, striking positions in southern Lebanon.
2: Fox's Max Gordon, a federal judge striking down the Trump administration's $100,000 fee on new H-1B visas, a judge saying the executive branch exceeded its authority. And OpenAI files confidential SEC paperwork for an IPO. 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
6: 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I've lost 88 pounds with Awaken 180. I was type 2 diabetic and I was severely overweight. I got to do something because what I was doing wasn't working. 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
1: We'll take your calls next hour with Mitch Horowitz as we talk about esotericism, esoterica formulas against the false self, his book that's coming out. 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
1: And welcome back. George Norrie, along with Mitch Horowitz. His book is called Esoterica, Formulas Against the False Self. Mitch, I'm looking at the cover on Amazon.com of an owl on top of a skull on the cover of your book. Who did that?
8: Oh, that is fine artist John Newsom, who is just outstanding. He created that as an enormous pencil drawing titled Esoterica. And the symbolism that John is showing there is the temporal nature of life in the form of the skull with the owl, an attempt to reach reconciling wisdom perched on the head of the skull. It's a masterwork, and I'm very proud to be working with John.
1: Good job. Neville Goddard was a writer who passed away in 1972, but he had an influence on you, did he not?
8: Tremendously. Neville had one basic teaching, which is that everything that you experience in life, including the words I'm speaking right now, are just your own mental pictures and emotionalized thoughts pushed out into the world, that everything emanates from you. And so if somebody's hearing these words for the first time, I would say, according to Neville's philosophy, there's no Mitch here. There's no Mitch speaking. There's no George. This is all you. And you're just experiencing this in our figmentary forms born of your psyche. That's Neville's teaching. And it's very radical. And he, I think, really predated all the popularizations of quantum physics and the multiverse, many worlds theories. Neville was ahead of his time. I think the greatest mystical analog ever to quantum theory.
1: What would you say is the greatest mystery of all times?
8: The greatest mystery of all times. What a wonderful question. I guess the appearance of the universe itself. You know, we speak of the universe having a fixed a time period, as unfathomable as it is. We theorize starting dates, but. What lies behind the curtain of the starting dates is, I presume, the extraphysical, is some aspect of thought as force. And at least that's what a lot of us in the 21st century who care about the spiritual, the extraphysical, believe. Whether we're right, I don't know. But I think that's the greatest of all mysteries.
1: But you're a believer in the multiverse theory, aren't you?
8: Very much. I think the multiverse theory is going to be understood in the coming years as a real possibility for explaining all kinds of anomalous phenomena, from UAPs to cryptozoology to delivery mechanisms for, say, telepathy, clairvoyance, experiences of the afterlife, reincarnation. It's almost the simplest theoretical principle that covers all the bases, that we live in a multiverse, a multi-dimensional reality.
1: You wrote a book called The Miracle Club. What is that?
8: The Miracle Club was really my first practical book, and I really tried to explore ways of applying ideas like the ones that we were just discussing from Neville Goddard. And that was an important book to me because it was the first time I had been writing as a historian, which I still do, but it was the first time I ever wrote seeker to seeker. And I'm just fascinated with the relationship between thought and experience. And I think that really touches upon the greatest of all mysteries, that we're not just flesh and bone beings, but that we have an extra physical existence as well. And I think we experience that, George, in things like ESP research, for example.
1: Mitch, across the country, young people seem to be congregating at malls or shopping centers, raiding them, rushing through them by the tens and hundreds. What's going on with people?
8: There's a deep despair. I think we all don't feel much the same human connection as we possessed perhaps prior to the lockdown. I think the lockdown hit a lot of adolescents in particular very, very hard, deprived them of social experiences at very sensitive times of life. And it's possible that's a contributing factor to a kind of a lack of maturity sometimes that we're seeing among kids. But I suppose every generation feels that. But I'm just trying to come to terms with what you're describing.
1: Have parents lost control?
8: That's a tough one. I think children probably care a lot more about what their parents think than we may understand. I have two sons, the elder of whom is turning 22 tomorrow, and the younger boy is 19. We don't always see eye to eye, but I know they respect deeply, you know, what their parents think.
1: Well, that's good. And happy birthday to him.
8: That's Caleb, whose birthday it is.
1: That's great. Tarot cards. You've looked at those. What do you think of them?
8: I take them very seriously. I work with tarot. I think there's a possibility that tarot cards present almost a snapshot of the present moment. And that snapshot, when told in a pictogrammatic story or language, is itself possibly multidimensional. Maybe you could look upon it as almost like a three-panel comic strip that you could read backwards and forwards or any which way, or the middle relating to the other two sides. I think it becomes a snapshot of a certain moment in time. And I take it seriously as a device of insight.
1: If practiced enough, would your techniques make people happier?
8: I believe so. I speak from my own personal experience, and I speak from the assumption that no life is exclusive, that we share common experiences. And so one of the ideas that I really go at in the book is the critical importance of getting away from cruel people. And I think that too many of us shy away from taking a step like that because we fear consequences. Usually consequences are milder than what the individual expects. But there are cases where what I describe is not possible, where people are bound to situations. And I try to walk through that in the book, because I think just acknowledging it to oneself has a certain power in and of itself. I feel really strongly that we need to take a harder look at some of our choices and be sure that they come from our own judgment and not from group or peer judgment.
1: What did you mean by life is a debt that you write about?
8: Oh, life is debt. Well, I think that's how esoteric wisdom teaches us to understand life, that we stand on the shoulders of people who have made sacrifices for us in myriad ways. And we also live lives that take a toll on other people in ways that we don't see. So I think there's a very deep-seated idea in just being aware that there is a certain debt that we carry through life. And I think it behooves us to think about ways of paying off that debt. It might almost be described like karma, and that karma has to be balanced out by some reciprocity.
1: Mitch, what do you think of positive thinking?
8: I really believe that it's one of the greatest metaphysical experiments, popular movements to have spread across the modern era. The idea that thoughts are causative is a noble effort that we should be pursuing and experimenting with. I think that everyone would have to agree that there's a psychological dimension to it, and then we could have a discussion about whether there's a metaphysical dimension to it. But I feel very strongly that positive thinking is a real effort of human nobility, and I think it's something to really experiment with and take seriously.
1: What would you recommend people do to get themselves feeling happier?
8: I think that the first thing they should do is to be truly, truly honest and frank within themselves about their likes and dislikes and their preferences, and to really know and acknowledge and admit internally and privately what they want in life. Because I think peer pressure gets internalized in us, and it takes some of our original ideas of self out of us. And even if something can't be acted on or shouldn't be acted on, just be aware of it. I contend that there's a power in that in and of itself.
1: Does reincarnation play a part of this?
8: I think reincarnation is one of the most logical conclusions that a person can hypothesize over in terms of explaining the perplexities of life. Because the truth is, and any parent can attest to this, kids come into the world with a certain temperament and even personality. It's pretty remarkable. And we all go through life with intractable issues. They seem almost innate to our lives. Reincarnation, which is a outlook of eternal recurrence, hallowed by different ancient religious traditions across the world, holds that there has been previous experience, if not completely individualized, then certainly as part of some greater whole. And we come into life with certain maladies and issues and intractable character traits. And reincarnation, certainly as simple answers go, if metaphysical ones, covers those bases.
1: Reincarnation, what do you think of that?
8: I think, you know, as I was saying, I think it covers a lot of bases in life. And it seems to me that reincarnation is the best explanation for the fixed traits of character that we seem to enter the world with.
1: And you've talked about ways to make people happy. What about the yoga of money? What is that?
8: Oh, yeah. That's a new book that I'm working on. My contention is that money is our most common, intimate, routinely felt exchange in life. I don't think there's a difference between money and spirituality in terms of spirituality being a pursuit of truth. I think they're one and the same. And I think that instead of thinking of money as something that's maybe a subset of the search for truth, maybe we should see that as a mirror of who we really are. And that can mean a lot of different things. I'm not delivering some simple moralistic message about money. I'm saying that as an instrument of currency, it's a kind of another kind of blood of life. And I think we should take its handling very seriously. It's really who we are.
1: Why do you say some people enjoy suffering?
8: Well, we as human beings can be pretty selfish, and whatever we continually run towards, sometimes holds a hidden wish for conflict, or maybe a wish that's contrary to what we're really telling ourselves we want. So I think we have to watch out for those instances in life where we are enjoying conflict. This plays out a lot over social media, but it plays out in tactile existence as well. It's just an area where I think we need to watch ourselves, because a lot of unhappiness visits us because we don't necessarily admit that maybe we have a hand in liking arguments and force and things like that.
1: Somebody was critiquing the Fathers of St. Louis today online, talking about how the fact that they are permitting homeless people to sleep on sidewalks, under umbrellas, in tents. But where are these poor people going to go, Mitch?
8: Yeah, I dig. I wish we as a society had better approaches to dealing with suffering. I don't believe in leaving people to their own devices. And I don't think the majority of people do. I wish we as a society were able to get together in a more significant way in pursuing good civics, things that we all believe in. And I don't think anybody wants to see suffering.
1: I've always proposed that we build homeless cities, encampments, far enough away where the people who have real nice houses don't have to complain, but that we would build housing for the homeless and help them.
8: Mm-hmm. Yeah. I think probably inexpensive housing is the greatest calling of our time in terms of what's really needed in infrastructure in this country. We need more quality, inexpensive housing.
1: If you could say one major thing about your book, Esoterica, what would that be?
8: I would say it's a tough-minded book, but it's a book that's written with a very deep wish for the happiness of the reader. And some people are going to open this book and say, wow, this is pretty astringent, but the hour's late. And I think we as a seeking community really need to take seriously getting a better grip on our own judgment and values versus succumbing to peer pressure. So it's a tough book, but it's a book that's written with a very, very deep wish for the happiness of its readers.
1: Do you give techniques on how to wish?
8: Oh, yeah. It's the first chapter in the book. I write an introduction explaining some of my influences and so on, because I like people to know where I'm coming from. And then the first chapter is a chapter on wishing. And I think it's something that people will find very appealing, because there's nothing childish about it at all. It's really a matter of getting in touch with one's most deeply felt desire with complete self-scrutiny and lack of embarrassment. But it's also private. You know, I'm not asking people to run out into the world and over-apply formulas, but I'm asking them to know themselves.
1: It's somewhat magical, isn't it?
8: Absolutely. I think that, listen, I describe magic as causative ritual, and a wish is the most primal form of causative ritual. It's really at the back of every magical operation, at the back of every premise that says positive thinking or the power of intention makes a difference. There, the wish is, I would say, the most distilled form of a prayer, magic, any appeals that a person makes to a greater force.
1: Mitch, when we come back after the break, we'll take calls with you, but I want to talk about negativity and positivity, two very distinct different things and what they all mean. We'll be back in a moment with Mitch Horowitz right here with your calls on Coast to Coast AM.
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0: You've got.
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6: Runoff ballot set in Los Angeles. I'm Sue Guzman, Fox News. Progressive City Council member Nithya Raman has advanced to a November runoff against Los Angeles Mayor Karen Bass, setting up a matchup between the two Democrats and former political allies to run in the struggling city of nearly 4 million people.
7: Raman responded essentially saying that their fight continues, and Bass's campaign was already on the attack after Raman pushed ahead of Spencer Pratt by about 3,000 votes after ballot dumps over the weekend. Bass's campaign said, quote, a campaign against Nithya Raman, who allows encampments near schools and cuts the police force, is one Mayor Bass is looking forward to winning. So Bass appearing to be confident there.
6: Fox's Christina Coleman, the outcome means Republican Spencer Pratt is now out of the running. Israel and Iran halting strikes against each other for now, after President Trump reportedly demanded the two honor the ceasefire agreement. Fox's Lucas Tomlinson.
8: An exclusive interview with Jesse Waters. Vice President J.D. Vance says he's confident a deal could be worked out soon.
9: The Iranians don't want this war to continue. It's not in their best interest, and I think they're coming to the table, putting some real things on the table. We're, of course, going to verify.
8: President Trump telling Fox News, what I would suggest to Iran, you've shot your missiles. That's enough. Get back to the table and make a deal. Final negotiations on peace are proceeding, subject to ignorance or stupidity getting in its way. The Wall Street Journal reports Trump first called Israeli Prime Minister Benjamin Netanyahu after the missile attack with a message, stand down, but later shifted his tone to keep it limited.
6: Two U.S. crew members safely rescued Monday after their Army Apache helicopter gunship went down near the Strait of Hormuz. New York Times reporting it's not clear whether the chopper was shot down by Iranian fire, had mechanical failure, or another problem. America's listening to Fox News.
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1: And welcome back, George Norrie, along with Mitch Horowitz. Mitch, negativity versus positivity. I would rather be around a positive person all the time, wouldn't you?
6: Absolutely. And I think that the truth is, it's very hard for me to always maintain a positive attitude in terms of looking upon the world in a cheerful way. And I would have to say that my definition of a true positive mental attitude is evaluating circumstances based on their capacity for self-development, because there's going to be suffering and there's going to be difficulties. But if we can try to find the self-developmental part of the equation, I think that gets us through stormy weather. And that's a kind of positive thinking that I've been very interested in lately.
1: Have you heard of Professor Joseph Gallenberger?
6: Joseph Gallenberger. Is this the author of Liquid Luck?
1: Yes.
6: Yeah. Terrific work. I know you're a very, very serious admirer of his work.
1: He takes people to Las Vegas, positive and negative groups, and he said almost all the time, maybe all the time, the people with the positivity come back winners, where the negative people come back losers. He said it's
6: yeah.
1: Just unbelievable how it seems to work.
6: You know, it's funny. there was some sort of a professional skeptic of ESP research who made a remark. You hear it all the time. How come all these people with ESP aren't hitting it big in Vegas? And The response to that, of course, is how do we know they're not? You know, the person who is successful, and admittedly, it's a slender number, but the person who is successful might have that just infinitesimal edge because of what's being talked about in Liquid Luck.
1: What does positivity do for your, let's say, your health?
6: Well, I think that there's no question that not only do we experience a mind-body synergy in health, but we're only beginning to understand what, let's say, I'll call it hopeful expectancy can do for a person's health, because hopeful expectancy is the real ingredient behind the placebo result, for example. And at this point, placebo responses have been seen in weight loss, in lowering blood pressure, in creating greater muscle tone. There have been successful placebo surgeries. It's really hard to believe, but that's been on the books since 1981. And really, it's hopeful expectancy that's the trigger behind whatever the therapeutic event is. So the question, George, and this is really the tough question of life, how does one cultivate reasonable hopeful expectancy? And if we could crack that code, I think we'd open up a lot of potential in our bodies and in our lives.
1: Is it difficult to stay positive when all these things surround us?
6: It's an interesting question. I think one has to be very, very watchful of what's going on in life. I don't suggest anybody turning away from life. That's where I think it's helpful sometimes to consider positive thinking, not just being in a cheery mood, because I am not always in a cheery mood, but again, trying to regard events, trying to evaluate events based on their capacity for self-development. I think that can help a person row in a storm.
1: How many events that happen that are negative are because of our own doing?
6: I wonder about it all the time, because I struggle with looking at situations and trying to prepare myself defensively for an outcome that might be disappointing. And so I ask myself, is that healthy? Is that positive? Is that maybe slowing down the order of what I'd like to arrive? I'm not really sure. But I think what's really important, the way positivity really ultimately expresses itself, is through persistence, morale. I suppose some people will use the term faith. I suppose instead of faith, I say persistence, which I sort of am able to get my arms around better. I think that's true positivity.
1: To the phones we go. Let's go to first-time caller Lori in Newport Beach, California. Hi, Lori.
7: Hi, George. I don't know if you remember me a long time ago at the Air and Space and Museum that you were having a meet and greet and with the alien convention, and I gave you an airbrushed Martian picture that my brother had made. Do you still have it?
1: Okay, that was you. That's right. I still have it in my office.
7: Oh, cool. Good stuff. Okay. Well, then what I wanted to say is that I just love you. I've listened for years, and I was thinking that how many positive things seem to come out of negative events, oddly enough. And, you know, if you're a believer in God as a great designer, the guy that made the fingerprints on everyone, you know, somehow if you just carry the belief and you can feel God around you, something positive just happens. So that's my take on it. And then say, for instance, if your parents tell you you'll never make it, then out of determination, like a negative determination, somehow people do.
1: Sometimes that works. Sometimes that works in the opposite way as well, Mitch.
6: Well, it's interesting. You know, I really like the caller's observation that there's going to be kind of a, let's say, a pendulum swing, you know, in the opposite direction, that there is a kind of compensation in life. And in another tradition, it might be called karma. One could say that it's a kind of law of reciprocity, but, or, you know, you could even use the term entanglement, you know, if you want to extrapolate from things that we observe on the most minute particle levels. There's a kind of pendulum swing that goes on in life, and there is a compensatory flow to every ebb. And I think the caller hit on that beautifully.
1: If a child is beaten down by their parents, put down constantly, are they going to amount to anything?
6: Well, it's an interesting question. You know, I think also, as the caller was alluding, sometimes suffering is the goad that results in the traits that we're proudest of. None of us want to suffer or re-experience difficult episodes, but probably most of us would say that the traits within that we're proudest of grew out of those difficult episodes. So that's this kind of compensatory effect, you know, that we were talking about.
1: Let's go to Bill, truck driving in Oregon. Welcome to the show. Hi, Bill.
8: Yeah, hey, George. Hey, Mitch.
6: Hey there.
8: As you were talking, as you were speaking, George used to have this saying, psychic vampire. It kept running through my mind.
1: Right.
6: Yeah.
8: I don't know why exactly, but, you know, because it's such a terrible, to me, it's such a scary thing to be called, right? And I'm surprised my wife hasn't called me that, because what me and my wife, a topic I've learned to avoid, is she's really big on positive thinking, whereas I kind of think I'm a realist. And when she is going a little overboard, in my opinion, on the positive thinking and putting positive energy out into the universe, I always say, look, would you want Jeffrey Dahmer to think positive? And she always, you know, criticizes me for that's my go-to, right, to bring her down. And I understand that. That's why I avoid it. And I'm not against positive thinking. It's just recently, I don't know if you've ever read any George Orwell. George mm-hmm. Orwell's really been on my mind lately, and, you know, because of current events. And you say peer pressure, all right? And I get it. I get what you're saying there. But have you ever thought about, like, groupthink? George Orwell, you know, and also George Orwell was a survivor of the Spanish Civil War, which was no picnic, okay? Mm-hmm. But, you know, he would, you know, he had groupthink and doublespeak. And like, when I was in Iraq, I met Itzhak Ibrahim al-Duri. Saddam called him the cockroach because he had red hair. He was on Saddam's cabinet. He was a Sufi Muslim. Mm-hmm. And, you know, like dervish, they are esoteric. They are mystical Muslims. Yeah. Some places they're considered heretics. All right. And they're persecuted, but he achieved a lot of success under Saddam's regime. So I'm not 100% convinced esotericism is a solution, but I am open to it. Because, you know, again, I think about groupthink, and I'm wondering if it's avoidable to, if you can really extricate yourself from the ills of groupthink. Have you ever considered that?
6: No, I dig that, and I think that's extremely important, and I appreciate you raising that. You know, I think that I don't have any solution on some global scale, but for the individual, I think that one of the things that contributes to groupthink is that it seems to me that most of us just have too many relationships. Like, we're just not fully built that way. Like, our ancient ancestors probably encountered as many people across their lives as we do in the course of a day, you know, just on account of social media, for example. And I think we human beings, relationships are very important, but I think we enter into too many of them. And that becomes a stressor. And I think if we can be just a little bit more willing to take a step back in terms of, like, excessive relationships, that helps us plug into something that I think is more from within.
1: Mitch, how would you categorize a narcissist?
6: I would say a narcissist is somebody who doesn't feel empathy, ultimately. There's a kind of absence of empathy. They might feel emotions, but the emotions are their own. And
1: agreed.
6: It seems to me that empathy and ethics are one and the same.
1: Can you get empathy by training, or do you have to be born with it?
6: That's a tough question, George. That is a tough question because if I'm going to be frank, you know, I think that it's something that maybe can be strengthened. But I think there's certain sensitivity that people enter the world with temperamentally, and I think that a certain fineness of empathy is maybe innate. But there's a scale, there's a sliding scale. I think it can be strengthened, but I think there needs to be a spark of something there.
1: Next up, Thomas is with us in La Jolla, California. Hi, Tom.
9: Hi, George. I thank you and Tom Danheiser for accepting my call.
1: Sure.
9: And Mitch Horowitz, always a pleasure.
6: Likewise, great to hear your voice.
9: Tonight, I'm reminded of the song, Don't Worry, Be Happy.
6: Mm-hmm.
9: Comment and then a question, if I may. The comment is, Neville Goddard, among his many teachings, considered his most important teaching to be that of what he called revision.
6: Mm-hmm.
9: Revision. And revision is the idea that, yes, we can change the present. Yes, we can change the future. But we can also reimagine, revisualize, reframe the past,
6: mm-hmm.
9: and actually have it happen.
6: Mm-hmm.
9: And Neville Goddard spoke about that. Another Coast to Coast guest, Lynn McTaggart, also mm-hmm. speaks about it as retrocausality, the
6: mm-hmm.
9: idea that the past is not fixed in stone, but it can be reimagined, revisualized,
6: yes.
9: reframed. And so I was wondering if you could expand on that, Neville's teaching on revision, the idea that you can change the past by revisualizing it. And again, thank you. Avoid worry, be happy.
6: Thank you. And always great to hear from you. Neville's most challenging idea and the idea that he felt he would become best known for was just what Thomas was describing, revision, the idea of revisiting a scene in an emotive visual way while you're in a meditative state and rerunning it as you wish it would occur. And what's interesting is this ties into the development that he was citing in retrocausality, which is results. First of all, retrocausality has been a subject area in quantum physics for many years, but it's recently crossed the bridge to cognition. I won't go into the study. I write about it extensively in some of my books, but the idea that the past and future have a causal linkage is really what's being driven at. And that may be the very reason why some of this positive thinking stuff is so important, because we may be imagining things into the past. And Gurdjieff put it this way, the past controls the future, but the present controls the past. There's a great mystery in that. And that may be where this positive thinking actually goes into effect in terms of the human experience.

0: Ask a question.
1: Mitch, you there?
2: Oh, now I'm here. Yeah, I lost you on audio. All good now.
1: All right, that's good. Back to negativity and positivity. How do you become positive when you're negative?
2: I wouldn't force it. I think that sometimes emotions have to run their course, and it's asking too much of the individual to reverse a negative experience. But I think they're a yin-yang makes up life. But I would say during that negative experience, let's all try to come together as a seeking community and as individuals and ask, is there something in this that's developing of self? And from that, can I find that element that is really like an opposing pendulum swing, a positive compensation for the experience?
1: Why is it when you treat a child badly, they grow up to be a bad person?
2: Well, you know, it's interesting. We all imitate what we grew up with, and that is a fearful symmetry of life. But there's also people, you know, must be said, who are treated badly or who suffer, and that becomes a goad to their excellence. And I wish it could happen in every single case. That's not always the human story, but those instances, you know, should be noted as well.
1: Mitch, we're going to come back and take final calls with you in a moment. Mitch Horowitz with us. His book that's coming out very soon, Esoterica, Formulas Against the False Self.
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0: City spoke to reporters saying he's still optimistic of a deal to be reached.
1: We're very close to having a very, very good, strong, powerful deal. If we go and bomb, which we can do very easily if we want, and we spend another 2 or 3 weeks bombing, they'll have nothing left whatsoever. You won't have the strait open for months.
0: In the game at Madison Square Garden, Victor Wembanyama led the San Antonio Spurs to a 115-111 victory over the New York Knicks in Game 3. The Knicks now lead the series 2-1. And the runoff from mayor of L.A. now set. Spencer Pratt loses in the three-way race for the top two spots. This after Nithya Raman surged through the runoff and will face the incumbent mayor, Karen Bass, in November. 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
1: Next hour, attorney Danny Sheehan joins us to talk about UFO disclosure. Looking forward to that. We'll be back in a moment with Mitch Horowitz and Final Calls as we talk about Esoterica on Coast to Coast AM. Have you signed up yet to become a Coast Insider? 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
2: I love being a Coast Insider. 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
3: Hey, this is Buck. I'm a Coast to Coast Insider, and I'll tell you what. 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Here in West Virginia, we get inundated with snow. 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
1: 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It says Insider. 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
1: And welcome back, George Norrie, along with Mitch Horowitz and your final calls, Esoterica, Formulas Against the False Self, his book that comes out when, Mitch?
7: It's out June 16th, and it can be pre-ordered wherever you buy books.
1: Great. Let's go back to the calls. Let's go to John in Wisconsin. Hey, John, go ahead.
8: Hello, George. Hello, Mitch. Several brief comments, hey, please. Earlier, George asked Mitch for his definition of the word wish. I am so thankful for Mitch's response. I believe that a wish can lead to a calculated risk and immense prosperity. If the Wright brothers didn't wish for a better form of transportation, we may still be traveling across the country in automobiles and overseas in a boat. I get frustrated when people stay in a miserable comfort zone because they fail to wish for a calculated risk that can improve their lives. Mish, Bex wishes on the book. Glad it's on audio. George, thank you for taking my call.
1: Thank you, John.
7: Thank you. You
1: like those comments, Mitch?
7: Yeah, I think that's absolutely terrific. I think that it's so important to get in touch with that side of ourselves. And I think that even if a person arrives at a wish that they're not able to immediately act on, if you can take even just small, very nascent steps in its direction, it's legitimate. But the key thing is to at least know. And, you know, tell anybody, it's yours. It belongs to you. And I really encourage people to go to that place.
1: Why are some people luckier than others, Mitch?
7: Wow. That's a tough one. There might be trace amounts of ESP going on. Maybe that person who has just a small wrinkle, an infinitesimal, edge, in terms of data of whatever kind, maybe that's what we call luck. But certainly it seems to me there's also ways that we're able to cultivate luck, and I think probably wishing is at the top of that list.
1: When you say create luck, how do you do that?
7: Well, I think that, first of all, there are certain behaviors that tend to be lucky, certain behaviors that are unlucky, like, for example, boredom is a very unlucky behavior. When people do foolish things, they're very often doing them out of boredom. Whereas at the same time, I would say it's a lucky behavior to circulate among people and to be sure that you're among people who, believe in whatever it is you're trying to accomplish. I think that actually brings a lot of good luck if one wants to describe it as serendipity, if one wants to describe it as something that exceeds all expectation, that brings luck.
1: Christopher in Oklahoma, east of the Rockies. Hi, Christopher.
9: Hey, good morning. How you guys doing?
1: Good, buddy.
7: Good.
1: Thank you.
7: Thank you.
9: All this talk about wishing makes me think of Pinocchio. My question is, in the 80s, the magazine Popular Mechanics leaked the design of the H-bomb. And if you look at it, it looks very like the tabernacle in the wilderness.
7: Mm-hmm.
9: And I'm wondering if you've ever delved into that.
7: I've heard about that release, but I never saw the illustrations. And I will make a point of looking for it.
1: Mitch, in everything you've done in your history of your career, what would you say is the most satisfying aspect of what you do?
7: Well, meeting readers, kind of running into people who had a positive experience with a book, you know, something along those lines. I think those are the most positive aspects of my career. You know, if I meet somebody and they say, hey, look, you know, I thought this really clarified something, either historically or like in terms of spiritual practice, if I'm able to get a certain message across to one person and, you know, meeting that individual, I would say that's the high point of my career.
1: Is the occult still prevalent in the United States?
7: Oh, yeah, for sure. I mean, look, we're a nation that is possessed of so many different beliefs and popular metaphysical practices, whether you call it the power of intent or law of attraction or selection, as I do, manifesting. I mean, that's probably the most widespread metaphysical movement in modern life. And that's really tapping into the occult or hidden powers of the psyche. People will have different traditions in which they couch it or reference points, but that's chiefly what's going on. So, you know, seen from a certain perspective, the occult is an evergreen in this country.
1: Let's go to Ted, truck driving in California. Hey, Ted, go ahead.
10: Yeah, a lot of fun rolling coast to coast. Listen to the hosts with the most. Hey, Mitch, I think you're onto something here. You know, I'm glad you brought up serendipity. I was waiting to hear that word, and it was a lot of fun listening to the Whirling Dervishes and George Orwell. I wanted to say that word esoteric is pretty much synonymous with occult. Occult merely means hidden, and esoteric means only known by the select few. As a stage magician, I'm very familiar with that term. So love what you're doing. I'm into the positive feeling. And my last thought is, speaking of Orwell, you know, it makes me want to put a metamorphic rock in my wrist rocket and plunk a couple people so I can show them what a UFO is, because people are still saying UFO when they want to be saying foreign spacecraft, or, you know, they want the word spacecraft in there. So I'm definitely veering away from newspeak, and I love your thoughts. Thank you much.
7: Thank you. Thank you, my man. Appreciate it. I do draw a difference between esoteric and occult, in that esoteric, as the caller was alluding, is the inner core of the traditional religions. And the occult is a readaptation of sometimes pre-Abrahamic or pre-Christian teachings that has been pieced together outside of a particular religious tradition. So the occult exists independent of religion, and the esoteric is, at least in my usage, the core of a traditional religion. I think that the important thing is that we all be on the search for ideas and meaning and truth, and follow that search, you know, down those roads that are meaningful to us.
1: Let's go to Sue in North Carolina, east of the Rockies. Hello, Susan. Go ahead.
11: Hi, George.
1: Hi.
11: How you doing?
7: Hey there.
11: Yeah, hi. I was wondering, talking about, you know, narcissism and narcissist again, if you've been a victim of that all your life, what might be going on, and how can you break it?
7: You know, when I was younger, I worked in book publishing, and I published a book on narcissism by a therapist who I thought was very, very good. And she had really studied the problem, and her point of view was that you really need to do your very best just to get away from a narcissist, because it's a pattern that's very stuck and is very draining. And of course, I say that with the realization that there are some people who are in situations where they just can't get away. But, you know, first and foremost, I think we owe it to ourselves to ask, can I, you know, and am I being just kind of habitual here? Can I get away? And, you know, see what the answer is. And if a person can't, then I think just within that acknowledgement of the situation and the wish to get away, is an act of self-disclosure that I think is empowering by itself.
1: Mitch, where does religion fit into some of this?
7: Well, I think religion is really a disciplined tradition that expresses humanity's wish to relate to greater existence. And I value the religions enormously. I grew up in a traditionally Jewish household. I had an Orthodox bar mitzvah. That's not part of my life today. My search goes outside the religions, although weaves within them, and I have tremendous respect for them.
1: Let's go to Jeremy in North Dakota. Hello, Jeremy.
12: Hello, George. Mitch.
7: Hey there.
12: Drawing a conclusion based on listening to all your stuff on hold. And my conclusion is that a wish is more of a singular action, as it, though it's related to its more general and all-encompassing action of hope.
1: What do you think of that, Mitch?
7: Yeah. You know, it's interesting. Like, in some respects, a wish is a change of condition, you know, and I think the caller is expressing something very important in that. There's a kind of universal change of condition that a wish, a real wish, would be bringing about. So it's less about getting something than, in a certain sense, entering an experience, like a greater experience of yourself.
1: Let's go to first time caller Rosa in Lemon Grove, California. Hi, Rosa.
13: Hi, how are you? Can you hear me?
1: Yes.
13: Okay, great. I guess I'll start off by, I went blind like about 9 years ago after being married to a sociopath, but that's another story. So this is my take, kind of common sense things is, like, start your day every day with a positive expectation. And it can be anything, you know, anything positive. You know, that something positive is going to happen today. And the next thing I put was take time to prioritize and plan. And number three, give a gift to everyone. I mean, it could be something as simple as a smile, a hi, holding the door for somebody. You know, like, so in four, what did I put down? Oh, deflect, of course. This is your thing. Partisan and religious topics. Let's see what I get for number five is assume people have good intention. Six is eat high quality food slowly. In other words, like savor it. Seven, let go of your results. I mean, once you deal with it, you're present, you deal with it, just let it go and then just see what transpires. And the last thing I have is end each day with gratitude.
7: Mm-hmm.
1: Rosa, so you could write your own book. Go ahead, Mitch.
7: I think that's absolutely terrific. And, I know the listeners would appreciate having that list up on the website. I liked every single one of those principles. I especially liked give people a gift. The smile, the holding open of a door, just showing that you recognize somebody's worth. That's a gift. And I thought that was just terrific.
1: Mitch, you mentioned karma earlier in the program. What goes around comes around. I truly believe that, don't you?
7: Absolutely. I don't think that I don't think there's ever been a civilization here on Earth that didn't have some concept of karma. And it gets put into different terms and language. I might use the term reciprocity. People talk of compensation, a pendulum swing. Gurdjieff said every stick has two ends. I don't think there's been a culture that doesn't see a cause and effect in life.
1: Let's go to Kurt in Nashville, Tennessee for a quick question. Kurt, go ahead.
14: Hello?
1: Yeah.
14: It's a very good program tonight, George.
1: Thank you.
14: I would like to ask your guest, rather, has he ever interviewed a human hybrid?
1: A human hybrid, Mitch, have you?
7: Not that I'm aware of, although, man, let me tell you, I have conducted some interviews that have made me wonder, but not that I'm personally aware of. And, you know, in this world of ours, there are mysteries amid everyday life, but no, not that I'm aware of.
1: What's your next project after this book comes out?
7: Well, I'm working on a book called The Yoga of Money. I'm going to be teaching for a week in July at the Omega Institute this summer. That's in New York's Hudson Valley. So people can look up Omega Institute and get those details. And I got this new book launching, Esoterica, on June 16th. And for those who are in New York, we're having a launch event. So you can find that easily, like on my social media or my website.
1: Let's not let 15 months go by this time, Mitch.
7: All right. I will look forward to it, George. And it's great to be with you and Tommy.
1: The website is linked up at coasttocoastam.com. And his book is called Esoterica, Formulas Against the False Self. Back in a moment with attorney Danny Sheehan as we talk about UFOs.
0: Don't forget to watch our TV show, Beyond Belief, with George Norrie. 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
6: The runoff set for November. I'm Ted Lindner, Fox News. Spencer Pratt, the Republican, is out. He's lost the Los Angeles mayoral race, with ballot counting continuing days after the race last week. Left-wing city council member Nithya Raman advancing and will face off with incumbent L.A. Mayor Karen Bass. Critics say something's not right about how long the voting took. First Assistant U.S. Attorney for the Central District of California, Bill Assaley, weighing in on the legalization of ballot harvesting in California.
7: We have no chain of custody. They're not required to tell us who they are or how many ballots they collected. And so you have no idea who's receiving the ballot, completing the ballot, returning the ballot. And so all we have is a mail, the post office, delivering millions of ballots to the registrar of voters.
6: First-time voters in California are able to register with any form of ID, including gym membership cards, insurance cards, and credit cards. Minnesota's Democrat Governor Tim Walz and Democrat Attorney General Keith Ellison accused of ignoring alleged fraud in their state. It's the finding of a just-released report from the House Oversight Committee. Fox's Chad Pergram on Capitol Hill with more.
8: Apparently, you can only commit welfare fraud if you're white.
9: House Oversight Committee Chairman James Comer claims that the political Minnesota twins conveniently looked the other way.
8: Tim Walz and Keith Ellison knew that the beneficiaries of this particular fraud were the Somalis. In Minnesota, that was a massive voting block for the Democrat Party to keep Minnesota blue, and they didn't want to do anything to rock the boat.
9: The report says state employees flagging the fraud faced retaliation and intimidation. The committee says Minnesota swindlers bilked the federal government out of a staggering $9 billion in Medicaid payments and $300 million in food dollars for the poor.
6: And Victor Wembanyama, leading the San Antonio Spurs to a 115-111 victory over the New York Knicks in Game 3 of the NBA Finals. The Knicks now lead the series 2-1, Game 4 on Wednesday night. 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
6: Maine voters going to head to the polls on Tuesday. Critics are coming after Democrats who continue to support Maine Senate candidate Graham Plattner. This after instances of sexual violence allegations came to light amid other controversies. Texas Republican Congressman Beth Van Dyne on the Fox Business Network's Evening Edit reacting to the continued support for Plattner.
12: It's rich hearing from some of these Democrat men who are saying that even though he intimidated, forced women into a room and locked them there for the night, that there was no harm, that there was no violence.
6: Republicans are hounding on Democrats, calling them hypocritical for not supporting the women coming forward and saying they only care about winning the Senate. The latest on the U.S.-Israel conflict with Iran, President Trump demands that Iran and Israel end their new attacks, both sides targeting each other this past weekend. Fox's Lucas Tomlinson with more.
13: An exclusive interview with Jesse Waters, Vice President J.D. Vance says he's confident a deal could be worked out soon.
14: The Iranians don't want this war to continue. It's not in their best interest, and I think they're coming to the table, putting some real things on the table. We're, of course, going to verify.
13: President Trump telling Fox News, what I would suggest to Iran, you've shot your missiles. That's enough. Get back to the table and make a deal. Final negotiations on peace are proceeding, subject to ignorance or stupidity getting in its way. The Wall Street Journal reports Trump first called Israeli Prime Minister Benjamin Netanyahu after the missile attack with a message, stand down, but later shifted his tone to keep it limited.
6: Iran says its attacks were in retaliation for Israel's strikes on Hezbollah. Tehran has asked for peace in Lebanon as part of any agreement to end the war. President Trump continues to say that he is not happy with Israeli Prime Minister Benjamin Netanyahu's actions. I'm Ted Lindner, and this is Fox News.
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1: And welcome back. George Norrie with you. Daniel Sheehan with us. Wait till you hear his bio here. Holds a unique perspective as special counsel to the 1977 U.S. Congressional Research Service's official report to then-President Jimmy Carter on the potential existence of extraterrestrial intelligence in the UFO phenomena. Also, the 1994 attorney for the late Dr. John Mack of the Harvard Medical School, author of Abduction, Human Encounters with Aliens, former 20-year general counsel of the 2001 Disclosure Project, general counsel of the 2013 Citizens Public Hearings on Disclosure, and current attorney for Luis Elizondo, the director of the 10-year top-secret United States Pentagon's classified investigation of the UFO-UAP phenomenon. Daniel was also the 1970s and 80s general counsel to the United States Jesuit headquarters in Washington, D.C., the National Office of Social Ministry. Daniel, welcome back. Always good seeing you, Dan.
4: Terrific, George. Always good to be here with you.
1: Did you have fun at Contact in the Desert?
4: Absolutely a delight. It was a delight. Super busy all the way through. I had four two-hour presentations and then two or three panels. So it was busy times, but it was all of it was terrific.
1: Did you make the banquet at all?
4: Yes, I did.
1: What did you think of that video of animation of me and George Knapp?
4: I thought that was pretty interesting. That was really cool.
1: Daniel, how did you get involved in being a counsel for so many UFO subjects, basically?
4: Well, actually, there wasn't a lot of competition for the position, George, way back then. It was difficult for people to find an attorney with adequate experience and contacts that would actually wade into this area. But I was committed to this right from the very beginning. So that when I was contacted originally in early 1977 to be special counsel for the investigation that President Carter wanted, I was completely supportive of that. And it turns out that all of my superiors at the Jesuit headquarters were very supportive of me doing this. So I knew from the very beginning that this was something that was sooner or later going to be breaking into the public. And you just have to be there ahead of time.
1: Now, our current president, Donald Trump, has ordered the release of some UFO files, and they've released a couple batches. What do you think of them?
4: Well, for a person who spent 50 years digging into all of this and researching all of this and talking with major sources, et cetera, you know, it wasn't all that impressive. But on the other hand, the vast majority of people in the country had never seen some of these classified documents and videos and photographs and things like that. I had known about a lot of them, as did a lot of other people, Richard Dolan and others, the folks that have been investigating this. But in fact, you know, that over a billion people tuned into that, you know, war.gov / UFO site, you know, right in the first week. And it's just kept on building all this time. So we've had probably as high as 2 billion people have actually tuned in to review these documents. And there are some gems in there that even I, you know, had not seen before.
1: I still think, though, they're holding back on the good stuff. What do you think?
4: Oh, yes, they are. There's no doubt about that. I was talking with Lou about it the other night. Lou and I were together up in San Francisco at the United States Marine Corps Museum. We did a big two-hour program together on stage talking about the present state of the disclosure. And, you know, he said that, you know, that we're coming from the East Coast. We're just barely across the mountains to the Mississippi, you know, and getting this information out. We still have all the way to go to the other coast. So, you know, we're only about maybe 30% into this right now, you know, with everything that the UFO community has uncovered over the past 80 years, you know, and the tranches that have been released by the government now. We're about a third of the way in, but there's an awful lot more and the best stuff still being concealed.
1: Do you think we'll ever get to the best stuff?
4: Oh, yes. Oh, yeah. No, we'll, when I say we, even that means even you and me, George.
1: Right.
4: You know, that we'll, this is within the next 20 years that you and I have of our active activity before we both retire and start writing books, you know, that we'll get it, even in, within our lifetimes.
1: What would you say might be the most fantastic releases that have come out so far?
4: Well, as you recall, that, you know, from the time that the December 17th, 2017 front page report from the New York Times, which basically revealed for the first time the fact that the government was, in fact, actively investigating UFOs when they had repeatedly issued public statements saying they weren't, you know, that was one of the first revelations. And since then, you know, we've gotten actual confirmation now from U.S. government sources that UFOs are real, that they know that they are actual vehicles. These are technological vehicles. They're not just, you know, the spotlights, you know, reflecting off the bottom of clouds or mistaken flocks of birds. You know, these are real vehicles. They now know that that U.S. government has actually recovered physical UFO craft that were in possession of a number of them, even fully operational UFOs. And very importantly, that we've got bodies, biological evidence of the occupants of these vehicles that has been tested and proven to be non-human. And the fact that we're engaged, there's a secret element in the government that's engaged in reverse engineering this technology to try to make weapons. So that and now, very importantly, you know, we've had revealed to us that Eric Davis has acknowledged, you know, back in the November 21st, 2025. A video of Age of Disclosure, he's revealed that he's had direct conversations with President Bush Sr., who confirmed that back in 1964 at Holloman U.S. Air Force Base in New Mexico, that a UFO landed on the tarmac by obvious prearrangement, and a non-human but humanoid being exited the vehicle and had face-to-face direct communications with official U.S. Air Force officers and apparently CIA personnel, and that they actually had direct communication with each other. So this is, and most recently, we've had Eric Davis at Contact in the Desert, right. George, I don't know if you were there at that, where he's finally admitted that these are not extra-dimensional beings. They're extraterrestrial, that they are from other star systems. They're physical beings. You know, that it appears to some people that they may be extra-dimensional because of the way they travel, because of the way they transit from their star system to ours, that they can go in a special means of going from just instantaneously almost from their star system to ours, and they rematerialize here, and it gives the impression to some people that they're extra dimensional. But he was very specific about the fact that they know now that they are in fact organic beings from other star systems. All of this is an extraordinary amount of information to actually have revealed now to us. So those are some of the key things that we have found out and had like government experts now confirmed to us, you know, since 2017.
1: We lost Nick Pope about a month ago.
4: Yes.
1: What a tremendous loss to the field, huh?
4: Oh, no, that's true. Nicky was a total sweetheart. For those of us who have laughed and cried with him and, you know, drank with him upon occasion at all of these different gatherings that we've had, he was a joy to the whole community. He was loved by everyone.
1: He sure was. I'm going to give you some names, Daniel, and you tell me what you think of their ability through this disclosure project. Of course, you represent Luis Elizondo,
4: yes,
1: who head up the Pentagon's program. Why did he decide to go public?
4: Well, there's two or three different layers to this, obviously, George. You know, as he reported, he had become totally frustrated over the fact that even though he had been charged officially with investigating and finding out what the information was that we actually were in possession of, our government, that he kept having doors slammed in his face and being warned away from continuing the investigation. He got very frustrated. He wrote a letter to Secretary of Defense Mattis, and it was stopped. They wouldn't let the letter go to him. So he got totally frustrated, his public position, and therefore that he resigned in protest. So that's his general position. But it's quite clear, as was learned later when, people, threatened him and said they were going to take away his security clearance and everything, that it became clear that he had been explicitly authorized to release the information that he did, that both he and Christopher Mellon, the Deputy Assistant Secretary of Defense for Intelligence under both the Clinton administration and the W. Bush administration, they'd both been cleared officially from those above them to reveal this information, so that you could see that there was this impression being given to the American public and the world that Lou and Chris, for example, were kind of defying the powers that be to reveal this information. But in fact, it was clear that they were participating in a program pursuant to which they were being directly authorized to reveal this information. So that there's this program going on that has this kind of twofold dimension. One is the appearance of these people being whistleblowers, but you need to understand they have retained their security clearances throughout this entire period since 2017, even until today. So it's clear that they're being authorized from above to reveal this information, but that they're participating in this kind of drama of appearing to be whistleblowers in defying the powers that be, but they're actually participating in a program to roll this information out in a way that people will hear it. And now different people interpret that differently. For example, obviously some of the people, for example, Stephen Greer, you know, whom I love dearly and served as general counsel for the Disclosure Project for 20 years, you know, he interprets this in the most nefarious of ways, that, you know, that they're lying and they're part of a covert operation to control and deceive us about it. But the fact of the matter is that those of us who know the details about this realize that they're actually participating in a much more sophisticated program of rolling out this information in a way that facilitates people and the media and the institutions of our country to absorb the information. So that's really what's going on.
1: Does it aggravate you, Daniel, that they're holding back this information?
4: Well, It's interesting. They haven't let me in on some of the dimensions of this whole program. So I know that the more one knows about it, the less aggravated one gets. But I'm convinced that they're rolling it out too slowly. I'm convinced that they've revealed far less than they should have been, even since 2017. And it's absolutely clear that there's a program still going on, which is blatantly unconstitutional. You know, the lying to members of Congress, the deceiving members of Congress, deceiving some presidents themselves, you know, and embezzling, you know, hundreds of billions of dollars from programs that the Congress has appropriated money for, that is being illegally diverted into this program in order to keep it secret. All of those things are criminal, and they're unconstitutional. Anytime I encounter unconstitutional conduct, that aggravates me. But this particular program is so astounding and so important in its impact upon the people. I can understand how some of the people that have been involved in the program can believe, even though I don't agree with them, that, you know, that this may be the best way to get the information out. But I'm doing my very best in all of my meetings with these men, you know, to convince them that they should convince their higher ups that this should be sped up, that we need more of this information more quickly, and it's necessary because in order to get the Congress to start passing the laws that will be necessary to adjust a number of the major institutions of our human family to absorb this information and to make use of the information, they need to know sooner than later that this is all real and what this information is in order to do their job. Because this next step after disclosure of adjusting all of our institutions, including our religious and spiritual institutions, right, is going to be quite an endeavor. So we need to get doing this sooner than later.
1: Daniel, explain who David Grush is and his role.
4: David Grush was a very high-ranking officer in the National Geospatial Intelligence Agency, an agency which 99% of the people in the country never even knew existed, but it was extremely important with regard to the surveillance of nearby space. He was also a major officer in the National Reconnaissance Office and served directly on the UAP or UFO task force in the Pentagon that was set up after Lou Elizondo came forward publicly with Chris Mellon in December of 2017 and revealed the existence of this program inside the Pentagon, that it was secretly moved to the Office of Naval Intelligence. David Grush was one of the people that was one of the high-ranking officers in that. Now, what some people don't know is the fact that when Chris Mellon and Lou Elizondo revealed all this information to the New York Times, the people inside the Pentagon who had not gotten the memo on this, that this had been authorized, they assigned someone to investigate the security clearances of Lou and Chris and threatened to revoke them. That was David Grush who got that assignment. I was in communication with David when this process was going on and helped provide the information to him that showed that Lou and Chris had been authorized by the United States Defense Department Office of Pre-Publication Security Review to release all of the information that they did. When David did that, he said, well, they're authorized, so I'm clearing them. And then he started catching grief from the people, again, in the Pentagon and other places that had not gotten the memo, that weren't in on what the dynamic was here. And that's what led David to file the complaint with the inspector general, the general's IG, inspector general of the intelligence community. And then he came outside. He retired. And he is the guy who provided the information to the House Oversight Committee, first to the Senate Intelligence Committee and Armed Services Committee, then to the House Oversight Committee. And he not only went public on June 11th of 2023 in his interview with Ross Coulthart on News Nation, but shortly thereafter on July 23rd, of 2023, publicly testified to, before the United States Congress, revealing the fact that we were actually in possession of UFO craft and that we had a kinetic program going on, knocking down UFOs so that we could get a hold of, you know, undamaged UFOs to reverse engineer their technology. And he's the guy that revealed to Congress into the country in a public hearing that we were in possession of the bodies of actual non-human occupants of these craft. He's an extraordinarily important person in this process of revelation.
1: Daniel, we're going to take a short break. 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
1: We'll take your calls next hour with Daniel Sheehan as we talk about UFO and UAP disclosure, so make sure you're part of the program. And of course, Tom is here to talk about some incredible stuff happening with ParanormalDate.com.
2: This is going to be so much fun. 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So here's how it works. 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So the question is, will they meet their soulmate? Will sparks fly beyond the veil? Or could it be love at

0: First Fright. Only time will tell. This is going to be a fun show. If you've seen something you can't explain, if you love all things paranormal, or if you simply want to meet someone who shares your fascination with the unknown, we'd like to hear from you. 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
1: That's going to be exciting, Tom.
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1: The producers want me to be kind of like Rod Serling in the program.
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1: No, you never know. 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
1: Welcome back, George Norrie with attorney Daniel Sheehan. Daniel, let's talk about some more of these players. You mentioned Dr. Eric Davis. Tell us a little bit more about him.
8: Dr. Eric Davis is probably the highest or chief engineer in the covert program to reverse engineer the actual UFO craft, and working on the kind of nuts and bolts of trying to understand how these craft work. You know, what is their propulsion system? What type of bizarre and extraordinary physics are involved in their anti-gravity capacities, et cetera. He is a deep insider on the mechanics, the nuts and bolts of it. And because of that, he has gotten access to discuss things with other people who have other specialties in this area. For example, he has been able to talk with the people who have determined that these beings are biological beings. You know, they're not robots. They're not AI generated, genetically engineered kind of robots of any kind. These are organically generated, evolved beings from other star systems. And he's been an insider in the discussions trying to figure these things out from those that are outside of the innermost circle. So he is part of the group that is not part of the innermost circle, but he's at the edges of it as the major engineer in doing this. And he's had direct access to talking to presidents about it. For example, George Bush Sr., who was in fact briefed in on the program. And yet George Bush Sr. had refused to provide information to President Carter back in 1976 when George Bush was the head of the Central Intelligence Agency. And later President Bush actually informed Eric Davis that that Bush had not been briefed in on the actual inner information about UFOs until he actually became vice president under Ronald Reagan. And as most of us know, he was in many ways the functional president of the United States during the Reagan-Bush administration from 1980 to 1988. And that's when he found out about the reality of the UFO, pairing the documentary film, Age of Disclosure, which was not even ever put into the film. And Hal Puthoff has now been given the green light to accompany Dan Farah while Dan Farah is making revelations like that and nodding and agreeing with them. So he's in this kind of extraordinarily interesting role now of playing second chair, basically, to Dan Farah, and Dan Farah revealing things that go even farther than the documentary film, Age of Disclosure, went, with Hal sitting there confirming it, which is a really important step, because most everybody who knows Hal knows that he found out things during the remote viewing program that reveals some of the most sensitive espionage secrets that the United States government has of the capabilities that were actually reached in the remote viewing program by people like Pat Price. Pat Price was actually able to read, to enter into buildings at a distance of over 100 miles away and actually enter into their file drawers and read documents, you know, from a distance at 100 miles. These things are known by Hal Puthoff. And so he harbors some of the deepest secrets of our United States espionage services. He's a very, very important man and totally respected by virtually everyone in the UFO field.
1: The memoirs of Jay Stratton, the aerospace scientist, picked up by Dan Farah, right?
8: Yes. Well, it's out of the shadows. That Jay has actually gotten his book written. It's been cleared through the United States Defense Department Office of Pre-Publication Security Review, and it's scheduled, I think, to come out in October. He's going to be talking about a lot of stuff in that book that he and Travis Taylor know about, that are that Travis Taylor is

0: one of the chief scientists in the UFO secret program, though again, still not members of the innermost circle. But these are for Jay Stratton and Travis Taylor and James Lukaski, for example, are all people that were involved in the UAP task force, which interestingly enough was tasked with giving the impression that our government as a whole really didn't know as much about the UFO phenomenon and their occupants as they really do. So in a certain sense, that program was a beard, if you will, is the term that's used, that was a cover operation, suggesting that they were ignorant and really unable to understand certain things about the UFOs and the occupants, which in fact is really understood by the deeper circles of our government. But that's a role that that Jay Stratton and Travis and Lukaski played and are still playing to some extent.
1: Technically, though, why are they not really doing what they did with the government before? Why have their programs ended?
0: Well, it's in the programs that they were involved in were actually designed in part to provide for the government a cover operation, pretending that our government and the people in our government really didn't know and understand the UFO stuff. You know, one of the classic examples in spycraft is, in order to protect a secret, the best way to protect the secret is to pretend that you're revealing it. And so what they were doing is they were pretending that it wasn't really understood what the UFOs were, and that they were part of this outside group that were kind of banging on the doors and trying to look in the windows and try to find out what our government knew, to a great extent, a lot of them knew a lot more and still know a lot more than they have revealed. And all of these people, Lou Elizondo, Chris Mellon, Dave Grush, Eric Davis, Hal Putoff, Jay Stratton, Travis Taylor, Lukaski, all of these guys know a lot more than they have already revealed.
1: Are they holding back, Daniel?
0: Oh, yes. Oh, yes, they're holding back under orders from those above them. They are, in fact, under their men under authority. You know, they have taken oaths. They've been given instructions to allow them to reveal certain information, but other information which they possess, they are still prohibited from publicly revealing. In fact, there was a very telling moment when Lou Elizondo, back in the I think November 13th, 2025. Public hearing with the House Oversight Committee, you know, he was asked directly by Eric Burleson, the second term congressman from Missouri, who holds the brief, actually, or the portfolio, as they refer to it, on the UFO issue for the House Oversight Committee, you know, asked Lou Elizondo in open session if Lou and he were allowed to be in a skiff. And since they both have high security clearances, would Lou Elizondo be able to provide the kind of detailed information to Eric Burleson that would have convinced him as a skeptic that we are really in possession of one or more non-human origin extraterrestrial spacecraft and in possession of one or more bodies of the non-human occupants? Would Lou Elizondo be able to provide that detail to the Congress? And Lou Elizondo said no, that he would not be allowed to do that. That would have to be approved by higher ups above him. So it's quite, but it was clear that Lou Elizondo knows the information. Knows a lot more information than he has revealed so far, as do all of these men. But They're right in the process now. Now that the tranches of documents are being released, at least two of the tranches have been. There's one more, I think, tomorrow, actually today, in most of the country, here on the 9th of June of 2026. David Grush and Eric Burleson and others are going to be, and possibly Senator Mike Rounds and possibly also Senator Chuck Schumer are going to be appearing on Capitol Hill later today, announcing that if, in fact, Donald Trump doesn't authorize the revelation of some more significant information in the next tranche of documents and videos and photos that they're going to be releasing, then these people may well be willing to reveal more than Trump has already agreed to reveal. So that process is going on still. There is this cat and mouse type of impression being given to the American public that there is this dynamic going on. But because what they're trying to do is they're trying to get the executive branch to publicly admit this information so that the Congress doesn't have to do it in their stead. Whereas as a constitutional attorney, you know, and co-founder of the Harvard Civil Rights Law Review at Harvard Law School from years ago, you know, I'm insisting that it be Congress that reveal this information. You know, that's their job. They're the oversight authority in our government.
1: Stay with us, Daniel. We're going to come back and take calls with you next. Daniel Sheehan with us talking about UFO, UAP disclosure, truly amazing. The type of people who are within government who are coming forward in dribs and drabs to tell us what they know.
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0: track. I'm Sue Gusman, Fox News. The ceasefire appears to be halting between Iran and Israel after the two sides launched attacks against each other over the weekend. President Trump insisting that Israel and Iran will not resume their strikes against one another after speaking with Israeli Prime Minister Benjamin Netanyahu.
1: They were going back and forth, and now they both agreed through me to stop. And we're in the final throes of what will be a very, very good deal that will not allow in any way, shape, or form nuclear weapons.
0: The president speaking with reporters at JFK Airport in New York. He predicted the Strait of Hormuz could be reopened within 2 to 3 days if a peace deal with Iran is reached. Vice President J.D. Vance also optimistic that a deal can be struck soon, telling Fox's Jesse Waters primetime.
2: The Iranians don't want this war to continue. It's not in their best interest. And I think they're coming to the table, putting some real things on the table. We're, of course, going to verify it. But if we get to this deal, it's going to be a home run win for the American people.
0: Two U.S. crew members were safely rescued after their Army Apache helicopter gunship went down near the Strait of Hormuz. President Trump confirming that Monday night while speaking with reporters, but declined to say whether the chopper was shot down or may have had some kind of mechanical malfunction. Republican Spencer Pratt is out of the running as progressive city council member Nithya Raman advanced to a November runoff against L.A. Mayor Karen Bass.
3: Raman responded essentially saying that their fight continues, and Bass's campaign was already on the attack after Raman pushed ahead of Spencer Pratt by about 3,000 votes after ballot dumps over the weekend. Bass's campaign said, quote, a campaign against Nithya Raman, who allows encampments near schools and cuts the police force, is one Mayor Bass is looking forward to winning. So Bass appearing to be confident there.
0: Fox's Christina Coleman. 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
0: Today is primary day in Maine, where despite a number of controversies, Democrat Graham Plattner may go from Senate candidate to nominee.
8: At one of his final rallies in Portland, Maine ahead of today, Graham Plattner was focused on November and beyond.
9: Throughout history, the only thing that's ever beat fascism is a broad-based working-class coalition. And fascism is what we are up against.
8: One Maine voter explained why he thinks Plattner's many controversies, including a Nazi tattoo Plattner says he's since covered, aren't problematic for many Democratic voters.
10: They want to get rid of Susan Collins, take over the Senate, and that's the bottom line. He could be Adolf Hitler. It doesn't matter who he is.
8: His primary opponents include government worker and previous Senate candidate David Costello. While Governor Janet Mills' name remains on the ballot, she suspended her campaign in April over a lack of funding. The Republican incumbent Senator Susan Collins has no primary challenge. Jessica Rosenthal, Fox News.
0: The primary is also being held in North Dakota, Nevada, and South Carolina. President Trump nominates the acting Attorney General Todd Blanch to lead the Justice Department. Fox's Jared Halpern with more from Washington.
11: President Trump has officially nominated acting Attorney General Todd Blanch to lead the Justice Department on a permanent basis. Blanch has been serving as acting AG since April, when former Attorney General Pam Bondi resigned. Before his role in the Justice Department, Blanch represented President Trump in multiple investigations and trials between his two terms. Blanch has faced bipartisan criticism in recent weeks over a nearly $1.8 billion Justice Department anti-weaponization compensation fund. Several Republicans have raised objections, along with Democrats, leading to that proposed fund being put on hold. In Washington, Jared Halpern, Fox News.
0: President Trump's $100,000 fee for H-1B visas has been struck down by a federal judge. A judge concluding on Monday that the executive branch had exceeded its authority. I'm Sue Gusman. This is Fox News.
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1: In this hour, we'll take your calls with Daniel Sheehan as we talk about UFO disclosure when we come right back on Coast to Coast AM. Have you been on a cruise lately? 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
1: Welcome back. George Norrie with Daniel Sheehan. Daniel, the list of people we were talking about, they're all top notch.
5: Yeah, they are top notch. Well, they're but the problem is they're not the very top notch. that's the challenge that we have here. There's a topper notch group of people that, as was indicated by the response that Lou Elizondo had to Congressman Eric Burleson back in the hearing I referred to, where he said that he could not give information even that he possesses to Congress without the authorization of those above him. So that there are people above all of these men who are in the shadows. And even though it's true that Jay Stratton had been in the shadows and he's now writing his book out of the shadows, you know, the fact is there are still lots of men and some women who are still very much in the shadows and are giving commands that prohibit these men from telling everything they know. And of course, even these men, there's things that they know that even they don't want to tell, and they will be very reluctant to share that information, even if they were allowed to do so.
1: But they've told so much already, haven't they?
5: Well, they've told about 30% of it, that even though that 30% of it is kind of overwhelming for a lot of people, it's not something that people can't absorb. because people have been prepared for this over the last 80 years with all the various science fiction movies and information, and especially the kind of work that's being done by yourself, George, and others through these major conferences, the Contact in the Desert, the earlier work that was done by the International UFO Congress, you know, and the other various annual conferences where some people have come forward and have revealed information, but it's always been kind of second hand or third hand. And now these people are coming forward, and many of them are revealing information which is only second hand. And so people are still dismissing them, you know, and so the Congress people can say, look, have you ever laid your hands on one of these UFOs personally? Have you ever, you know, shaken hands with an ET, live ET person yourself? And if a person says, well, no, I haven't, well, then people then continue to refuse to believe it. But the fact is there are a substantial number of people who have, in fact, laid their hands directly on a real non-human origin extraterrestrial spacecraft. And there are a small number of people who have had direct face-to-face conversations, telepathic conversations with UFO beings in person here on our planet. And all of that is still being concealed.
1: What do you think of the Richard Nixon story where he took Jackie Gleason to Homestead Air Force Base in Florida and showed him apparently an ET body?
5: Well, I can say it could be true. I do not affirmatively believe that yet. I've heard it, and I know that Nixon, you know, drank a lot upon occasion. It's possible that he may have done something like that, but I don't affirmatively believe that yet.
1: Let's take some calls. Let's go to Mark in Roseville, west of the Rockies, to get us started. Hi, Mark.
6: Yeah, how's it going, George?
1: Good, buddy. Thank you.
6: Good, good. Yeah, Mr. Sheehan. Yeah,
5: yes.
6: I have. Do you know where San Mateo is?
5: Sure, I know where San Mateo is. Yep.
6: Yeah, I'm a San Mateoan, but I moved towards Sacramento. But yeah, I have firsthand footage and photos that I didn't turn over to Arrow, but I did make an official report to Peter Davenport, and he called me back and said it's too late. And now I have a lot of things that you should see. I'll even give you the pictures because I make copies. Yeah, I got extremely rare 50-second video with photos of extremely rare footage of two UFO, double intergalactic UFO sighting it was, and I got two of them coming in, and yeah, they're real.
5: Well, you can bring those to me, Mark. You know, we've got an office in Santa Cruz, California. Down here, it's not that far away. You can bring those down because I'm in conversation with a number of real whistleblowers who've not been given permission to say what they know yet. So that we're here, and you can contact me just at newparadigminstitute.org. You know, newparadigminstitute.org. We can set up an appointment. Our general office number here is 831-459-6135. That's 831-459-6135. And you can set up an appointment with Leslie, who's our office manager. I'm back and forth to Washington, D.C. a lot of times and in other places, meeting with sources, et cetera. But, you know, we could arrange to have a time when I'm here and you could bring those photos here to us. We have a major archive here that has high security on it. And we have, you know, lots of recorded interviews of people that are secure here.
1: Daniel, how much of the UFO story consists your career?
5: How much of it what, George?
1: Consists of your career.
5: Oh, well, you know, I'm just a participant You know, I've represented others, you know, as you mentioned, you know, for 20 years, I was the general counsel for the Disclosure Project with Stephen Greer. And I've had to vet, you know, many sources, that we have set forth in the Disclosure Project, files, Clifford Stone and all of those folks from years ago. I was helped vet the witnesses that we presented in 2013 with Stephen, other people that we did there, you know. And so I've never seen a live UFO. I've never had direct contact with a live ET. I've talked to many people who have. I've been able to determine, like in my conversations when I represented John Mack, I represented him not only during the 18 months that he was in effect on trial in front of the Harvard Faculty Committee for writing the book Abduction, but also served for 10 years from 1994 to 2004. To his peer group, the Project for Extraordinary Experience Research. So I've been involved since the very beginning, well, since 1977. So it's 50 years almost that I've been involved in this. And I have facilitated others coming forward, facilitated getting the information forward. But it's just a comparatively minor role. There's a lot of us who've played a minor role in this, and that's what makes it a citizen movement. But there are some major players like Lou and Chris Mellon and Grush and Davis and the others help put off. These are major players that are in possession of direct knowledge and information. And my role is helping to facilitate getting them to be able to provide what information they have been authorized to reveal, to Congress. My job as a constitutional scholar and advocate is to strengthen the United States Congress as the governing body of our country to get these people to take the leadership role in deciding not only how to reveal all of this information to us in a more thorough and a more rapid way, but also, as I mentioned earlier at the top of the show, to take the steps and pass the laws that are going to be necessary to amend many of the major institutions that we have, our governing institutions here, our geopolitical relationships with other nation states here on our planet. We're going to have to form alliances with Russia and China, you know, in the UE and the Arab countries. We're going to have common programs for relating to the extraterrestrial civilization. This is the after disclosure work that needs to be done. And so that's why I've set up this New Paradigm Institute, so that we, on the one hand, can work to get the disclosure by the Citizens for Disclosure. We have teams now in 42 of the country, of the states. You know, we're going to get teams functioning in all 50 states to put pressure on their elected representatives, you know, to do their job, to get this information and figure out how to share it with our people in a positive and constructive way, and on a positive and constructive schedule, so that they can make the laws necessary with consultation with our citizens as to how we're going to relate to this extraterrestrial civilization. We can't leave it in the hands of the military and the intelligence, the militarized, weaponized intelligence agency that we have, to be the ones who are going to construct the relationship that we have with these beings. You know, they've been engaged in forcibly trying to shoot down UFOs, or actually knock them down out of the sky with this new pulse weapon that we've developed, you know, and that's no way to treat people that are from an extraterrestrial civilization. You know, that's, we need to have diplomatic relations with them. We need to have commercial relationships with them and learn from them what is positive. And at the same time, be able to protect our own agency as a separate planet and as a separate species, you know, in our own sovereignty over our own decision making. These are all things that they have not gotten about doing because they've been being lied to all this time by the executive branch, pretending that this isn't even true. You know, so that's the role that I have, and it's a different role than Lou and Chris and Grush and others, but it helps.
1: Let's go to first-time caller Brian, truck driving in Boston, Massachusetts. Hello, Brian.
7: Hello, Mr. Norrie. I just want to thank you so much. I mean, you know, all the work that you do and how you continue.
1: Well, thank you.
7: And, I would just like to say I'm all fired up because I would say the word that we need for tonight is enough. You know, I mean, you know, the way that your presenter is, you know, making everything like enough is enough. Like, let's advance the argument. Like, we do want to make, you know, 10 more years of trucking and, you know, 10 more years of nonsense. I mean, apparently we can call an orb anytime and, you know, I feel that this fella, here, and the speaker, sorry, I don't mean to call you fella.
5: That's
7: but,
5: okay.
7: You know.
5: That's okay. Don't worry, Brian. I've been called a lot worse.
7: Well, I'm just saying that everything that you're saying is, I mean, the one word I have for you is, when is enough enough? And I will only provide one more other item, and then I'll listen. Yeah. Is Sarah Amari Walker, and you know, one of her books on assembly theory, aliens, and so forth, and you know, she wants to describe objects in different manners, and you know, building a theory of why some objects exist and others do not, a fundamental theory of selection. Perhaps you can just speak to what we're really capable of.
1: And when is enough enough, Daniel?
5: Well, enough is almost enough now. You know, we're knocking on the door here that we're going to break through on this. And the enough is going to be when the Congress realizes that our citizens are convinced enough that this is an extraordinarily important and vital thing to be addressed by Congress, and we're going to start electing members of Congress who are going to do their job and to help prepare our people to have a positive and mutually beneficial relationship with the extraterrestrial civilization that surrounds us. You know, that's what we have to do. That's when it's going to be enough is enough. You know, that people don't pay as much attention to this as they should. They're more or less sure that this is true now, but they still haven't been so convinced that it's essential for them to mobilize and compel their representatives to do something about this. You know, what part of my job is to help explain to the Congress what it is that you need to do. You know, so they know that I've been asked to draft and legislate. I have a 58-page bill that I was asked to draft by the House Oversight Committee people. You know, how Congress can take it into their hands to declassify all of this, and they can make the decision as to how rapidly it's going to be revealed, not leaving it in the hands of an individual president or an individual Secretary of Defense or Secretary of State. You know, that none of whom, other than the president, is even an elected person. You know, that we have to have our representatives be making these decisions. And from a constitutional point of view, you know, they have the authority under Article 1, Section 8, you know, Clause 14, that gives the Congress of the United States the explicit authority to make all of the rules and regulations governing the armed forces of the United States. And so these classification rules of who gets classifications and who gets the information is a decision that the Congress has the right to make. And I've written the briefs to Congress, you know, at the request of Congressman Burleson. You know, I've prepared the legal briefs showing them in detail all the United States Supreme Court cases that make it clear that Congress has the authority to make these decisions. And any authority that is in the hands of the executive branch is explicitly been delegated to them by Congress. And it can be withdrawn and brought back into the hands of Congress to make these decisions. That's what really has to be done. That's when enough will be enough.
1: Daniel, what do you think happened at Roswell, New Mexico?
5: Oh, I'm completely confident what happened at Roswell, New Mexico. As you know, there are 100 witnesses that have been gathered, you know, with the Don and the other folks that have done a lot of this, Stan Friedman, you know, have worked on this for ages, you know, that they have detailed information. It's almost like a blow-by-blow, hour-by-hour an account of what it is that's happened. And the thing that absolutely convinced me was that I was when I was working with Dr. John Mack, and we went to the it was probably 1995 or so, maybe 96, at the International UFO Congress when we were still back in Laughlin, Nevada. And I found out right then about the cable that General Ramey had, admitting that it was a crash saucer and there were bodies. Well, I've known what happened at Roswell for 30 years.
1: It's a great story. We're going to come back and take final calls with Daniel Sheehan in just a moment on Coast to Coast AM.
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1: 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Fascinating discussion. And then John Kachuba joins us on Coast to Coast to talk about the strange and the unusual on Coast to Coast. Beyond Belief, that's our television show, and we invite you to go to that website, beyondbelief.com.
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2: And welcome back. George Norrie, along with Daniel Sheehan. His websites are linked up at coasttocoastam.com. We're going to take final calls in a moment. Daniel, what do you think the Roman Catholic Church knows about this?
6: Ah, very, very interesting. I know that back in January of 1977, I was asked by the Carter administration's Congressional Research Service to contact the Vatican to see if we could get access to the Vatican archives and to determine what it is that they had there. I wrote in the official capacity from the Jesuit headquarters to the Vatican and asked for access for President Carter. And they said no. They didn't say they didn't have anything. They said no. And when I was I'd been going back and forth to Rome in my capacity as general counsel for the Jesuits in their social ministry office. And I went to see Johann Ix, who was the head of the National Archives there at the Vatican, and spoke with him about this. And he said that not yet. It wasn't time yet. He asked me to write a letter as a former legal counsel for the New York Times in the Pentagon Papers case. He asked me to write a letter to the editor of the New York Times to open the archives, to call, have the New York Times write an editorial calling for the opening of the archives to reveal the relationship between Pope Pius the 10th. Or Pope Pius XII, actually, in his relationship with the Nazi government. And you remember, it was Pius XII that turned over the original UFO to the United States government at the end of World War II, the one that had crashed in Italy in 1933. And so that we know that they've got that information about that original craft. We know that there's other information there, and the Catholic Church back in November, on November 10th of 2009, actually issued a formal statement about the issue, and it said the following. It said, now, in light of the discovery of more and more of these new exoplanets, it has now become clear much earlier than had been previously anticipated, we are going to be discovering life elsewhere in the universe. And so, therefore, the time has now arrived to commence this extremely important conversation among the laity about the profound fundamental questions, theological and philosophical questions, that are going to be posed to our human family by the discovery of life elsewhere in the universe. And so given the fact that I'd been the legal counsel for the Jesuit headquarters in their social ministry office for a decade, I contacted Father Jose Gabriel Funes, who was directed by Pope Benedict to issue that official statement. And Father Funes was a Jesuit priest who was the head of the Papal Observatory. And I contacted him and went to see him, and within 2 minutes of our conversation, he said, look, Danny, you know, when we're talking about discovering life elsewhere in the universe, we're not talking about just discovering some single cell life form beneath some frozen sea on some distant moon orbiting a distant star in some far off galaxy. We're talking about another highly intelligent and highly technologically developed but distinctly non-human species right here in our Milky Way galaxy. So I know that that they know it, and that the archives will have the information. I'm hoping that Leo the 14th will follow in the footsteps of Leo the 13th, after whom he has been named. And Leo the 13th was the founder of the Papal Observatory. And in fact, was the man who ordered the initiation of what they call the Leonine Commission that was investigating the relationship between human consciousness and spiritual experience. And all of this, of course, touches on the revelations that are coming to us by our contact with the extraterrestrial beings, because they're going to be shedding light on these kind of capacity that our human species has for things like remote viewing, precognition, astral travel, you know, that these are all capabilities that our human species has that have been concealed from us by institutional religions like the Roman Catholic Church. And now the time has come, as we've entered into the 21st century, to modernize the entire Catholic Church and the other Christian and Jewish faiths and the other religions of our human family to be able to absorb the reality of the extraterrestrial civilization and the extraordinary capacities that we human beings have that have been concealed from us by some of the religious traditions. So we need disclosure not only from the United States government and the Russian government and the Chinese government, about the UFO phenomenon, but also we need disclosure on the part of the major religious traditions to acknowledge that all human beings are capable of these extraordinary faculties that have been displayed by the avatars, people like Jesus of Nazareth, people like Lao Tzu and Confucius and the Buddha, and Zoroaster, and a number of the prophets that exist in all of these different traditions and are displayed regularly by Aboriginal peoples. These are capabilities of precognition and telepathy, astral travel, bilocation. A lot of these capacities that human beings have, which are going to be part of the entire post-disclosure era that our new Paradigm Institute is designed to set forth guidelines for how we're going to do this. That's why people should just contact us at newparadigminstitute.org and become part of our Citizens for Disclosure that will be putting pressure on our elected representatives to increase the information we're getting and increase the speed with which we're getting it. At the same time, they're amending the major institutions of our human family here on our planet to absorb this information and to help us develop a positive and constructive relationship with this extraterrestrial civilization. So the Catholic Church and the other major religious traditions are going to have to play a very major role in this disclosure process. And we're hoping to reach out to Pope Leo the 14th, and get him to participate in this process.
2: To the phones we go, Greg in Remsen, New York, on the wild card line. Hi, Greg.
7: Hi, everybody. Daniel, if an extraterrestrial or a hybrid wanted to come forward, I think the government would probably grab them and they disappear forever. Or if a person had some real hard evidence out there listening, what would the proper procedure be? I mean, as a lawyer yourself, what would you advise that extraterrestrial or that person with that evidence? Or should they contact the media? Should they contact you first?
6: They should contact me first.
7: Thank you for my question.
6: Yeah, they should contact me first because they need a lawyer to assist them in this process so that if they were a hybrid or an extraterrestrial or even a regular human being who was in possession of vital information, they need protection against the national security state. Because the national security state, as you point out, would in fact seize them, and try to silence them forever. The fact is the United States government, an element in the United States government, is in possession of extraterrestrial beings. I'm positive of that. I've interviewed people that are totally credible from inside the U.S. military who have been in the presence of these UFO beings. And Lou Elizondo, just recently, I think on June 11th, on May 11th, actually had an interview, and he talked about the fact that, he had been informed by extremely high level U.S. military intelligence officers and men from the civilian intelligence community, that in fact they would swear by reports about this hybrid program that's going on, the hybridization of human beings, with genetic material from, the extraterrestrial, species. He said, they would swear by the legitimacy of these reports. We don't have those reports in hand yet. I'm working with Lou and others to try to get our hands on those reports. But the fact is they should contact us at New Paradigm Institute, that we have the legal team to be able to protect them. And I would guarantee that I would be able to get you to the right people that would protect you and to get this information made public. So just contact us. I'm going to also be having a response to the new movie that's going to be coming out this weekend, starting this Friday, I'm going to get to see a pre-showing of it on Thursday this week, Steven Spielberg's new movie, Disclosure Day. And every Sunday afternoon at 2 p.m. Pacific time, I'm going to be having a two-hour show answering questions for people around the country who get to see the movie Friday night, Saturday night, Friday and Saturday, and I'll be answering questions about that movie, how real it is, how accurate the information was that's in it, what, if anything, has been fictionalized and what is actual fact, and so that people should contact newparadigminstitute.org and sign up, because it's going to be it's free. It's a free program, and you'll get the link to the podcast that we're going to have, a live Q&A session of people asking questions from around the country who have gotten to see the movie, those who haven't seen the movie, that will share information about it with them. And we're going to be providing that type of service coming up now.
2: I heard it's one of Spielberg's best in 20 years. Let's go to Bill in Florida, east of the Rockies. Hi, Bill.
8: Hey, George. Hey, Danny. I'm the one that called you last year about your remarkable prediction in the CE5 movie where you said Biden and Kamala was going to get back in there to get things back to normal. And you did it 2 years before Biden was even the nominee.
6: Oh, yeah, right. I remember that.
8: I got two questions tonight. One is about disclosure. The second one is about back engineering. The first one about disclosure is, well, let's go to back engineering first.
6: Okay.
8: Do you really think that the aliens have told our government they're 50,000 years ahead of us in technology? Do you really think that in 75 years of back engineering, we can get through 50,000 years of technology?
2: Take that first, Daniel, before.
6: Okay. It's that the people that have been working on this, you know, the people like Eric Davis and Hal Puthoff and others have been able to figure out some of the technology. And they've been able to develop some craft that mimic some of the performance of the UFO vehicles. They've not yet mastered the transport process by means of which they can, in a sense, bilocate from our star system to another star system virtually instantly. And they have not completely mastered the ability, the anti-gravity program, by means of which they can travel at over 40,000 miles an hour inside our atmosphere and do direct 90-degree turns at 40,000 miles an hour and come out of the 90-degree turn going 40,000 miles an hour. They haven't figured that part out yet, but they have in fact been able to build some craft that mimic some of the conduct of the genuine UFOs, and they've been working like mad to, in addition to the reverse engineering program, Bill, they've actually been getting young children who are psychic and raising them and training them to be pilots so that they could telepathically fly some of the intact UFO craft that they have recovered, so that they do have some craft, and they have over the years raised up a number of young children who are psychic, who are capable of telepathically communicating with the craft, because the craft have actually in their wiring not only super advanced fiber optics, but also basically dendrites and synapses from brain tissue from the aliens, that they have a stem cell type of technology that can generate brain tissue into the craft of the, so the craft are semi-sentient, so that these are navigated telepathically. And so that they have actually recruited young children through this thing called the GATE program, who they've tested on military bases to determine their psychic abilities. And they've raised them up to the point now where they're adults, and they can fly some of these already intact UFO craft. And these have been seen being flown by American human beings. So that's what they've done, in addition to trying to reverse engineer some of the technology, which they've only been moderately successful at achieving, Bill.
2: Daniel, keep in touch with us, and let's do disclosure together when the day comes. For Dan Galante, Tom Danheiser, Sue Trikas, Lex Lonehood, Sean Ladasur, Alec Fernandez, Stephanie Smith, Tim Benal, George Knapp, and Richard Serrett, I'm George Norrie, somewhere out there on Coast to Coast AM. We'll see you on our next edition. Until then, be safe, everyone.

0: I'm Joe Adams. I'm a farmer.
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6: Setting the race for November. I'm Ted Lindner, Fox News. Progressive Los Angeles Councilwoman Nithya Raman will advance to the runoff election. That places reality star Spencer Pratt in third place in the race to become LA's next mayor. Fox's Christina Coleman with more.
7: Raman responded essentially saying that their fight continues, and Bass's campaign was already on the attack after Raman pushed ahead of Spencer Pratt by about 3,000 votes after ballot dumps over the weekend. Bass's campaign said, quote, a campaign against Nithya Raman, who allows encampments near schools and cuts the police force, is one Mayor Bass is looking forward to winning. So Bass appearing to be confident there.
6: President Trump saying on Truth Social that he wants to see Pratt do well. Pratt rejected his support, saying he's relying on animal lovers and moms to get him past the finish line. Minnesota's Democrat Governor Tim Walz and Democrat Attorney General Keith Ellison accused of ignoring alleged fraud in their state. It's the finding of a just-released report from the House Oversight Committee. Fox's Chad Pergram.
8: Apparently, you can only commit welfare fraud if you're white.
9: House Oversight Committee Chairman James Comer claims that the political Minnesota twins conveniently looked the other way.
8: Tim Walz and Keith Ellison knew that the beneficiaries of this particular fraud were the Somalis in Minnesota. That is a massive voting block for the Democrat Party to keep Minnesota blue, and they didn't want to do anything to rock the boat.
9: The report says state employees flagging the fraud faced retaliation and intimidation.
6: Two U.S. crew members safely rescued after the Army Apache helicopter gunship they were riding went down near the Strait of Hormuz. And President Trump in attendance in New York City for Game 3 of the NBA Finals Monday night at Madison Square Garden. San Antonio defeats the Knicks 115-111. The Knicks now lead the series 2-1. 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
6: After just one day, the defense team for Carmelo Anthony has rested in his murder trial against him in Texas. Fox's Jessica Rosenthal with more.
17: Carmelo Anthony is accused of stabbing Austin Metcalf to death at a track and field championship event in Frisco, Texas last year. Both were 17 and in high school when it happened last April. While the prosecution rested over the weekend after presenting several witnesses, Anthony's defense rested after just one day. One defense witness who knew both Anthony and Metcalf said on cross-examination by the prosecution that he believed Anthony was in the wrong, that he provoked the confrontation. Witnesses said Metcalf told Anthony to leave his school team's tent, and Anthony said, "You will have to move me," while reaching into a backpack. Witnesses said Metcalf pushed Anthony, who then stabbed him. Jessica Rosenthal, Fox News.
6: If convicted, Carmelo Anthony faces a minimum of 5 years in prison. Latest on the U.S.-Israel conflict with Iran. President Trump demanding Iran and Israel end their new attacks, both sides targeting each other Sunday. Fox's Lucas Tomlinson with more.
18: An exclusive interview with Jesse Waters. Vice President J.D. Vance says he's confident a deal could be worked out soon.
19: The Iranians don't want this war to continue. It's not in their best interest. And I think they're coming to the table, putting some real things on the table. We're, of course, going to verify.
22: President Trump telling Fox News, "What I would suggest to Iran, you've shot your missiles. That's enough. Get back to the table and make a deal. Final negotiations on peace are proceeding, subject to ignorance or stupidity getting in its way." The Wall Street Journal reports Trump first called Israeli Prime Minister Benjamin Netanyahu after the missile attack with a message, "Stand down," but later shifted his tone to "Keep it limited."
6: Iran says its attacks were in retaliation for Israel's strikes on Hezbollah. Tehran has asked for peace in Lebanon as part of any agreement to end the war. President Trump saying that he was not happy with Israeli Prime Minister Benjamin Netanyahu's actions. I'm Ted Lindner. This is Fox News.
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0: from the City of Angels near the Pacific Ocean. Good morning, good evening, wherever you may be across the nation, around the world. I'm George Norrie. This is Coast to Coast AM. Later tonight, the UFO disclosure. Here's what's happening. The Sheriff's Department overseeing the investigation into the suspected abduction of 84-year-old Nancy Guthrie has issued an alert warning of another kidnapping suspect wanted in a separate incident less than 10 miles from her home in Tucson. Corral Michelle Smith, a 40-year-old, is a suspect wanted in connection with a kidnapping and aggravated assault with a deadly weapon investigation. It happened on May 29th. The Sheriff's Department declined to release additional details about that incident. Strange story. President Donald Trump said the United States would achieve total victory over Iran within 2 weeks. The comments came as Iran and the United States continue to work toward a negotiated peace agreement. Iran's ambassador to the United Nations says he was hopeful that Iran and Washington, D.C., would reach an agreement very soon, potentially by the end of the month. Here's our Tom Danheiser with more on today's activities. Tommy.
1: Well, George, U.S. President Donald Trump vowed total victory with Iran within weeks as Israeli Prime Minister Benjamin Netanyahu confirmed the ceasefire. This coming after Iran and Israel exchanged missile fire late Sunday night. Iran launched missiles into Israel after the IDF carried out strikes against Hezbollah in Lebanon. Israel retaliated with its own strikes on Tehran, targeting military infrastructure and missile production facilities. President Donald Trump has demanded that all sides stop shooting. Meanwhile, there is a high likelihood that the shipping strait traffic in the Strait of Hormuz will not return to normal this year. According to prediction market traders, there is now a 66% chance that the strait will not see a normal flow of traffic before January. Iran announced plans for a new resistance security corridor stretching from the Strait of Hormuz to the Bab el-Mandeb Strait. Marine traffic observers have revealed hundreds of commercial ships have crossed out of the Strait of Hormuz, often by taking dark journeys through Iran's toll booth route or with guidance from the United States. And oil prices have eased as Iran's foreign ministry said Tehran had ceased strikes against Israel, but warned it would resume hostile if Jerusalem continues attacks on Lebanon. George.
0: Thank you, Tom. Google's rush to push artificial intelligence into everything, even basic search services, along with new alarming privacy policy changes is causing a rise in users leaving Google and moving to its competitors. Let's check in with our expert, Lauren Weinstein. Lauren, where's all this heading?
2: Well, this is quite interesting, and though it would be unwise to read too much into it at this point, this seems to be yet another aspect of pushback against AI as firms like Google increasingly attempt to force users to use their large language model generative AI systems, whether those users want to or not. As Google has pushed more AI overview results into searches and now has confusingly modified their main search page to try funnel users into their Gemini AI conversations where misinformation is rampant, there are reports that significant numbers of Google users are moving to other platforms. These can be search engines that either don't have AI aspects or at least make it straightforward for users to avoid their search results being poisoned by AI hallucinations and other AI slop. One of the claims you'll frequently hear from LLM generative AI boosters and their various political supporters of those massive, grotesque AI data centers is that if you stand in their way, you will block progress toward new cancer cures and other medical breakthroughs and the like. But that's a smokescreen. The vast amount of this data center capacity is aimed not at machine learning types of AI useful for medical, weather, and other so-called big data analysis. Rather, the many hundreds of billions of dollars being spent on these data centers and related efforts to force these systems down users' throats are almost entirely about large language model generative AI slop. We're talking slop applications like creating sexualized and other deep fakes, automated phishing scams, misinformation-filled search query answers that starve source sites of views, agentic AI, which I recommend you never use, that can destroy your data and empty your wallet while the AI firms take no responsibility, AI chatbots that have reportedly urged users toward murder and suicide, cheating machines for kids in school, vibe coding systems that can generate garbage code and create an excuse for mass tech layoffs, and so on. That's the reality of big tech LLM AI, and is what those horrific data centers tearing apart rural and other communities are mostly all about. Despite many politicians at both parties seemingly willing to cheerfully agree to whatever the big tech CEOs who control these AI firms want to do, the pushback from many communities and users in rural, urban, and suburban areas is significant and rapidly growing. It is important, though, to realize that we are really only at the beginning of these battles. For example, despite the impressive percentage increases in users we've seen at some Google competitors lately, in absolute terms, these are still relatively low numbers. And Google not only controls the vast majority of searches, but is likely to continue doing so for the foreseeable future. Switching search, and in particular affiliated services, to another company like browsers, email, and more, can be a tough lift even for many tech-savvy users. So simply suggesting that users switch services probably isn't the best approach. Changes need to be required for services like Google's and those from other giant AI firms, changes that will better serve society, not just those firms' bottom lines. AI data centers can be environmental disasters for otherwise beautiful, unspoiled rural areas. The percentage of students found to be cheating using AI has reportedly gone through the roof, and professors are giving out more Fs as a result. AI misinformation is contaminating fact-based knowledge, causing ever more confusion and damage. Google just announced privacy policy changes seemingly designed to use even more of your personal data for training Google AI without your giving them any specific new permission to do so. The EU will reportedly be requiring Google to give users and sites ways to opt out of some AI aspects, but it's unclear if the US will ever get the same controls or how effective they'd actually be and what the consequences of using them would be. It's all, frankly, an enormous mess in ways that we've never seen before in the history of technology, beginning with those first stone knives of our ancient ancestors long ago. The big tech CEOs seem to feel that they own us. And again, there seem to be politicians in both parties who are more than happy to endorse that view. The ultimate responsibility is, of course, our own. We can elect politicians who could, if they so choose, pass the kinds of laws and regulations that are already desperately needed to rein in AI abuses and are becoming more crucial and necessary every day. If we fail to elect politicians who will actually do this, then that's on us. And those billionaire CEOs will indeed be gleefully chuckling at our expense, watching as we all get the proverbial AI shaft.
0: Thanks, Soren. Great report. Appreciate it. The U.S. economy may be holding up better than expected, but Americans are growing more pessimistic about their personal finances. Roughly 48% of Americans said their financial situation was worse in May than a year ago, the highest share since January of 23. Consumers are also less optimistic about the future. The share of households expecting their finances to improve over the next year relative to those expecting them to worsen fell to its lowest level since October of 2022. Seth Shostak works with the Search for Extraterrestrial Intelligence. He watches the skies for us and planets. Seth, what do you have for us this week?
3: Yeah, George. Well, when someone, I just thought I'd mention the fact that when anybody sits next to me on a plane, a train, maybe even a blimp, and they learn that I'm part of the Search for Extraterrestrial Intelligence, they often ask about Mars. Isn't there life on Mars, they'll say, or at least wasn't there life on Mars in the past? Well, the answer to both these questions is we still don't know. But a little over a century ago, the answer would have been different. Namely, somebody would have said, well, of course there's life there. And a lot of astronomers at the time would have agreed, not because any of them had been to Mars, but because when they looked at the red planets with their relatively small telescopes, they believed they saw a network of narrow straight lines, which they interpreted as canals. The first that claimed to see these lines was actually an Italian astronomer by the name of Giovanni Schiaparelli. He worked at the Milan Observatory in the north of Italy. Now, to be fair, Schiaparelli didn't actually say these were canals, even though canals were really big in the 19th century. Think of upstate New York. But an American astronomer from Boston, Percival Lowell, not only did call these lines, and he apparently had no difficulty seeing them, canals, he called them canals. He also wrote three books about them, and he was a good writer. Indeed, Lowell's possessed of a good brain all around. He was a Harvard graduate, said by some to be the smartest student Harvard ever had. Well, the public's belief in Martian canals persisted until the 1960s, when NASA first sent a spacecraft to Mars to make a high-resolution photograph, well, actually many of them, dozens of them, of that world. And President Lyndon Johnson, when he was shown these photos by NASA, he asked them, well, where are the canals? The canals were an optical illusion, sadly, and despite 70 years' worth of claims, the red planet is actually not covered with vegetation or animals. It seems to be a dry, canal-free desert. But who knows, George? Maybe someday our descendants will decide to dig some canals for the first time, real ones. And that's it.
0: You got it, my friend. Keep watching the skies. Seth Shostak. Up next, Mitch Horowitz joins us as we talk about mysticism. He's got a new book out called Esoterica, Formulas Against the False Self. He's next on Coast to Coast AM. Do you really want another summer like last summer, barely sleeping because you were too hot at night? 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
0: And welcome back to Coast, George Norrie with you. Mitch Horowitz with us, an award-winning historian, writer, and lecturer who explores the intersections of metaphysics, ethics, and self-transformation. His works and books include The Occult America, The Miracle Club, Modern Occultism, Daydream Believer, Practical Magic, and his latest, Esoterica. Mitch, welcome back. How have you been?
8: Thank you. All is great here, George. Great to hear your voice. And I just had a memory came to me today. I got my start on Coast in April of 2005. You were the first host in major media who asked me on. So I just had a recollection that I wanted to share with you and the Coast family.
0: I love that. And last week I was talking to Tom saying, we haven't had Mitch on in over a year. Where is the guy? And he says, I got a secret for you. He's on next week. So that's
8: great. And glad to be. It's always good to be with you and Tommy.
0: Esoterica, you spell it with a K. Tell me why.
8: Well, I'm trying to create a combination of occult and esoteric wisdom with some magic mixed in. And it's a departure from tradition, so I'm using a non-traditional spelling.
0: Mitch, explain what the esoteric means.
8: Esoteric really means inner. Every religion has an inner core, and there is a notion that within all the world's faiths there exists, if not quite a common core, a fragment of perennial wisdom. So the esoteric tries to really get down to the original ideals.
0: One of my favorite things to ever talk about happens to be something that you are an expert in, and that is wishing.
8: Yeah.
0: That great song, When You Wish Upon a Star, tells it all. But tell me about your thoughts on the power of wishing.
8: I'm a very strong proponent of wishing. When it comes right down to it, wishing, the passionately felt, sincerely felt wish, is at the back of all prayer. It's at the back of all magic, if that's a pursuit someone engages in. It's in the back of all our abilities or our wishes to reach out to some sort of unseen world, a world that's as real as our own, but that we experience only at times of sensitivity. And I think a wish heightens our sensitivity. I don't think we should be afraid of wishing. I think we should encourage it. And I think a person should be starkly honest with him or herself about their wish. That honesty puts a certain momentum at your back.
0: Mitch, give us your definition of a wish.
8: A wish is a passionately felt need in life, something that you feel almost as deeply as the need to draw breath. And I don't think we should hide from these things. Your most deeply felt desire may or may not seem like it is in reach, but at least we must know. We must be honest with ourselves. And that self-honesty, kept private, has a lot of power.
0: When one wishes, where does the wish go?
8: That's the question of all eternity. One could say that we all participate in some kind of an oversoul or an overmind. The ancient Hermeticists referred to that as nous, a kind of great intellect from which everything emerges and in which all individuals play a part. In some respects, we might speak nowadays of a multiverse in which there are different dimensions, different intersections of time. It could be that a wish plays out in one of those intersections of time and your psychical attention goes there, almost like an act of localization based on what you pay attention to. So these are just some of my theorizing about what may happen when we wish.
0: What manifests the wish?
8: I think wishes arrive in our lives through the most ordinary possible channels, so much so that we can overlook them. Sometimes the channels will seem super familiar and we just won't bother to cross the street on impulse because the remarkable thing about the wishing machine in that novel, which later got made into the movie Stalker, is that when you approach it, you really must tell the truth because it will read your psyche and you'll get whatever you want. But if you're not truthful with yourself, might seem like some sort of a monstrosity or catastrophe. You know, we have to be self-honest.
0: We're talking with Mitch Horowitz. His latest book is called Esoterica, Formulas Against the False Self. What do you mean by the false self?
8: I mean conformity. I mean that self that gets handed to us by peer groups or social circles that we may never really feel 100% at ease in. And in the book, you know, I ask people to think back to some of their really earliest memories, because when we're very little kids, we form our first long-term memories, maybe even as early as age 3, it's before conformity sets in, and then there's great value there.
0: I have never seen a time period, Mitch, where so many people are not happy. What's going on with the world?
8: I think you're very right, and I'm 60 years old. I've never seen a period like this where I felt such a sense of mass unhappiness and depression and anxiety. And I wish I had a macro solution for everybody. I do not. But there are things that we can do on individual scales. I think we have to remember that we can't permit our civility to be taken away from us. I'm as frustrated with big tech as anybody, but it's going to fall to us ultimately to conduct ourselves over social media in a way that's more befitting mature beings. And I think life is relationships, and we have to be sure we're not around cruel people and that we're willing to cut ties if there are situations of cruelty.

0: And if we're unable to cut ties, there's other ways to look at the matter. And I go into that in the book. But I feel like we as individuals have to take certain steps to row better.
1: Why does it seem that so many people are cruel on social media, just as you mentioned?
0: I don't think that human nature has changed, but I think the anonymity, the physical and relational remove over social media, it just disinhibits people in the wrong way. And people don't even mean what they say. You know, I mean, there'll be people who attack me on social media. And the truth is, I make my email available on my website. I'm not into gatekeeping, and I'm not afraid of people contacting me. But the haters never use it because they don't really believe what they're saying. They just want attention. And we all want attention to some greater or lesser degree, but we mustn't get it in these negative ways of doing violence to one another on social, or we as a human community are just not going to make it.
1: I got to a point now where I just say, spell my name right. That's all I want.
0: Yeah, I mean, there is a certain piece in that. You know, at least people are, you know, they're paying attention. They're worked up sometimes, and that needs to occur as well.
1: Mitch, where do we get the book Esoterica?
0: Well, it's coming out June 16th in paperback, digital, and audio, which I narrate. You can pre-order it now anywhere you buy books.
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1: And welcome back. George Norrie, along with Mitch Horowitz. His book is called Esoterica, Formulas Against the False Self. Mitch, I'm looking at the cover on Amazon.com of an owl on top of a skull on the cover of your book. Who did that?
5: Oh, that is fine artist John Newsom, who is just outstanding. He created that as an enormous pencil drawing titled Esoterica. And the symbolism that John is showing there is the temporal nature of life in the form of the skull with the owl, an attempt to reach reconciling wisdom perched on the head of the skull. It's a masterwork, and I'm very proud to be working with John.
1: Good job. Neville Goddard was a writer who passed away in 1972, but he had an influence on you, did he not?
5: Tremendously. Neville had one basic teaching, which is that everything that you experience in life, including the words I'm speaking right now, are just your own mental pictures and emotionalized thoughts pushed out into the world, that everything emanates from you. And so if somebody's hearing these words for the first time, I would say, according to Neville's philosophy, there's no Mitch here. There's no Mitch speaking. There's no George. This is all you, and you're just experiencing this in our figmentary forms born of your psyche. That's Neville's teaching, and it's very radical. And he, I think, really predated all the popularizations of quantum physics and the multiverse, many worlds theories. Neville was ahead of his time. I think the greatest mystical analog ever to quantum theory.
1: What would you say is the greatest mystery of all times?
5: The greatest mystery of all times. What a wonderful question. I guess the appearance of the universe itself. You know, we speak of the universe having a fixed a time period, as unfathomable as it is. We theorize starting dates, but what lies behind the curtain of the starting dates is, I presume, the extra physical, is some aspect of thought as force. And at least that's what a lot of us in the 21st century who care about the spiritual, the extra physical, believe. Whether we're right, I don't know. But I think that's the greatest of all mysteries.
1: But you're a believer in the multiverse theory, aren't you?
5: Very much. I think the multiverse theory is going to be understood in the coming years as a real possibility for explaining all kinds of anomalous phenomena, from UAPs to cryptozoology to delivery mechanisms for, say, telepathy, clairvoyance, experiences of the afterlife, reincarnation. It's almost the simplest theoretical principle that covers all the bases, that we live in a multiverse, a multi-dimensional reality.
1: You wrote a book called The Miracle Club. What is that?
5: The Miracle Club was really my first practical book, and I really tried to explore ways of applying ideas like the ones that we were just discussing from Neville Goddard. And that was an important book to me because it was the first time I had been writing as a historian, which I still do, but it was the first time I ever wrote seeker to seeker. And I'm just fascinated with the relationship between thought and experience. And I think that really touches upon the greatest of all mysteries, that we're not just flesh and bone beings, but that we have an extra physical existence as well. And I think we experience that, George, in things like ESP research, for example.
1: Mitch, across the country, young people seem to be congregating at malls or shopping centers, raiding them, rushing through them by the tens and hundreds. What's going on with people?
5: There's a deep despair. I think we all don't feel much the same human connection as we possessed perhaps prior to the lockdown. I think the lockdown hit a lot of adolescents in particular very, very hard, deprived them of social experiences at very sensitive times of life. And it's possible that's a contributing factor to a kind of a lack of maturity sometimes that we're seeing among kids. But I suppose every generation feels that. But I'm just trying to come to terms with what you're describing.
1: Have parents lost control?
5: That's a tough one. I think children probably care a lot more about what their parents think than we may understand. I have two sons, the elder of whom is turning 22 tomorrow, and the younger boy is 19. We don't always see eye to eye, but I know they respect deeply, you know, what their parents think.
1: Well, that's good, and happy birthday to him.
5: That's Caleb, whose birthday it is.
1: That's great. Tarot cards, you've looked at those. What do you think of them?
5: I take them very seriously. I work with tarot. I think there's a possibility that tarot cards present almost a snapshot of the present moment, and that snapshot, when told in a pictogrammatic story or language, is itself possibly multidimensional. Maybe you could look upon it as almost like a three-panel comic strip that you could read backwards and forwards or any which way, or the middle relating to the other two sides. I think it becomes a snapshot of a certain moment in time. And I take it seriously as a device of insight.
1: If practiced enough, would your techniques make people happier?
5: I believe so. I speak from my own personal experience, and I speak from the assumption that no life is exclusive, that we share common experiences. And so one of the ideas that I really go at in the book is the critical importance of getting away from cruel people. And I think that too many of us shy away from taking a step like that because we fear consequences. Usually consequences are milder than what the individual expects. But there are cases where what I describe is not possible, where people are bound to situations. And I try to walk through that in the book because I think just acknowledging it to oneself has a certain power in and of itself. I feel really strongly that we need to take a harder look at some of our choices and be sure that they come from our own judgment and not from group or peer judgment.
1: What did you mean by life is a debt that you write about?
5: Oh, life is debt. Well, I think that's how esoteric wisdom teaches us to understand life, that we stand on the shoulders of people who have made sacrifices for us in myriad ways. And we also live lives that take a toll on other people in ways that we don't see. So I think there's a very deep-seated idea in just being aware that there is a certain debt that we carry through life. And I think it behooves us to think about ways of paying off that debt. It might almost be described like karma, and that karma has to be balanced out by some reciprocity.
1: Mitch, what do you think of positive thinking?
5: I really believe that it's one of the greatest metaphysical experiments, popular movements to have spread across the modern era. The idea that thoughts are causative is a noble effort that we should be pursuing and experimenting with. I think that everyone would have to agree that there's a psychological dimension to it, and then we could have a discussion about whether there's a metaphysical dimension to it. But I feel very strongly that positive thinking is a real effort of human nobility, and I think it's something to really experiment with and take seriously.
1: What would you recommend people do to get themselves feeling happier?
5: I think that the first thing they should do is to be truly, truly honest and frank within themselves about their likes and dislikes and their preferences, and to really know and acknowledge and admit internally and privately what they want in life. Because I think peer pressure gets internalized in us, and it takes some of our original ideas of self out of us. And even if something can't be acted on or shouldn't be acted on, just be aware of it. I contend that there's a power in that in and of itself.
1: Does reincarnation play a part of this?
5: I think reincarnation is one of the most logical conclusions that a person can hypothesize over in terms of explaining the perplexities of life. Because the truth is, and any parent can attest to this, kids come into the world with a certain temperament and even personality. It's pretty remarkable. And we all go through life with intractable issues. They seem almost innate to our lives. Reincarnation, which is a outlook of eternal recurrence, hallowed by different ancient religious traditions across the world, holds that there has been previous experience, if not completely individualized, then certainly as part of some greater whole. And we come into life with certain maladies and issues and intractable character traits. And reincarnation, certainly as simple answers go, if metaphysical ones, covers those bases.
1: Reincarnation, what do you think of that?
5: I think, you know, as I was saying, I think it covers a lot of bases in life. And it seems to me that reincarnation is the best explanation for the fixed traits of character that we seem to enter the world with.
1: And you've talked about ways to make people happy. What about the yoga of money? What is that?
5: Oh, yeah. That's a new book that I'm working on. My contention is that money is our most common, intimate, routinely felt exchange in life. I don't think there's a difference between money and spirituality in terms of spirituality being a pursuit of truth. I think they're one and the same. And I think that instead of thinking of money as something that's maybe a subset of the search for truth, maybe we should see that as a mirror of who we really are. And that can mean a lot of different things. I'm not delivering some simple moralistic message about money. I'm saying that as an instrument of currency, it's a kind of another kind of blood of life. And I think we should take its handling very seriously. It's really who we are.
1: Why do you say some people enjoy suffering?
5: Well, we as human beings can be pretty selfish, and whatever we continually run towards sometimes holds a a hidden wish for conflict, or maybe a wish that's contrary to what we're really telling ourselves we want. So I think we have to watch out for those instances in life where we are enjoying conflict. This plays out a lot over social media, but it plays out in tactile existence as well. It's just an area where I think we need to watch ourselves, because a lot of unhappiness visits us because we don't necessarily admit that maybe we have a hand in liking arguments and force and things like that.
1: Somebody was critiquing the Fathers of St. Louis today online, talking about how the fact that they are permitting homeless people to sleep on sidewalks, under umbrellas, in tents. But where are these poor people going to go, Mitch?
5: Yeah, I dig. I wish we as a society had better approaches to dealing with suffering. I don't believe in leaving people to their own devices. And I don't think the majority of people do. I wish we as a society were able to get together in a more significant way in pursuing good civics, things that we all believe in. And I don't think anybody wants to see suffering.
1: I have always proposed that we build homeless cities, encampments, far enough away where the people who have real nice houses don't have to complain, but that we would build housing for the homeless and help them.
5: Mm-hmm. Yeah. I think probably inexpensive housing is the greatest calling of our time in terms of what's really needed in infrastructure in this country. We need more quality, inexpensive housing.
1: If you could say one major thing about your book, Esoterica, what would that be?
5: I would say it's a tough-minded book, but it's a book that's written with a very deep wish for the happiness of the reader. And some people are going to open this book and say, wow, this is pretty astringent, but the hour's late. And I think we as a seeking community really need to take seriously getting a better grip on our own judgment and values versus succumbing to peer pressure. So it's a tough book, but it's a book that's written with a very, very deep wish for the happiness of its readers.
1: Do you give techniques on how to wish?
5: Oh, yeah. It's the first chapter in the book. I write an introduction explaining some of my influences and so on, because I like people to know where I'm coming from. And then the first chapter is a chapter on wishing. And I think it's something that people will find very appealing, because there's nothing childish about it at all. It's really a matter of getting in touch with one's most deeply felt desire with complete self-scrutiny and lack of embarrassment. But it's also private. You know, I'm not asking people to run out into the world and over-apply formulas, but I'm asking them to know themselves.
1: It's somewhat magical, isn't it?
5: Absolutely. I think that, listen, I describe magic as causative ritual, and a wish is the most primal form of causative ritual. It's really at the back of every magical operation, at the back of every premise that says positive thinking or the power of intention makes a difference. The wish is I would say the most distilled form of a prayer, magic, any appeals that a person makes to a greater force.
1: Mitch, when we come back after the break, we'll take calls with you, but I want to talk about negativity and positivity, two very distinct different things and what they all mean. We'll be back in a moment with Mitch Horowitz right here with your calls on Coast to Coast AM.
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7: Pratt Falls. I'm Chris Foster, Fox News. Republican former reality star Spencer Pratt comes up short in the race for Los Angeles mayor, passed in the ballot count by City Councilwoman Democrat Nithya Raman. Here's Fox's Kristen Goodwin.
8: Raman was elected to the council with the support of the Democratic Socialists of America. The 44-year-old will face fellow Democrat incumbent Karen Bass, a 72-year-old former congresswoman who was first elected L.A. mayor in 2022. But Bass has faced a string of backlash over last year's deadly wildfires. A rep for Bass saying in a statement a campaign against Nithya Raman, who allows encampments near schools and cuts the police force, is one Mayor Bass looks forward to winning.
7: In the California governor's race, Republican Steve Hilton's holding on to his second-place spot over Democrat Tom Steyer with 83% of ballots counted. Democrat Javier Becerra has already clinched the other spot in that general election. Two crew members are rescued after an Army helicopter crash near the Strait of Hormuz. President Trump says they're okay. The Army hasn't said what caused the Apache to go down, enemy fire or something else. Closing arguments are today in McKinney, Texas, in the murder trial of a then-teenager who stabbed another boy in the chest last year. They were on their school's track teams.
9: 19-year-old Carmelo Anthony is charged in the death of 17-year-old Austin Metcalf, who was stabbed during an altercation in the bleachers at a Frisco track meet last year. The death quickly drew wide attention in part because of social media posts that focused on the racial dynamic of the case, as Anthony is black while Metcalf was white. Prosecutors say the attack was unjustified, while defense attorneys argue Anthony acted in self-defense after being confronted and pushed. Anthony did not testify. If convicted, he could face life in prison. Ted Lindner, Fox News.
7: A few more cases of flesh-eating screwworm cattle parasite are confirmed in Texas and New Mexico. The first two were discovered in Texas last week. A major outbreak could affect beef prices. Infections are treatable if detected. 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
7: Search continues for anyone who might be trapped in buildings brought down by yesterday's earthquake in the Philippines. More than 20,000 people are reported to have been forced from their homes.
22: The 7.8 magnitude earthquake struck off the coast of Mindanao, the second most populated island in the Philippines archipelago. At least 37 people were killed by collapsing buildings and landslides. Many left coastal homes fearing a tsunami, but the 4.5-foot waves caused minimal damage. The quake struck on the first day back at school for students following a two-month break. Many of the injured were youngsters gathered for morning assemblies. About 6,000 public school buildings will now need to be assessed before classes can resume. Jonathan Savage, Fox News.
7: It's primary day in Maine, Nevada, North Dakota, and South Carolina. Maine Democrat Graham Plattner is expected to win his Senate primary after pushing Governor Janet Mills out of the race to take on Republican Susan Collins in November. President Trump was there in Madison Square Garden to watch the New York Knicks lose for the first time since April 23rd in Game 3 of the NBA Finals against the San Antonio Spurs.
23: New York was buzzing, but San Antonio crashed the party.
24: Fox gets into the paint, puts up jumper, got it! De'Aaron Fox with a clutch bucket right there, and it's back to a five-point game, timeout with 12.2 remaining.
23: The call on ABC, De'Aaron Fox with the mid-range jumper to give the Spurs a cushion in the fourth quarter. They hang on to win it 115-111. The Knicks now lead the series 2-1 as their 13-game win streak has snapped. Victor Wembanyama had 32 points for San Antonio.
7: That's Fox's Tony Genualdo in New York City. There were some cheers, but President Trump was loudly booed during the playing of the national anthem before the game. He watched from behind bulletproof glass in a suite with Knicks owner James Dolan, who invited the president to attend. There was a 10-block security perimeter set up outside of the arena. I'm Chris Foster. This is Fox News.
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1: And welcome back, George Norrie, along with Mitch Horowitz. Mitch, negativity versus positivity. I would rather be around a positive person all the time, wouldn't you?
6: Absolutely. And I think that the truth is, it's very hard for me to always maintain a positive attitude in terms of looking upon the world in a cheerful way. And I would have to say that my definition of a true positive mental attitude is evaluating circumstances based on their capacity for self-development, because there's going to be suffering and there's going to be difficulties. But if we can try to find the self-developmental part of the equation, I think that gets us through stormy weather. And that's a kind of positive thinking that I've been very interested in lately.
1: Have you heard of Professor Joseph Gallenberger?
6: Joseph Gallenberger. Is this the author of Liquid Luck?
1: Yes.
6: Yeah. Terrific work. I know you're a very, very serious admirer of his work.
1: He takes people to Las Vegas, positive and negative groups, and he said almost all the time, maybe all the time, the people with the positivity come back winners, where the negative people come back losers. He said it's just unbelievable how it seems to work.
6: You know, it's funny. there was some sort of a professional skeptic of ESP research who made a remark. You hear it all the time. How come all these people with ESP aren't hitting it big in Vegas? And the response to that, of course, is how do we know they're not? You know, the person who is successful, and admittedly, it's a slender number, but the person who is successful might have that just infinitesimal edge because of what's being talked about in Liquid Luck.
1: What does positivity do for your, let's say, your health?
6: Well, I think that there's no question that not only do we experience a mind-body synergy in health, but we're only beginning to understand what, let's say, I'll call it hopeful expectancy can do for a person's health, because hopeful expectancy is the real ingredient behind the placebo result, for example. And at this point, placebo responses have been seen in weight loss, in lowering blood pressure, in creating greater muscle tone. There have been successful placebo surgeries. It's really hard to believe, but that's been on the books since 1981. And really, it's hopeful expectancy that's the trigger behind whatever the therapeutic event is. So the question, George, and this is really the tough question of life, how does one cultivate reasonable, hopeful expectancy? And if we could crack that code, I think we'd open up a lot of potential in our bodies and in our lives.
1: Is it difficult to stay positive when all these things surround us?
6: It's an interesting question. I think one has to be very, very watchful of what's going on in life. I don't suggest anybody turning away from life. That's where I think it's helpful sometimes to consider positive thinking, not just being in a cheery mood, because I am not always in a cheery mood, but again, trying to regard events, trying to evaluate events based on their capacity for self-development. I think that can help a person row in a storm.
1: How many events that happen that are negative are because of our own doing?
6: I wonder about it all the time, because I struggle with looking at situations and trying to prepare myself defensively for an outcome that might be disappointing. And so I ask myself, is that healthy? Is that positive? Is that maybe slowing down the order of what I'd like to arrive? I'm not really sure. But I think what's really important, the way positivity really ultimately expresses itself, is through persistence, morale. I suppose some people will use the term faith. I suppose instead of faith, I say persistence, which I sort of am able to get my arms around better. I think that's true positivity.
1: To the phones we go. Let's go to first-time caller Lori in Newport Beach, California. Hi, Lori.
7: Hi, George. I don't know if you remember me a long time ago at the Air and Space Museum that you were having a meet and greet and with the Alien Convention, and I gave you an airbrushed Martian picture that my brother had made. Do you still have it?
1: Okay, that was you. That's right. I still have it in my office.
7: Oh, cool. Good stuff. Okay. Well, then what I wanted to say is that I just love you. I've listened for years. And I was thinking that how many positive things seem to come out of negative events, oddly enough. And, you know, if you're a believer in God as a great designer, the guy that made the fingerprints on everyone, you know, somehow if you just carry the belief and you can feel God around you, something positive just happens. So that's my take on it. And then say, for instance, if your parents tell you you'll never make it, then out of determination, like a negative determination, somehow people do.
1: Sometimes that works. Sometimes that works in the opposite way as well, Mitch.
6: Well, it's interesting. You know, I really like the caller's observation that there's going to be kind of a, let's say, a pendulum swing, you know, in the opposite direction, that there is a kind of compensation in life. And in another tradition, it might be called karma. One could say that it's a kind of law of reciprocity, but, or, you know, you could even use the term entanglement, you know, if you want to extrapolate from things that we observe on the most minute particle levels. There's a kind of pendulum swing that goes on in life, and there is a compensatory flow to every ebb. And I think the caller hit on that beautifully.
1: If a child is beaten down by their parents, put down constantly, are they going to amount to anything?
6: Well, it's an interesting question. You know, I think also, as the caller was alluding, sometimes suffering is the goad that results in the traits that we're proudest of. None of us want to suffer or re-experience difficult episodes, but probably most of us would say that the traits within that we're proudest of grew out of those difficult episodes. So that's this kind of compensatory effect, you know, that we were talking about.
1: Let's go to Bill, truck driving in Oregon. Welcome to the show. Hi, Bill.
8: Yeah, hey, George. Hey, Mitch.
6: Hey,
8: as you were talking, as you were speaking, George used to have this saying, psychic vampire. It kept running through my mind.
1: Right.
6: Yeah.
8: I don't know why exactly, but, you know, because it's such a terrible, to me, it's such a scary thing to be called, right? And I'm surprised my wife hasn't called me that, because what me and my wife, a topic I've learned to avoid, is she's really big on positive thinking, whereas I kind of think I'm a realist. And when she is going a little overboard, in my opinion, on the positive thinking and putting positive energy out into the universe, I always say, look, would you want Jeffrey Dahmer to think positive? And she always, you know, criticizes me for that's my go-to, right, to bring her down. And I understand that. That's why I avoid it. And I'm not against positive thinking. It's just recently, I don't know if you've ever read any George Orwell. Orwell's really been on my mind lately, and, you know, because of current events. And you say peer pressure, all right? And I get it. I get what you're saying there. But have you ever thought about, like, groupthink? George Orwell, you know, and also George Orwell was a survivor of the Spanish Civil War, which was no picnic, okay? Mm-hmm. But, you know, he would, you know, he had groupthink and doublespeak. And like, when I was in Iraq, I met Itzhak Ibrahim al-Duri. Saddam called him the cockroach because he had red hair. He was on Saddam's cabinet. He was a Sufi Muslim, and, you know, like dervish. They are esoteric. They are mystical Muslims. Yeah, some places they're considered heretics, all right, and they're persecuted. But he achieved a lot of success under Saddam's regime. So I'm 100% convinced esotericism is a solution, but I am open to it. Because, you know, again, I think about groupthink, and I'm wondering if it's avoidable if you can really extricate yourself from the ills of groupthink. Have you ever considered that?
6: No, I dig that, and I think that's extremely important, and I appreciate you raising that. You know, I think that I don't have any solution on some global scale, but for the individual, I think that one of the things that contributes to groupthink is that it seems to me that most of us just have too many relationships. Like, we're just not fully built that way. Like, our ancient ancestors probably encountered as many people across their lives as we do in the course of a day, you know, just on account of social media, for example. And I think we human beings, relationships are very important, but I think we enter into too many of them. And that becomes a stressor. And I think if we can be just a little bit more willing to take a step back in terms of, like, excessive relationships, that helps us plug into something that I think is more from within.
1: Mitch, how would you categorize a narcissist?
6: I would say a narcissist is somebody who doesn't feel empathy ultimately. There's a kind of absence of empathy. They might feel emotions, but the emotions are their own. And
1: agreed.
6: It seems to me that empathy and ethics are one and the same.
1: Can you get empathy by training, or do you have to be born with it?
6: That's a tough question, George. That is a tough question because if I'm going to be frank, you know, I think that it's something that maybe can be strengthened. But I think there's certain sensitivity that people enter the world with temperamentally. And I think that a certain fineness of empathy is maybe innate. But there's a scale, there's a sliding scale. I think it can be strengthened, but I think there needs to be a spark of something there.
1: Next up, Thomas is with us in La Jolla, California. Hi, Tom.
9: Hi, George. I thank you
6: Tom
9: Danheiser for accepting my call.
1: Sure.
9: And Mitch Horowitz, always a pleasure.
6: Likewise, great to hear your voice.
9: Tonight, I'm reminded of the song, Don't Worry, Be Happy.
6: Mm-hmm.
9: Comment and then a question, if I may. The comment is, Neville Goddard, among his many teachings, considered his most important teaching to be that of what he called revision.
6: Mm-hmm.
9: Revision. And revision is the idea that, yes, we can change the present. Yes, we can change the future. But we can also reimagine, revisualize, reframe the past,
6: mm-hmm.
9: and actually have it happen.
6: Mm-hmm.
9: And Neville Goddard spoke about that. Another Coast to Coast guest, Lynn McTaggart, also
6: mm-hmm.
9: speaks about it as retrocausality, the
6: mm-hmm.
9: idea that the past is not fixed in stone, but it can be reimagined, revisualized,
6: yes.
9: reframed. And so I was wondering if you could expand on that, Neville's teaching on revision, the idea that you can change the past by revisualizing it. And again, thank you. Avoid worry, be happy.
6: Thank you. And always great to hear from you. Neville's most challenging idea and the idea that he felt he would become best known for was just what Thomas was describing, revision, the idea of revisiting a scene in an emotive visual way while you're in a meditative state and rerunning it as you wish it would occur. And what's interesting is this ties into the development that he was citing in retrocausality, which is results. First of all, retrocausality has been a subject area in quantum physics for many years, but it's recently crossed the bridge to cognition. I won't go into the study. I write about it extensively in some of my books, but the idea that the past and future have a causal linkage is really what's being driven at. And that may be the very reason why some of this positive thinking stuff is so important, because we may be imagining things into the past. And Gurdjieff put it this way, the past controls the future, but the present controls the past. There's a great mystery in that. And that may be where this positive thinking actually goes into effect in terms of the human experience.

0: Ask a question.
1: Mitch, you there?
2: Oh, now I'm here. Yeah, I lost you on audio. All good now.
1: All right, that's good. Back to negativity and positivity. How do you become positive when you're negative?
2: I wouldn't force it. I think that sometimes emotions have to run their course, and it's asking too much of the individual to reverse a negative experience. I think a yin-yang makes up life. But I would say during that negative experience, let's all try to come together as a seeking community and as individuals and ask, is there something in this that's developing of self? And from that, can I find that element that is really like an opposing pendulum swing, a positive compensation for the experience?
1: Why is it when you treat a child badly, they grow up to be a bad person?
2: Well, you know, it's interesting. We all imitate what we grew up with, and that is a fearful symmetry of life. But there's also people, you know, must be said, who are treated badly or who suffer, and that becomes a goad to their excellence. And I wish it could happen in every single case. That's not always the human story, but those instances, you know, should be noted as well.
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1: Next hour, attorney Danny Sheehan joins us to talk about UFO disclosure. Looking forward to that. We'll be back in a moment with Mitch Horowitz and Final Calls as we talk about Esoterica on Coast to Coast AM. Have you signed up yet to become a Coast Insider? 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
2: I love being a Coast Insider. 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
3: Hey, this is Buck. I'm a Coast to Coast Insider, and I'll tell you what. 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Here in West Virginia, we get inundated with snow. But it doesn't matter as long as we have our provisions. 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
1: 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It says Insider. 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
2: And welcome back, George Norrie, along with Mitch Horowitz and your final calls, Esoterica, Formulas Against the False Self, his book that comes out when, Mitch?
5: It's out June 16th, and it can be pre-ordered wherever you buy books.
2: Great. Let's go back to the calls. Let's go to John in Wisconsin. Hey, John, go ahead.
6: Hello, George. Hello, Mitch. Several brief comments, hey, please. Earlier, George asked Mitch for his definition of the word wish. I am so thankful for Mitch's response. I believe that a wish can lead to a calculated risk and immense prosperity. If the Wright brothers didn't wish for a better form of transportation, we may still be traveling across the country in automobiles and overseas in a boat. I get frustrated when people stay in a miserable comfort zone because they fail to wish for a calculated risk that can improve their lives. Mitch, Bex wishes on the book. Glad it's on audio. George, thank you for taking my call.
2: Thank you, John.
5: Thank you. You
2: like those comments, Mitch?
5: Yeah, I think that's absolutely terrific. I think that it's so important to get in touch with that side of ourselves. And I think that even if a person arrives at a wish that they're not able to immediately act on, if you can take even just small, very nascent steps in its direction, it's legitimate. But the key thing is to at least know. And, you know, tell anybody, it's yours. It belongs to you. And I really encourage people to go to that place.
2: Why are some people luckier than others, Mitch?
5: Well, that's a tough one. There might be trace amounts of ESP going on. Maybe that person who has just an small wrinkle, an infinitesimal edge in terms of data of whatever kind, maybe that's what we call luck. But certainly it seems to me there's also ways that we're able to cultivate luck, and I think probably wishing is at the top of that list.
2: Do we, when you say create luck, how do you do that?
5: Well, I think that, first of all, there are certain behaviors that tend to be lucky, certain behaviors that are unlucky. Like, for example, boredom is a very unlucky behavior. When people do foolish things, they're very often doing them out of boredom. Whereas at the same time, I would say it's a lucky behavior to circulate among people and to be sure that you're among people who, believe in whatever it is you're trying to accomplish. I think that actually brings a lot of good luck if one wants to describe it as, serendipity, if one wants to describe it as something that exceeds all expectation, that brings luck.
2: Christopher in Oklahoma, east of the Rockies. Hi, Christopher.
7: Hey, good morning. How are you guys doing?
2: Good, buddy.
5: Good.
2: Thank you.
5: Thank you.
7: All this talk about wishing makes me think of Pinocchio. My question is, in the 80s, the magazine Popular Mechanics leaked the design of the H-bomb. And if you look at it, it looks very like the tabernacle in the wilderness.
5: Mm-hmm.
7: And I'm wondering if you've ever delved into that.
5: I've heard about that release, but I never saw the illustrations. And I will make a point of looking for it.
2: Mitch, in everything you've done in your history of your career, what would you say is the most satisfying aspect of what you do?
5: Well, meeting readers, kind of running into people who had a positive experience with a book, you know, something along those lines. I think those are the most positive aspects of my career. You know, if I meet somebody and they say, hey, look, you know, I thought this really clarified something, either historically or like in terms of spiritual practice, if I'm able to get a certain message across to one person and, you know, meeting that individual, I would say that's the high point of my career.
2: Is the occult still prevalent in the United States?
5: Oh, yeah, for sure. I mean, look, we're a nation that is possessed of so many different beliefs and popular metaphysical practices, whether you call it the power of intent or law of attraction or selection, as I do, manifesting. I mean, that's probably the most widespread metaphysical movement in modern life. And that's really tapping into the occult or hidden powers of the psyche. People will have different traditions in which they couch it or reference points, but that's chiefly what's going on. So, you know, seen from a certain perspective, the occult is an evergreen in this country.
2: Let's go to Ted, truck driving in California. Hey, Ted, go ahead.
8: Yeah, a lot of fun rolling coast to coast. Listen to the hosts with the most. Hey, Mitch, I think you're hey onto something here. You know, that I'm glad you brought up serendipity. I was waiting to hear that word, and it was a lot of fun listening to the Whirling Dervishes and George Orwell. I wanted to say that word, esoteric, is pretty much synonymous with occult. Occult merely means hidden, and esoteric means only known by the select few. As a stage magician, I'm very familiar with that term. So love what you're doing. I'm into the positive feeling. And my last thought is, speaking of Orwell, you know, it makes me want to put a metamorphic rock in my wrist rocket and plunk a couple people so I can show them what a UFO is, because people are still saying UFO when they want to be saying foreign spacecraft, or, you know, they want the word spacecraft in there. So I'm definitely veering away from newspeak, and I love your thoughts. Thank you much.
5: Thank you. Thank you, my man. Appreciate it. I do draw a difference between esoteric and occult, in that esoteric, as the caller was alluding, is the inner core of the traditional religions. And the occult is a readaptation of sometimes pre-Abrahamic or pre-Christian teachings that has been pieced together outside of a particular religious tradition. So the occult exists independent of religion, and the esoteric is, at least in my usage, the core of a traditional religion. I think that the important thing is that we all be on the search for ideas and meaning and truth, and follow that search, you know, down those roads that are meaningful to us.
2: Let's go to Sue in North Carolina, east of the Rockies. Hello, Susan. Go ahead.
9: Hi, George.
2: Hi.
9: How you doing?
5: Hey there.
9: Yeah, hi. I was wondering, talking about, you know, narcissism and narcissist again, if you've been a victim of that all your life, what might be going on, and how can you break it?
5: You know, when I was younger, I worked in book publishing, and I published a book on narcissism by a therapist who I thought was very, very good. And she had really studied the problem, and her point of view was that you really need to do your very best just to get away from a narcissist, because it's a pattern that's very stuck and is very draining. And of course, I say that with the realization that there are some people who are in situations where they just can't get away. But, you know, first and foremost, I think we owe it to ourselves to ask, can I, you know, and am I being just kind of habitual here? Can I get away? And, you know, see what the answer is. And if a person can't, then I think just within that acknowledgement of the situation and the wish to get away, is an act of self-disclosure that I think is empowering by itself.
2: Mitch, where does religion fit into some of this?
5: Well, I think religion is really a disciplined tradition that expresses humanity's wish to relate to greater existence. And I value the religions enormously. I grew up in a traditionally Jewish household. I had an Orthodox bar mitzvah. That's not part of my life today. My search goes outside the religions, although weaves within them, and I have tremendous respect for them.
2: Let's go to Jeremy in North Dakota. Hello, Jeremy.
10: Hello, George and Mitch.
5: Hey there.
10: I'm drawing a conclusion based on listening to all your stuff on hold. And my conclusion is that a wish is more of a singular action, as it, though it's related to its more general and all-encompassing action of hope.
2: What do you think of that, Mitch?
5: Yeah. You know, it's interesting. Like, in some respects, a wish is a change of condition, you know, and I think the caller is expressing something very important in that. There's a kind of universal change of condition that a wish, a real wish, would be bringing about. So it's less about getting something than, in a certain sense, entering an experience, like a greater experience of yourself.
2: Let's go to first-time caller Rosa in Lemon Grove, California. Hi, Rosa.
11: Hi, how are you? Can you hear me?
2: Yes.
11: Okay, great. I guess I'll start off by, I went blind like about 9 years ago after being married to a sociopath, but that's another story. So this is my take, kind of common sense things is like, start your day every day with a positive expectation. And it can be anything, you know, anything positive, you know, that something positive is going to happen today. And the next thing I put was take time to prioritize and plan. And number three, give a gift to everyone. I mean, it could be something as simple as a smile, a hi, holding the door for somebody, you know, like so. And four, what did I put down? Oh, deflect, of course. This is your thing. Partisan and religious topics. Let's see what I get for number five is assume people have good intention. Six is eat high-quality food slowly. In other words, like savor it. Seven, let go of your results. I mean, once you deal with it, you're present, you deal with it, just let it go and then just see what transpires. And the last thing I have is end each day with gratitude.
5: Mm-hmm.
2: Rosa, so you could write your own book. Go ahead, Mitch.
5: I think that's absolutely terrific. And I know the listeners would appreciate having that list up on the website. I liked every single one of those principles. I especially liked give people a gift. The smile, the holding open of a door, just showing that you recognize somebody's worth, that's a gift. And I thought that was just terrific.
2: Mitch, you mentioned karma earlier in the program. What goes around comes around. I truly believe that, don't you?
5: Absolutely. I don't think that, I don't think there's ever been a civilization here on Earth that didn't have some concept of karma. And it gets put into different terms and language. I might use the term reciprocity. People talk of compensation, a pendulum swing. Gurdjieff said every stick has two ends. I don't think there's been a culture that doesn't see a cause and effect in life.
2: Let's go to Kurt in Nashville, Tennessee for a quick question. Kurt, go ahead.
12: Hello?
2: Yeah.
12: It's a very good program tonight, George.
2: Thank you.
12: I would like to ask your guest, rather, has he ever interviewed a human hybrid?
2: A human hybrid, Mitch, have you?
5: Not that I'm aware of, although, man, let me tell you, I have conducted some interviews that have made me wonder, but not that I'm personally aware of. And, you know, in this world of ours, there are mysteries amid everyday life, but no, not that I'm aware of.
2: What's your next project after this book comes out?
5: Well, I'm working on a book called The Yoga of Money. I'm going to be teaching for a week in July at the Omega Institute this summer. That's in New York's Hudson Valley. So people can look up Omega Institute and get those details. And I got this new book launching, Esoterica, on June 16th. And for those who are in New York, we're having a launch event. So you can find that easily, like on my social media or my website.
2: Let's not let 15 months go by this time, Mitch.
5: All right. I will look forward to it, George. And it's great to be with you and Tommy.
2: The website is linked up at coasttocoastam.com. And his book is called Esoterica, Formulas Against the False Self. Back in a moment with attorney Danny Sheehan as we talk about UFOs.
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6: It's primary day in four states. I'm Chris Foster, Fox News. In Maine, Democrat Graham Plattner has no real challenge in his Senate primary.
7: One Maine voter explained why he thinks Plattner's many controversies, including a Nazi tattoo Plattner says he's since covered, aren't problematic for many Democratic voters.
8: They want to get rid of Susan Collins, take over the Senate, and that's the bottom line. He could be Adolf Hitler. Doesn't matter who he is.
7: His primary opponents include government worker and previous Senate candidate David Costello. While Governor Janet Mills' name remains on the ballot, she suspended her campaign in April over a lack of funding. The Republican incumbent Senator Susan Collins has no primary challenger. Jessica Rosenthal, Fox News.
6: Senate Republican Lindsey Graham's up for re-election in South Carolina. There's a governor's race there in Nevada and Maine. There are also primaries in North Dakota today. Democrat City Council member Nithya Raman advances to the general election in the Los Angeles mayor's race, beating Republican Spencer Pratt for the number two spot against Democrat incumbent Karen Bass.
9: Bass's campaign was already on the attack after Raman pushed ahead of Spencer Pratt by about 3,000 votes after ballot dumps over the weekend. Bass's campaign said, quote, a campaign against Nithya Raman, who allows encampments near schools and cuts the police force, is one Mayor Bass is looking forward to winning.
6: That's Fox's Christina Coleman. The San Antonio Spurs win game three of the NBA Finals, 115-111. Breaking the New York Knicks' record 13-game playoff win streak. President Trump attended the game at Madison Square Garden.
10: During the national anthem, he was saluting the American flag, and Knicks fans loudly booed him as he appeared to smirk through the whole thing. Trump sat next to Knicks owner James Dolan, who invited him. New York City Mayor Zoran Mamdani also attended. He did not meet with President Trump during his visit. Fans tonight couldn't bring bags, and they went through a TSA-style security check.
6: It's Fox's Nate Foy. 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
6: President Trump nominates Acting Attorney General Todd Blanche for the job long term. He's a former personal defense attorney for the president, and he needs Senate confirmation. And a few Republicans say they have questions before Blanche has their vote. The World Cup men's soccer tournament starts Thursday. Security preparations are being finalized, but there are still issues to deal with.
14: The executive director of the White House Task Force for the World Cup, Andrew Giuliani, discussed the tournament Monday on the Brian Kilmeade Show on Fox News Radio. One particular issue...
15: We're looking at kind of the Iranian team, their arrival into Los Angeles, what that looks like.
14: Another involves the Ebola outbreak in Africa and the team from the Congo, which has been in Europe.
15: Do not go back to the Democratic Republic of the Congo before they actually come to the United States. Otherwise, they would not be let in.
14: Giuliani added that in addition to the 78 World Cup matches in the U.S., there are other security concerns this summer.
15: We have America 250 events.
14: His hope?
15: That people have a fantastic time without going over the line.
14: Kevin Uretsky, Fox News.
6: The first match in the U.S. is Friday in Inglewood, California, Team USA versus Paraguay. The British government tells tech companies don't let non-adults send or receive naked pictures.
16: British Prime Minister Keir Starmer insists this is not an impossible challenge. He wants companies like Apple and Google to prevent children taking, sending, or viewing sexually explicit images on their devices.
17: When it comes to the safety of our children, standing by is not an option.
16: Big tech has 3 months to comply. If not, the British government says it'll change the law to force them. It's threatening fines or even criminal liability for firms which don't fall in line. Google says it's deeply committed to child protection. In London, Jonathan Savage, Fox News.
6: The NCAA is appealing a judge's ruling restoring the eligibility of Texas Tech quarterback Brandon Sorsby. He'd been banned for life for gambling. I'm Chris Foster. This is Fox News.
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18: A break in fighting. Good morning, I'm Gordon Deal, along with Nicole Murray, on this Tuesday, June 9th. Glad you could join us. Here's what we have for you this hour.
19: Israel and Iran say they've stopped attacking each other after intense exchanges on Sunday. Oil prices are falling on the news.
18: Republican Spencer Pratt is out of the L.A. mayor's race. Mail-in ballots surged a Democratic socialist in the primary.
19: Donald Trump has become the first sitting president to attend an NBA Finals game. Hear how he was greeted by New Yorkers.
18: And your college grad has now moved back home. Is the bank of mom and dad still open?
20: How long should you let your kids stay at home, right? Is that Maybe you don't let them stay at home, you know, free of charge. Maybe you charge them some kind of, you know, prorated rent, like $500 or something like that, well below market rate, and you save that money.
18: Oyin Adedoyin at the Wall Street Journal on how much financial support to give your college grad when he or she moves back home. A sigh of relief in the Middle East. Iran and Israel have announced that they've stopped attacks on each other after an appeal from President Trump. Oil prices spiked as much as 5% after military exchanges over the weekend, then fell when Iran's military said its first wave of strikes on Israel was over. Brent crude is around $92, $93 a barrel this morning.
21: They were going back and forth, and now they both agreed through me to stop. And we're in the final throes of what will be a very, very good deal that will not allow in any way, shape, or form nuclear weapons.
18: Tehran fired missiles toward Israeli territory late Sunday, calling them retaliation for attacks on Hezbollah terrorists outside Beirut, Lebanon. Hezbollah is funded by Iran. Israel then hit Iranian air defense systems and a petrochemical plant that it said was used to produce ballistic missiles. No deaths were reported by authorities on either side. Speaking of terrorist-designated groups funded by Iran, Yemen's Houthi rebels said yesterday they were banning Israeli vessels from the key shipping lanes of the Red Sea. Los Angeles City Council member Nithya Raman, a progressive Democrat, will face incumbent Mayor Karen Bass in a two-person race for L.A. mayor in November. The Associated Press called the race yesterday. The 44-year-old Raman, a Democratic socialist, rallied in later voter returns to edge out Spencer Pratt, a Republican reality TV star who lost his home in the 2025 wildfires that devastated Pacific Palisades. Because Californians vote by mail in large numbers, counts are often slow and it can take days or weeks to determine winners. Yesterday, before the race was called, President Trump declared on his social media site that it was not possible for Pratt to have lost the lead. He wrote, "Rigged elections." House Speaker Mike Johnson.
22: I'm not saying it's rigged. I'm saying it stinks to high heaven, and everybody knows that.
18: Pratt had jumped out to an early lead, but his margin shrank as ballots from thousands of liberals who voted closer to Election Day were processed. President Trump has made some sports history, becoming the first sitting president to attend an NBA Finals game. He sat in the owner's box at Madison Square Garden in New York last night as the Knicks hosted the San Antonio Spurs in Game 3 of the championship series. Trump arrived about an hour before tip-off. He was with his granddaughter, Kai, and several members of his cabinet. The suite, which was located at the back of the arena's lower bowl, was surrounded by protective glass, one of several additional security measures enacted to facilitate his appearance. Trump saluted the flag during the national anthem, drawing boos when he was shown briefly on the Jumbotron. He brushed off the reception after the game.
21: It was certainly amazing. It was mostly tears. It was loud and it was very enthusiastic.
18: Trump stayed until the buzzer as the game went down to the wire, with the Spurs ultimately prevailing 115-111. Game 4 is tomorrow, with the Knicks leading the best-of-seven series 2-1. If you've missed anything from today's show, by the way, be sure to stream or download the podcast. 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
18: Glad you're with us. Welcome into Tuesday. The Department of Homeland Security has launched a major multi-agency effort aimed at securing the FIFA World Cup games across the United States as the event gets underway this week. Insight from Anna Giarratelli, Homeland Security reporter at the Washington Examiner. Anna, sounds like a massive undertaking.
9: It is going to be a massive undertaking. And, you know, just from the perspective of people being admitted into the country, Customs and Border Protection has said that 5 million people have applied and been approved to come into the country. 7 million total fans are expected to come into the United States from outside the country. So that's a massive immigration issue that DHS is managing on top of all the different types of threats, especially shootings and drone incidents, which they are planning for. It's going to be pretty heated starting this Friday.
18: Wow. You referenced in your piece these like special event assessment ratings. I think they're called the SEER, and they have different levels. Like, what is that?
9: Yeah, so federal resources are being deployed based on DHS's special event assessment ratings. So events with a SEER 1 are defined as significant events with national or international importance. And those events require an extensive federal support, whereas events that are level 2 are ones that may require some federal assistance. It's a 1 through 5 list, and DHS has ranked a number of these games, these matches, as being level 1, level 2, even things that are not necessarily matches. But you're going to have these, you know, stadiums full of people and massive watch parties all around the area. So those are entire areas that need to be secure and that could face, you know, shootings or drone attacks.
18: Yeah. With regards to drone attacks, it was a little unsettling, I guess, to hear the Homeland Security Secretary Mark Wayne Mullen said something to the effect like everybody's a little behind when it comes to defending these things.
9: They really are, yeah. Border Patrol at the southern border for so many years wasn't able to even detect drones in the sky. It goes far beyond just seeing it. not able to detect legally or even then mitigate those. You can't take a shotgun and shoot them down. They move incredibly fast, mostly, especially at night, out of sight. So the federal government's been slow to Congress has given federal agencies authority to respond to those, but local police are on different grounds. And so, you know, who's the point person going to be on drones? You know, the FAA is involved, certainly, because they are restricting airspace around those venues. But it's certainly we've never seen a drone attack in the ways that the government has warned we could see, such as taking a toxic or poisonous chemical, even fentanyl, and dropping it over a group of people, or even a gun that can shoot from the drone. But those are the types of things that Homeland Security officials are watching for. They're planning how to deal with those situations, and they're training over 200,000 of these local emergency and first responders in these 11 host cities for how to deal with any of these types of crisis situations.
18: Oh my goodness. We're speaking with Anna Giarratelli, Homeland Security reporter at the Washington Examiner. The story is called How DHS is Securing the FIFA World Cup. There's even a role, I think, in here for FEMA.
9: FEMA, yep. FEMA is involved. They've been awarded $625 million to those 11 cities and another $250 million specifically to focus on drones and focus on those types of casualty situations. So those, not natural disasters, but you know, a different type of disaster, just to have that much extra money for local police, local cities, county sheriff's departments, all those to assist federal officials helping, because it's really a total, you know, whole of government, including local and state government approach to securing this event, making sure it goes off, you know, as flawlessly as possible.
18: I get the sense it's almost like all hands on deck. Like, even if you're a part-timer, you better be on alert.
9: It is completely all hands on deck. And this is also going to coincide with America's 250th celebration in D.C., which cities nationwide are going to have events for. So it is a very, very, I would say, the most challenging time for DHS in its 20 plus years to get through all this and make sure that America is safe through it all.
18: Thanks, Anna. Anna Giarratelli, Homeland Security reporter at the Washington Examiner. 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
10: And now, the three big things you need to know. Number one.
19: Iran and Israel say they have halted attacks on each other after an appeal from President Trump, though Tehran warned it would resume hostilities if Israel continued to hit Hezbollah in Lebanon. The president said he is still optimistic a deal can be reached.
21: We're very close to having a very, very good, strong, powerful deal. If we go and bomb, which we can do very easily if we want, and we spend another 2 or 3 weeks bombing, they'll have nothing left whatsoever, but you won't have the strait open for months.
19: Officials say no deaths have been reported from either side after the weekend flare-up.
10: Number two.
19: The Associated Press has determined that Democrat Nithya Raman will face Mayor Karen Bass of Los Angeles in a two-person race in November, beating out Republican Spencer Pratt. President Trump doubting the results.
12: The results already are shocking, that the leader is no longer even going to be in the race based upon what was just announced. He was leading, and it's a rigged election.
19: House Speaker Mike Johnson also expressed doubts over California's election system, stating that it, quote, stinks to high heaven.
6: Number three.
19: Officials say the U.S. food supply is not at risk after a second case of screwworm was discovered in Texas. Agriculture Secretary Brooke Rollins.
13: The food supply system remains intact and couldn't be safer or better than any other food supply system in the world.
19: Shortly after Rollins' comments, two additional cases of screwworm were found in Texas, bringing the total number of cases to four. A federal judge has invalidated the Trump administration's new fees for H-1B visas, saying officials overreached in applying a $100,000 charge for new applicants. Judge Leo Sorokin in Massachusetts sided with a coalition of states that argued the policy would hurt their ability to staff publicly run colleges, primary and secondary schools, and healthcare systems. Officials say Seattle is ready for the World Cup, with security plans in place for an estimated 750,000 visitors over six matches. King County Undersheriff Jeff Floor.
14: We haven't dealt with anything of this size, but the collaboration gives me comfort. The collaboration and seeing from the inside out what we're ready to handle, to me, is awesome.
19: And finally, search for This Morning with Gordon Deal on Facebook, Instagram, TikTok, and X to see our latest post. We asked you to describe your morning in three words. Susan LaFontaine said, grateful for coffee. Jerry Fincher commented, it's total chaos. Bethany Porter said, Gordon, Nicole, Mike.
18: My three words, Hurricane Nicole incoming.
19: Whoa, I'm a hurricane? What did I do?
18: 23 minutes after the hour.
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0: Thanks for being with us. Many in the class of 2026 are collecting their diplomas and promptly moving back into their childhood bedrooms. Parents are realizing the bank of mom and dad might have to stay open a bit longer, but are hoping it isn't forever. Here's Oyin Adedoyin at the Wall Street Journal. Oyin, what did you find?
1: Of course, it's graduation season. A lot of parents are at their kids' graduations and they're having big conversations, right? You know, it's a tough job market. People are applying to hundreds of jobs and not hearing back. And, you know, artificial intelligence is threatening a lot of entry level roles that were once open. And that means a lot of, you know, kids are moving back in with their parents. And so, you know, one idea that came up in terms of how long should you let your kids stay at home, right, is that maybe you don't let them stay at home, you know, free of charge. Maybe you charge them some kind of, you know, prorated rent, like $500 or something like that, well below market rate. And you save that money. And one of our panelists said that he spoke with a family who did that. And once their kid moved out, they actually gave them all that money back. And that helped, you know, go towards future costs. And part of the reason that he was explaining that this was beneficial is because, you know, when you go from free to any amount of money, it's seen as a huge expense. But if your kid is already used to that practice of putting money aside for rent, then actually moving out and paying rent on their own is not going to be as daunting.
0: Yeah, that sounds like it makes more sense to these financial experts than, say, I don't know, giving your kid money whenever the adult child asks for it.
1: Yeah. Yeah, for sure. You know, it's tough, right? Because that's one of the reasons why I wanted to have this story done in this style, like a panel conversation, because these are the types of questions where there is not really a right answer. And so being able to talk through possible solutions, I thought was a lot more effective than just saying, like, this is what's right and this is what's wrong.
0: Yeah. We're speaking with Oyin Adedoyin, personal finance reporter at the Wall Street Journal. The story is called The Thorniest Question for Parents of New Grads. Is your wallet still open? Somebody made an interesting point about, well, if the market's this tough for new grads, the job market, then, you know, there's a theory that, you know what, go for it then. Now's the time. Launch your own business. So if you do it and you're a parent watching this, I guess, what's the leash, right? How much leeway do you give your child? How long do you give the kid to try to make it work?
1: Yeah, I actually asked that question based on a meme that I'm seeing on the internet a lot these days, which is like, the economy is so bad, you might as well chase your dreams, right? And so, like you mentioned, those are ventures that are seen as maybe long shots, you know? And as a parent, you might be really concerned, how long should I let my kid pursue this long shot career goal? John Campbell from Harvard had a really interesting point there where he said something to think about, and maybe a way that parents can advise their kids who are pursuing careers as, you know, maybe artists or musicians or things that are a little tougher to make it big, is to think about where they're living.
0: Thanks, Oyin. Oyin Adedoyin, personal finance reporter at the Wall Street Journal. 30 minutes now after the hour on This Morning, America's First News.

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1: Thanks for spending time with us. Welcome into Tuesday, June 9. Gordon Deal with Nicole Murray. Some of our top stories and headlines. Israel and Iran say they've halted attacks on each other. Oil prices have fallen today on the news. Mail-in ballots pushed a Democratic socialist past Republican Spencer Pratt in the Los Angeles mayoral primary. A federal judge in Boston rules the Trump administration's $100,000 fee for an H-1B visa is unlawful. Spurs over the Knicks in Game 3 of the NBA Finals with Trump in the house. Game 4 of the Stanley Cup Final tonight. And the Ohio man in alcohol rehab applying for a GED with a very pleasant surprise. His story in about 20 minutes. 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America's workforce is getting older as financial pressures of retirement keep workers in their jobs longer. A survey from My Perfect Resume finds some 23% of U.S. workers are older than 55, jumping by 17% over the last decade. What it means from Julie Bauke, career expert known as Julie on the Job. Julie, what do we have?
2: When you compare it to the year 2000, a lot of these studies are now saying, okay, we've been through a quarter century of the new century. Let's look and see how that compares. And so that number, that meant 34% or 50 and up, that's up 10% from the year 2000. So that's a pretty significant number for it to increase. And so what does that mean? There are certainly people who can't retire, but there are also, Paul McCartney is 83 and he's putting out a new album. The Stones are putting out a new album. And so what we have expected of older people in the past, which is go someplace, work for 40 years, have a nice cake in the conference room, leave and never come back, that is just not the way it's happening anymore. There's actually some of these companies are saying, well, wait a minute. When we look at who would we rather bring in new people who we don't know, who may or may not work out, who may or may not leave after a year or two, what if we start looking at how are we attracting and retaining the people we have that even though they might be 60 years old, they're still really valuable, which is obviously frustrating for people at lower levels, but I think 60's not what it was. Some companies, bigger companies are saying, well, wait a minute, what do we need to do to keep the people we have who have history with us, who may know how we do things, know our culture, they're not going anywhere. So how can we keep those people? And that's where you get into the whole thing that I always say, which is hybrid is here to stay. Because what you do have to deal with when you're dealing with people 60, 65 and older is they don't want to necessarily be at junior soccer game at 3 o'clock, but they might have grandchildren yeah. that they want to see.
1: Yeah.
2: They might say, you know what? I'd love to give you a good solid 3 days a week, but that's all I'm willing to do. So employers look at that and say, well, okay, what are our alternatives? And that seems like a good alternative for some employers.
1: We're speaking with career strategist Julie Bauke, known as Julie on the Job. How do young people manage this? They're looking at this story or listening to us and thinking, God, how do I break through?
2: Well, the good news is time is undefeated. So there will come a time. We're not there yet, but there will come a time when people will be forced to leave the workforce because they're sick, they're disabled, they die. That's just life. And so there are certain

0: Now, there are certain things that we know to be true, and that is the older part of the workforce will go away, will go on to whatever, and that will open up opportunity. But the frustration that, well, why don't they move on now? We're living in a different world than your grandparents' world. There are people saying, well, yeah, I could retire, but what else would I do? And I still kind of like what I do, and the money is pretty good. So, and there are certainly plenty of people who would love to retire who are in their 60s who can't. But then that starts to affect when you have fewer people. So now we potentially have more people on Medicare, because you go on Medicare when you're 65, and you can still stay on your company's plan, but in some cases you're forced to go there. And some people are collecting some part of Social Security, maybe not all of it yet because they're working part-time, but then you run out of people who are actually funding all that, who are paying payroll and income taxes. And so we start to get into this, you know, what is Social Security gonna look like in a few years? And everything out there, it's not looking pretty. So there's all these kind of issues. It's sort of like whack-a-mole. You know, you solve one problem, another one pops up. And that's really, so there's no one clear answer, which is why a lot of these problems don't get solved, because there isn't one clear answer that everybody can agree on. And forcing out all your people over 60 is also called age discrimination. And so companies are rightly worried about that.
1: Thanks, Julie. Julie Pauke, career strategist we know as Julie on the Job. By the way, if you've missed anything from today's show, there's an easy way to catch up. All you have to do is tell Alexa, Siri, or Google to play This Morning with Gordon Deal. 20 minutes now in front of the hour on This Morning, America's First News. Coming up next, the Louisiana man fleeing police who had much bigger problems when he jumped into a swamp.
2: I know that hiring can be challenging. You sort through tons of resumes and you get too many so-so applicants. You're just waiting for someone to match your role perfectly. Well, now, there's a place where you can meet them fast. 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

0: Les with us. Welcome to Tuesday. It's time now for the mic drop with this morning's Mike Gavin.
1: Good morning. Well, for whatever reason, it seems we've had an influx of stories about criminals who plan their getaways poorly in recent days, and you know we're always here for that. We have two today, and let's start in New York City, where a man likely had to miss out on the Knicks-Spurs game last night after being pulled out of a lake and arrested. Police told Fox News that the 23-year-old initially was wanted on petty larceny charges in Harlem, but determined to avoid custody, he fled into nearby Central Park and dove into an 11-acre lake at the northeast end of the park. Video captured an NYPD helicopter hovering directly above the lake as the suspect attempted to swim to the opposite shore. NYPD divers eventually entered the water, retrieved the swimmer, and placed him under arrest, presumably adding resisting or evading arrest to his long list of charges.
0: Wow. Kind of slows you down, doesn't it, when you go into like
1: right.
0: That's not even the big lake in Central Park. This is the like, little one. This is like it's the Mirror, right? It's the Harlem Mirror.
1: Yes, yes.
0: This is like, where are you going to go?
1: Yeah. I mean,
0: what was the thinking there?
1: And you're right smack dab in the middle of Manhattan.
0: Yeah. I mean,
1: it's a fishbowl, basically. There's absolutely nowhere. Unless you can find a way to tunnel underground, and even then, it's not going to work out for
0: right.
1: you, probably.
0: Right. This is the water. It just slows you down so much. Just stay on the street.
1: Yeah.
0: Just run through the park.
1: You could
0: do something
1: like,
0: else. Avoid the water.
1: Yeah. Like, what's the plan? It's just going to tread water until everybody gives up and goes home.
0: Yeah.
1: Like the cops are like, that's dinner time. We
0: right.
1: got to leave now. And
0: yep.
1: now we can escape. Like that's in the middle of Manhattan. That's not going to happen.
0: And it's 11 acres.
1: Yeah.
0: It's not that big. You know what I mean? come on. We need more planning.
1: Yes. And if there's any good news for the guy who jumped into the New York City lake, is that the chances of him encountering an alligator in the Big Apple are incredibly small. In Louisiana, well, that's a much different story. And that's why this was not the wisest decision for a man fleeing the cops to go for a swim. State police said a man was fleeing a DWI investigation over the weekend and dove into a nearby swamp where he was promptly attacked by an alligator.
0: Oh.
1: Police first encountered the man after reports of a Toyota Supra driving recklessly in Jefferson Parish, striking a concrete barrier and blowing out a tire. While being questioned, the driver fled into a swampy area, was attacked by the gator, and sustained injuries to both arms. Despite all of this, he managed to continue running before finally being apprehended by cops using drone technology. Authorities say the suspect was transported to a local hospital with non-life-threatening injuries, and they noted that the alligator was not injured in the scuffle.
0: Yeah.
1: Alligator doing just fine.
0: Wow.
1: This guy, not so much.
0: Yeah, well, as soon as you said DWI, I knew there was something else at play here, because anybody sober in Louisiana would know not to run into a swamp trying
1: right.
0: to flee police.
1: Right, right. And then might have, you know, even after the initial attack, might have given up. But
0: yes.
1: He had some sort of courage in him that sober people do not. Let's put it that way.
0: I'm impressed that he was able to continue running.
1: Yeah.
0: Because at this point, I'm not sure he could swing his arms to run after being bitten by the alligator.
1: True. True. That would take some balance.
0: Wow.
1: Yeah. If your arms are not functioning, it's difficult to run away.
0: Also, if you're being pulled out of a swamp in Louisiana for being arrested,
1: mm-hmm.
0: you've got alligator bites. If you have leeches on you, are police obligated to remove the leeches they place you in the patrol car and transport you to the station?
1: Yeah, you know what? That's a job for the hospital. They had to bring them to the hospital anyway. That's a job for them, for the doctors to figure out.
0: 13 minutes in front of the hour. Are you looking for an epic Father's Day gift? 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
0: Thanks for joining us. If stress causes you digestive woes, you should skip eating late at night. For thousands of participants in new early research, those eating more than 25% of one's daily calories after 9 p.m. while stressed were as much as 2.5 times more likely to have abnormal bowel habits like constipation or diarrhea. The lead author says late night eating on its own didn't affect gut health or function, but the combination with stress may be the danger. CNN says the research was observational, so it doesn't prove a casual relationship between stress, nighttime eating, and gut health. Generally, though, not eating 3 to 4 hours before bedtime is best, so there's ample time for food to empty from the stomach. Otherwise, your body has to divert energy from other important processes that occur during rest to a digestive tract that should be inactive. If you must eat at night, stick with fruit, vegetables, and certain proteins. 8 minutes in front of the hour on This Morning. Once again, here's Nicole Murray.
9: And now, the three big things you need to know. Number one.
10: Iran and Israel announced that they have halted military operations following an exchange of fire over the weekend. President Trump, after declaring that both countries need to immediately stop shooting at each other.
11: I think we are winning that battle, but you're really going to win it over the next 2 weeks. When we declare total victory, it'll be a total victory. It'll happen very soon.
10: Meanwhile, the president says a U.S. Army Apache TAC helicopter crashed near the Strait of Hormuz, but the two members on board are fine.
9: Number two.
10: Donald Trump has become the first sitting president to attend an NBA Finals game. NBA Commissioner Adam Silver.
12: He's welcome to be here. I think that what makes sports so special, especially when there's so much that divides people, is it's something that we have in common, and we should look for those things that we have in common and build off that.
10: The president was booed by fans yesterday when shown on video screens during the national anthem. Plus, the Knicks lost to the San Antonio Spurs 115-111 during Game 3. Game 4 is set to be held at MSG tomorrow.
2: Number three.
10: Cops investigating a mass shooting at a Toledo, Ohio music festival have taken a teenager into custody for questioning. Governor Mike DeWine.
13: We have every confidence in the police department. We have every confidence that they will find and be able to arrest the individuals who participated in this.
10: Police have not shared the identity of the 18-year-old. At least 100 people have died from Ebola less than a month after authorities declared an outbreak of the disease in eastern Congo. As of Sunday, officials have confirmed 550 cases and 19 recoveries. A newly released congressional report accuses senior Minnesota officials, including Governor Tim Walz and Attorney General Keith Ellis, of ignoring clear warnings of widespread fraud in federally funded social programs as early as 2019. House Oversight Committee Chair James Comer.
14: We have a crime of negligence with our tax dollars. And secondly, we have a crime of retaliating against whistleblowers.
10: And finally, clinical research shows that sleep-deprived individuals consume roughly 300 extra calories the following day without burning any additional energy.
0: Yeah.
10: Yeah.
0: I believe it.
10: Oh, yeah. Like mindless eating. Like just, oh.
0: Yeah. You're tired, right? So you're making bad decisions.
10: Right.
0: You're probably dehydrated.
10: Yeah.
0: And that often means grab a snack.
10: Yeah.
0: You should be drinking water. Oh,
10: my gosh. And all the worst food choices on top of it.
0: Correct. Because they're easy, right? 6 minutes in front of the hour.
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0: Thanks for being with us. A man from Cincinnati who's in recovery from alcohol use disorder suddenly has the high school diploma he thought he never earned. 58-year-old Sean Hughes is a resident of Prospect House, a long-term men's spiritual recovery center. For decades, he believed he had not graduated from Woodward High School after missing 3 days of summer school in 1987. He told WCPO television that since he was absent from school those 3 days they gave him, he assumed he didn't graduate. So Hughes enrolled in Cincinnati Public School's Aspire program, which offers free day and evening classes for people looking to earn their GED. 3 weeks in, the staff called him into the office and said, Sean, you already have your diploma. It had been sitting in the basement of the school. Hughes walked across the stage 2 weeks ago as part of the Aspire program's graduation ceremony 40 years later. That'll do it for this hour. For Nicole Murray and Mike Gavin, I'm Gordon Deal. Thanks for listening to This Morning, America's First News.
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20: Good morning. This hour's top story. It's official. Paid parking at Balboa Park is gone, or will be soon. It's Tuesday, June 9th. I'm Brett Burkhart.
21: I'm Veronica Carter. Evacuation's over after a fire burned about 100 acres in Sorrento Valley. You're listening to San Diego's Morning News. Those stories coming up. Plus, we have tickets this morning to the San Diego County Fair and the most happy fella at North Coast Rep.
22: We still have a street closure, Harbor Drive north and southbound, Beardsley to Park. You're going to find that closed off due to the train derailment over the weekend. We do have the lights out to La Mesa, that being the traffic lights east and west at Lake Murray Boulevard. They're flashing there. Use caution as you approach. I'm Mark Wheeler. KOGO's next real-time traffic update at 5:10.
21: All right. This is what we've got for today. A little bit of fog. Going to get through that this morning, and then warmer weather and some big waves on the way this afternoon. Sunny skies today. Beach highs will be in the low 70s, low 80s in the inland valleys. Deserts right around 100 degrees. We do have a beach hazard statement that started at 3 this morning. It'll last through 5 Thursday afternoon. 53 in El Cajon right now. Downtown San Diego clear. 57. KOGO News Time, 5 o'clock.
23: We are going back to free parking at Balboa Park. The San Diego City leaders Monday approved the repeal of paid parking effective the first of the year. Peter Comiskey is with the Balboa Park Cultural Partnership. He praised leaders in the community who fought for the repeal.
24: San Diego,
25: we want to thank the tens
24: who spoke up on behalf of their Balboa Park. They're the people who made the difference here.
23: But Comiskey added that with paid parking continuing till the end of the year, museums and other attractions at Balboa Park will still feel the economic impact. The San Diego City Council also passed a measure that reduces trash fees for city residents. We're going to have more on the long-term impacts of parking fees at Balboa Park at 5:11 with the head of the San Diego Business Journal.
21: San Diego City firefighters asking city leaders for higher wages, even with potential budget cuts. Union for the Firefighters showed up in a wave of red at Monday's city council meeting, asking for salaries to be competitive. Union says there's a $20,000 gap between starting wages in L.A. County and in San Diego County. Leaders reportedly listened to their demands and are now trying to figure out how to increase their pay with a severe budget shortfall. Deadline for negotiations is July 1st.
23: All fire evacuation orders in San Diego's largest business sectors have been lifted, but not before some tense moments. A late morning brush fire burned through the hillsides of Sorrento Valley. You heard our coverage nonstop on San Diego's Morning News. It forced residents and businesses to leave.
1: Those flames began covering hillsides shortly after 9 a.m. San Diego Fire Rescue said moderate to heavy fuels were swiftly moving east near homes. They issued evacuation orders and then hit the fire hard from the air.
8: Having that C-130 from CAL FIRE in the fixed wing was huge for us.
1: San Diego Fire Captain Jason Shanley says that C-130 dumped retardant on the perimeter. CAL FIRE just received the retrofitted aircraft carrier that can hold 4,000 gallons last week. Shanley says that allowed four helicopters to concentrate on the hillsides. Those copters continuously dropped thousands of gallons of water before calling in hand crews.
9: We have 100 apparatus here, close to 400 personnel that are still committed to this fire, and we'll have 24-hour watch until this fire is completely out.
1: I'm Phil Farrar.
23: That fire has burned 90 acres. It's now 40% contained.
21: Brush fire that burned about 4 acres near the Oceanside Airport led to some anxious moments for the San Diego Humane Society.
11: The fire broke out about 10 a.m. along West Airport Road west of Bennett Hill Road. Evacuation orders and warnings were issued in an area that included the Humane Society's campus nearby. They evacuated the campus, including the animals housed there. The facility was closed to the public, and they moved everyone to the evacuation site on San Luis Rey Road. Cliff Albert, Cogo News.
23: Crews in Sorrento Valley, in the meantime, are looking for the cause of that fast-moving fire. Candace Hadley with San Diego Fire and Rescue tells Cogo News crews issued a message to personal drone users.
12: There are personal use drones that have been spotted in the area. I want to remind folks, if you fly, we cannot. And just given the conditions of, you know, this fire, we are asking the public to ground their drones. Obviously, there's incredible shots here, but our crews cannot fight this fire from the air and also protect the crews below if folks fly. So please ground them.
21: One of the recent L.A. firestorms is at the center of a trial as lawyers select a jury. It involves a man accused of starting the fire that later became the Palisades Fire.
13: Prosecutors say that Jonathan Rindernecht set a fire on New Year's Day 2025. Investigators believe that fire was put out by the Los Angeles Fire Department, but embers reignited a week later and exploded into the Palisades Fire. The 30-year-old is pleading not guilty to multiple federal charges. The first day of jury selection ended yesterday without a panel being seated. If a jury is seated quickly, opening statements might start tomorrow. I'm Mark Mayfield.
23: 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And still ahead on San Diego's Morning News, a fighter jet from San Diego stops an oil tanker. We're going to have details.
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23: The Defense Department says a fighter jet from a San Diego-based warship opened fire in the Middle East, crippling a foreign ship.
1: U.S. Central Command says an F-A-18 Super Hornet from the USS Abraham Lincoln aircraft carrier used a missile to stop an oil tanker. They say that ship was attempting to enter an Iranian port. Military officials said the jet disabled the tanker while it made its way from international waters headed towards the Gulf of Oman toward Iran. That prevented the ship from traveling further. The Lincoln arrived in the Middle East in late January and played a key role when U.S. forces attacked Iran the following month. I'm Phil Farrar.
21: Two crew members rescued after their U.S. Army helicopter crashed near the Strait of Hormuz.
4: The AH-64 Apache came down while conducting nighttime patrols near the coast of Oman. The crew members were rescued within around 2 hours after the crash in an effort led by U.S. Naval Forces Central Command and the 82nd Airborne Division. They're said to be in a stable condition. President Trump last night told reporters that the pilots were fine and that a report would be issued today. The cause of the crash is under investigation. The Strait of Hormuz remains a highly sensitive location. Apache helicopters have been used to enforce a U.S. blockade on Iranian ports and to shoot down attack drones.
21: That's Jonathan Savage reporting.
23: In the meantime, there is a new report that suggests President Trump intervened to stop aggressions between Iran and Israel because he believes the U.S. is within days of a breakthrough on talks with Iran.
13: The New York Times says that's what Trump told Israeli Prime Minister Netanyahu in a phone call after Iran and Israel exchanged fire for the first time since the U.S.-Iran ceasefire went into effect in early April. The Times says Trump told Netanyahu the breakthrough involves a long-term nuclear deal with Iran. Iran and Israel stopped fighting after Trump's call. I'm Mark Mayfield.
21: The Pentagon is reversing a policy that listed the Church of Jesus Christ of Latter-day Saints as a non-Christian church. A few days ago, the Pentagon released an updated list of recognized religions that classify the LDS Church as non-Christian. After significant backlash from Utah politicians, all that's changed. Pentagon's new list of recognized religions no longer says which church is or is not Christian. More on this with John Decker, our White House correspondent, at 5:30.
23: A federal judge is blocking the Trump administration's visa payment policy.
5: The judge in the case ruled that the $100,000 fee was equivalent to a tax and therefore needs congressional approval. President Trump had imposed the fee through an executive order claiming the H-1B visa program had been abused for years and that there are plenty of qualified Americans to take the jobs. An estimated 730,000 H-1B visa holders work in the United States. The vast majority hail from India and work in the tech sector. The White House says it will appeal the decision. Tony Waterman, Washington.
21: Coco News, time now, 5:10. Paid parking at Balboa Park going away, but the implications continuing.
23: In news in your neighborhood, dinner in the ocean in La Jolla. Yeah, you heard that right.
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23: Hopefully it's on a boat.
21: Crab? I mean, salmon?
23: You can go fishing for your own dinner.
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7: And we do have some traffic lights blinking right now on the 8th, the east and westbound side, the off-ramp at Lake Murray Boulevard through La Mesa is where this is going to be, so be careful as you approach that. Harbor Drive still closed off north and southbound, Beardsley to Park. It's a street alert there. Definitely be careful as you head through. Otherwise, crash free on the rest of our roadways. A little busy on the 94 at the 54. Just give yourself a little room there. 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I'm Mark Wheeler. GoGo's next real-time traffic update at 5:20.
23: Coastal fog this morning, but warmer weather is on the way, along with a big wave. Sunny skies today. Beach highs will be in the low 70s, will be in the low 80s in our inland valleys, and then right around 100 for our deserts. This is a beach hazard statement for the coastal areas. It started at 3 this morning, and it's going to last all the way through Thursday afternoon. We expect to see waves 3 to 6 feet high, with sets up to 8 feet, also very high risk for rip currents. Coco News Time. Time 5:11.
21: For all the talk of the on and off again debate about parking fees at Balboa Park, we're getting a better peek at the future of San Diego's crown jewel.
23: This is thanks to the San Diego Business Journal. And joining us now on the Cocoa News Live line is Jeff Clemenson, editor-in-chief for the San Diego Business Journal. Thank you so much for joining us on San Diego's Morning News, Jeff.
0: Hey, good morning, Brent. Good morning, Veronica.
23: So the dust has really settled, and now we're off when it comes to the on and off debate over paid parking at Balboa Park. How much of an effect did that debate even have on museums and some of the concessionaires that that really operate and depend on visitors to Balboa Park?
0: Well, yes. Thankfully, it will all be free parking in the park by January 1st. But the time that it was paid parking had an effect on the park. According to the Balboa Park Cultural Partnership, attendance dropped between 40 and 60% in the small to medium sized institutions, and the larger museums and institutions had a 20 to 40% drop. And that had a massive effect. In fact, if the parking kept being paid, they predicted a $10 million loss in revenue this year for the larger institutions. That has a huge effect. You know, the Balboa Park accounts for $700 million of the $1.2 billion economic impact of arts and culture in San Diego.
21: And it draws in tourists.
0: A ton, yes.
23: A ton. And planning for the future has got to be difficult. I mean, we all have family budgets. We're always trying to plan for the future. And if somebody is pulling strings in the middle of your year-long family budget, how do you prepare for the future, and how are museums adjusting in Balboa Park?
0: Well, right now, the Cultural Partnership and other organizations are working on a funding plan, like a long-term funding plan for the park, basically so they don't have to go through budget fights every year. You know, $11.8 million was snatched away from arts funding in San Diego, and now they've restored about $6 million of that. But last year, the park itself got $14 to $60 million, and so it's going to be less than that this over the next few years. So they're working on a plan to do that, and they're working with local philanthropists, organizations, trying to like come up with an idea to fund the parks and arts in San Diego on a more permanent basis so that they can weather these bumps in city funding.
21: All right. Parking in Balboa Park has definitely been one of the hottest topics around San Diego for quite a while. And you guys have the article ready for anyone to read. Where can they find it?
0: They can find it at sdbj.com.
23: Awesome. Jeff, thank you so much for joining us.
0: Thank you.
23: Have a fantastic week. Jeff Clemenson, editor-in-chief for the San Diego Business Journal.
21: Cocoa News Time now, 5:14. Well, this story is not really encouraging. The economy is holding up, but Americans say their wallets are not. A new New York Fed survey found 48% of Americans feel worse off financially than they did a year ago. That's the highest level in more than 3 years. About 15% of workers think they could lose their job in the next year. Confidence in finding a new one has dropped. Biggest culprit appears to be inflation. Gas and energy prices have surged following the war in Iran, pushing up the cost of living. While wages are increasing, inflation is growing even faster, leaving many people feeling like they're falling behind.
23: On that note, the rising cost of living here in California has inspired a new tool to fight it. California Attorney General Rob Bonta is starting a so-called affordability response team. Bonta says most facets of life in California have become unaffordable.
2: California, we hear you. The cost of living is too high. Groceries, gas, housing and healthcare, too expensive. Childcare, car payments, cable and college, too expensive.
23: Bonta says the team of experts will work to find, investigate and go after people and corporations breaking the law and making parts of life unaffordable for Californians. The team will look into housing shortages, rising grocery, healthcare and childcare costs. It'll also investigate predatory behavior from corporations, landlords and scammers, and the Trump administration's economic policies.
21: It's now 5:16. 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Our latest recipient is Rise Up Industries, which supports former gang-involved individuals returning to their lives after incarceration.
23: Here's some of the stories trending right now. Parking at Balboa Park will be free again starting in January.
21: A fast-moving brush fire scorched 90 acres in Sorrento Valley yesterday.
23: Hazardous surf and rip currents in the forecast for the next few days.
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21: I can't tell you how much I used to love this song.
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21: 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Sure. I lived in a small town where we had one radio station. And so this got played a lot. 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
17: 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Yeah. 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
21: 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Reason why we're talking about High Tides is because the Marine Room restaurant's bringing back those High Tide dinners. Oceanfront Restaurant will offer special dining events from this weekend. Then again on July 12th and the 14th and August 9th to 11th. I didn't realize they stopped doing them.
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17: But there are so many aquariums that have that, and it would be fun to have a dining experience to experience the tide.
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17: the sharks are going to be fighting over your plate. Still ahead on San Diego's Morning News, the most popular songs for dogs.
21: Okay. And we've got your money news just ahead on San Diego's Morning News, live on the iHeartRadio app.
13: Good news, the CHP not responding to any reports of any crashes right now. We do have the traffic lights out. This is going to be on the 8 east and west, the off-ramp at Lake Murray Boulevard. They're going to be off there for a little while longer. Now, we got a clear drive as you travel on the 805 north and south. A little busy in the 94, the 54, usual slow stuff there. Just give yourself a little time heading on through. 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
21: Coastal fog, and that'll burn off this morning. But then we've got warmer weather, but big waves. So while the sun's out, the waves have come in, so it's still kind of eh. Sunny skies today will be in the 70s on the beaches, low 80s inland. Beach hazard statement will last through 5 on Thursday afternoon. La Mesa, 55, downtown San Diego. It's partly cloudy, 59. Cogo News Time, 522. 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
8: I'm Cliff Albert. What is it with some people? In the middle of the fight against that fast-moving and dangerous brush fire in Sereno Valley Monday, someone decides to fly a personal drone above the fire. At the same time, water-dropping helicopters and air tankers are in the sky. You know how stupid that is and how dangerous that could be? As one San Diego fire captain put it, that is one of the most dangerous things for these pilots, to have a drone in the area. According to reports, police officers found the drone operator and ordered him to land it, and the operator complied. Good idea, obviously, but now police are conferring federal authorities. Flying a drone above a fire is against the law and can mean some heavy fines, and rightly so. It's not the first time that someone has flown a drone over a fire area, and sadly, it will probably happen again. Flying a drone comes with it being responsible, but taking responsibility is something that some people don't do. Let what happened in the skies over Sereno Valley be a reminder of how important that can be. Read more about this and share it on our podcast page at Cogo.com.
17: Cliff, thank you. You know, some dog owners go all out for their pets, including making them personalized Spotify playlists. You know, when you're gone, you want to keep your dog or pet entertained.
21: How do we really know what songs our dogs like, though?
17: Because we brainwash them.
21: Okay. Because, like, my dog Dusty, yeah. The only song he might like is Dinner Time, you know, if there's a song about dinner time. Or, you know, Steak for Treat, you know, something like that. Right. I don't think he cares about the rest.
17: This is a new survey that analyzes more than 500 public playlists made for dogs, and they polled 1,000 dog owners about their music habits, revealing that these pups are listening to a wide variety of music. You ready for some of these most popular songs? Should we start off with the one, I think, Jorge, did you pick out one?
21: Here's one that's on the list. Oh, yeah. I don't care if my dogs like it or not. I like it.
17: See, that's the beauty of being a pet owner.
21: And this song makes sense to me because it's got, you know, some energy.
17: I feel like you should be walking your dog with this music. Maybe not.
21: Do you remember? Oh, yeah. Some of the other songs on the list I totally do not get.
17: Okay, go for it.
21: Creep by Radiohead. I love that song.
17: Yeah, it's a great song.
21: I absolutely love Radiohead, yeah. But I don't know that it's a dog song, is it?
17: Maybe not. But if it allows the owner to get along with the dog better, maybe wrestle on the ground with your dog with the music playing in the background.
21: I don't know. I've taught my dogs to bite creeps, so.
17: Excellent.
21: Of course, they don't listen to me, but.
17: But.
21: There we go. Yeah. I just don't know how this is a dog-friendly song.
17: We have news about your money now. Hardly a creeper. Talking about Dan Mitchinson. He's got all thing business. Good morning, Dan.
9: Oh, thank you. Good morning. Good morning, everybody. A new court ruling has put the 3,000-home Finita Ranch project in Santee back in limbo. The appellate court ruling denied an appeal from the developer. It is a win for opponents who say that development would create wildfire evacuation risks for locals. New oil production boost overseas could help ease gas prices in the U.S., but it could take weeks for the added oil supply to show up at gas stations. AAA reports the national average for a gallon of regular is down from this time last week. And 93% of homeowners say they delay plumbing and HVAC repairs, especially when cost is a concern, and it usually is. This is a report from online home supplier Supply House. However, waiting to make those repairs can end up costing more than double what it would have to make the fix in the first place. A lot more coming up for you on a Tuesday. We'll get back together again in 1/2 hour, anytime, anywhere on the free iHeartRadio app with your money news. I'm Dan Mitchinson.
21: Thank you very much, Dan. Just ahead, the Pentagon getting heat from Mormon congressional members.
17: Plus your real-time traffic and weather on the 10s. Cogo News Time for a Tuesday morning. It's 5:26.
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23: Good morning. This hour's top story. The Pentagon is getting pushback from the Church of Latter-day Saints. It's Tuesday, June 9th. I'm Brett Burkhart.
21: I'm Veronica Carter. A White House correspondent will break down the details on that for us. 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
7: Still have a street closure, Harbor Drive, north and south, closed off from Beardsley to about Park there due to the train derailment from over the weekend. Definitely watch for that. We've got the ramp closed at National City in the 805 South. This is the on-ramp at Sweetwater. They're going to be there till about 6 o'clock this morning. They should be picking up the cones. Do have some slowing on the 54 at the 125 right now. That's usual slow stuff there at the interchange. 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I'm Mark Wheeler. 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
23: Well, the marine layer returned overnight. It's not as thick as it has been the past few days. And as a result, it'll burn off a little bit earlier, and we're going to see temperatures rise. So coastal temperatures, low 70s for a high today, low 80s in our inland valleys, right around 100 for our deserts. And then warmer temperatures basically continue all the way into the weekend. We do have a chance of some monsoonal moisture to go along with the warmer temperatures by Friday. KOGO News Time, 531.
21: The Pentagon recently announced they were reducing the list of recognized religions for military members from over 200 down to just 31. They got a lot of pushback from that, especially from members of Congress who belong to The Church of Jesus Christ of Latter-day Saints.
23: Joining us now on the KOGO News Live Line is White House correspondent John Decker. Thanks for joining us on San Diego's Morning News.
0: Well, thanks. Thanks for having me on today. Really appreciate it. This policy by the Pentagon was originally announced on May the 20th, and it really didn't get a lot of attention, although in some quarters it did, because what the Pentagon policy indicated initially was that it did not view the Church of Jesus Christ of Latter-day Saints, some refer to as Mormonism, as a Christian religion. And that rubbed a number of Republican lawmakers.

0: members of the military. And of course, San Diego is a military town. So, you know, it has relevance for service members, not only where you are, but all across the country and all around the world.
1: All right. Well, we'll see what we, you know, come up with to talk about tomorrow, because it seems like something fascinating every day, John. Thank you.
0: Every day. I agree. Yeah. Have a great day. Thank
1: all
0: you.
1: Right.
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1: Kogo News Time now, 5:37 on this Tuesday morning. A rancho, Pinasquitos man, is waiting to hear from employees who were caught in a devastating earthquake in the Philippines. Ramel Romero is founder of OJT Connect, a job and internship placement platform for students in the Philippines. He tells reporting partner 10 News he's been trying to Zoom with employees to make sure everyone's okay.
8: A lot of them already come from poverty. Events like this just sets them back even more. We're going to kind of figure out, okay, well, what do these students need help with in General Santos City?
1: Magnitude 7.8 quake killed 37 people, left more than 20,000 people homeless.
2: San Diego police say a license plate reader helped stop a kidnapping in Mira Mesa.
9: Police say a woman was rescued and the suspect taken into custody less than 25 minutes after the kidnapping was reported. A witness called 911 with the license plate number, saying a woman had been forced into the suspect's car at 5:11 p.m. Friday. The car was captured by a license plate reader on Kearney Villa Road, and then at 5:35 p.m., the suspect was seen near Arrow Drive in the 15. He was arrested after a two-mile chase and is now facing charges of kidnapping, DUI, and assault with a deadly weapon. I'm Jack Cronin.
1: An OnlyFans creator has been sentenced to 4 years behind bars for the death of an Escondido man. Michaela Rylarsdom pleaded guilty for causing the death of the 55-year-old during an encounter she recorded for her social media site. Video shows the man with his wrist-bound plastic bag over his head and duct tape over his mouth for several minutes. Rylarsdom called 911 for help, but the man died at the hospital the next day.
2: A McDonald's manager in Yuba City, just north of Sacramento, is in the hospital with severe burns after a co-worker allegedly threw hot oil on him.
10: 20-year-old Jacob Smith suffered serious burns to his face, neck, hands, and shoulders. He's being treated at the UC Davis Medical Center. Smith's co-worker, 23-year-old Jelani Bluett, was arrested after the attack. He's being charged with battery causing serious injury. The McDonald's manager faces a long recovery and several more surgeries. Michael Kastner, Kogo News.
1: One of

0: two sisters accused of their mother's death at a University City apartment has pleaded not guilty. Ingrid and Rebecca Wu were arrested last week for allegedly failing to properly care for their parents. Police say Ingrid Wu believed her mother had been lying on a pull-out couch face first between the couch and the bed frame for up to 20 days. She was pronounced dead at the scene. The other sister, Rebecca, is scheduled to be arraigned today.
1: KOGO News Time 5:40. Coming up, the latest on the L.A. mayor's race amid accusations of fraud.
0: But first, a look at your real-time traffic and weather on the 10s.
2: Well, we still have some delays working right now. 94 at the 54, right at the interchange there, the usual slow stuff. Just a bit of crowding heading on through. We do have the street alert that continues. Harbor Drive north and southbound, Beardsley to Park. You're going to want to use National Avenue or Imperial to get around that right now. That's due to the derailment over the weekend, so avoid that. Right now, we are crash-free on the 805. It's moving along fairly well at this point. Now, this report sponsored by the California Department of Boating and Waterways. 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A message from California State Parks Division of Boating and Waterways. I'm Mark Wheeler. KOGO's next real-time traffic update at 5:50.
1: Well, the fog will burn off earlier this morning than it has the past few mornings because it's a thinner marine layer. So we're looking at sunny skies for this afternoon, highs in the low 70s at the beaches, low 80s in our inland valleys, and then right around the corner, 104 are deserts. And this warming trend is going to take us all the way through the end of the work week. KOGO News Time, 5:41.
0: We are getting more election results in several key races here in California. Alex Hogan has more details, starting with the L.A. mayor's race.
3: Progressive city council member Nithya Raman edging ahead, so she will advance, and that means that former reality TV star Spencer Pratt is out after a campaign that garnered national attention. Voters are also waiting on the results of the Golden State's governor's race. Former state attorney general Javier Becerra is in the lead, although two candidates will emerge in the race, Republican Steve Hilton and Democrat Tom Steyer, still in the running as California counts those remaining votes. And new votes ahead. Primary races will take place in Nevada, North Dakota, and South Carolina. And Maine. Maine is expected to play a critical role in deciding control of both chambers.
0: That's where Democratic candidate Graham Plattner is looking to unseat Republican Maine Senator Susan Collins.
1: Federal prosecutors are accusing California of blocking access to its voter rolls.
4: It's the latest chapter in a legal battle playing out in federal court regarding voter roll maintenance. In a post on X Sunday, U.S. Attorney Bill Asaley said California is refusing to comply with a federal request for voter registration records. The U.S. Department of Justice says it needs the records to audit the state's voter rolls and ensure it's complying with federal election laws. The DOJ wants to verify voter eligibility and review how voter registration lists are maintained. This began with a lawsuit the DOJ filed against California Secretary of State Shirley Weber. I'm Daniel Martindale.
0: Top election official in Los Angeles is responding to accusations the California elections are rigged.
5: LA County Registrar Recorder Dean Logan was asked by NBC Los Angeles about repeated claims by President Trump and others of fraud.
6: There's nothing rigged here. This is the will of the voters, and our job is to make sure that every eligible vote that was cast and timely received in this election is included when we certify.
5: Logan says that a lot of ballots came in later this year than normal, and the bottom line is that it just takes time to verify and count them properly. Trump wrote online Monday that the election is rigged because the candidate he endorsed in the L.A. mayor's race, Spencer Pratt, has dropped to third place and seemingly out of a runoff spot. I'm Tammy Trujillo.
1: The World Cup starts in days, and security preparations are being finalized, but there are still issues to deal with. Kevin Uritsky has the details.
7: The executive director of the White House Task Force for the World Cup, Andrew Giuliani, discussed the tournament Monday on the Brian Kilmeade Show on Fox News Radio. One particular issue...
8: We're looking at kind of the Iranian team, their arrival into Los Angeles, what that looks like.
7: Another involves the Ebola outbreak in Africa and the team from the Congo, which has been in Europe.
8: Do not go back to the Democratic Republic of the Congo before they actually come to the United States. Otherwise, they would not be let in.
7: Giuliani added that in addition to the 78 World Cup matches in the U.S., there are other security concerns this summer.
8: We have America 250 events.
7: His hope?
8: The people have a fantastic time without going over the line.
0: Officials will be monitoring sewage at the World Cup starting this week.
9: A CDC public health squad plans to monitor wastewater and sort through sewage this summer to keep the public safe from infectious disease during the World Cup games. With 6.5 million travelers from 100 countries to witness 104 games in the U.S., Canada, and Mexico, posing a risk of rapid transmission with Ebola, hantavirus, and measles already on the radar. The squad's command post in a Georgetown lab will deploy advanced wastewater analysis using DNA and RNA sequencing of microbes' genetic strands with a daily status report, and the MedStar biocontainment unit doing a trial run for the LA Summer Olympics.
1: And then there's the water in Mission Bay, which might not be as safe as you think. A new report from the San Diego Coastkeeper finds pollution levels remain persistently high in several creek systems that flow into Mission Bay. The findings point to storm-related pollution and year-round contamination sources. However, the source of the high bacterial levels is still not known.
0: Hazardous surf and rip currents in the forecast for this week.
10: The National Weather Service says San Diego County beaches could see waves rising to 8 feet today and tomorrow, with potentially life-threatening rip currents through the week. According to NOAA, rip currents cut through breaking waves faster than an Olympic swimmer, so there's no chance you can outswim them. If you're caught in one, experts say swim parallel to the shore until you can exit the rip channel, but local lifeguards say it's best to stay out of the ocean until they die down next week. I'm Bree Tennis, Cogo News.
1: Time is limited for thousands of owls here on the West Coast. They'll soon be targeted by a massive kill-off.
11: Trained hunters will be gunning for the barred owls because they've been attacking hikers and they're driving a threatened rival species toward extinction. Barred owls are larger and more aggressive than the endangered owls. Killings have already begun in Washington State. The licensed killers will use recorded owl calls to lure them to their deaths.
1: Barred owls were first detected in California back in 1976 and have since expanded their territory to the Sierra.
0: Well, be the hero of your office. Now you're wondering, how can I be the hero? I mean, you know, what does it take? Well, it takes donuts. Takes donuts from Randy's Donuts.
1: Or you can just pay off your coworkers.
0: Well, yeah, that always works too. But I'd rather have somebody bring us donuts. And that's what we'll do. We'll personally deliver a dozen donuts from Randy's Donuts to your workplace if you leave us a talkback message on the iHeartRadio app. Go to the app, find Kogo, make us your number one preset. Then you can tap the red microphone button, tell us who you are and where you work. And then tomorrow morning, we announce the location of our next donut drop.
1: Here's some of the stories trending right now. The San Diego City Council has voted to end paid parking at Balboa Park starting in January.
0: A fighter jet from a San Diego warship disabled an oil tanker in the Middle East.
1: A fast-moving brush fire scorched 90 acres in Sorrento Valley this week.
0: And if you are forklift certified, today's your day. I don't know what that means, but it's your day.
1: We're going to certify a traffic break next on San Diego's Morning News.
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2: Well, we were hoping to make it this hour without a crash. Now we have two. The 54 westbound at Briarwood, we've got a wreck there. That's going to be in the center divider. The other is on the 125 southbound right at Hammershaw there. That one's going to be a solo vehicle accident in the right lane. Be careful there as you come up on it. I'm Mark Wheeler, Kogo's next real-time traffic update at 6 o'clock.
0: We've got a little bit of coastal fog to burn through this morning, but then today's going to be warm. Big waves on the way, though. We have that beach hazard statement. It started at about 3 this morning, goes till 5 tomorrow afternoon. Today, we're going to see 70s on the beaches, low 80s in the inland valleys, deserts. Forget about it. It's over 100 degrees again. Right now, Chula Vista 59, downtown San Diego, cloudy 56. Kogo News Time, 5:50.
1: Remote work may be doing more harm than good.
17: A recent study suggests working remotely could take a serious toll on mental health. It finds working from home substantially increases isolation and worsens mental well-being, especially for people living alone. Researchers analyzing data from 5 nationwide surveys involving more than 500,000 American workers between 2011 and 2024. The findings showed mental distress increased for everyone between the pre- and post-pandemic periods, but rose significantly more among people in remote jobs.
1: That's Lisa Brady reporting.
0: June 9th, on this date back in 1954.
18: Have you no sense of decency, sir, at long last? Have you left no sense of decency?
0: Senator Joseph McCarthy confronted by U.S. Army Counsel Joseph Welch over his anti-communist tactics.
1: In 1934. The Disney animated character Donald Duck made his debut in the animated short called The Wise Little Hen.
0: 1990, here's an earworm for you. You remember this one? Yeah.
1: I think I can guess how you feel about
0: this, you know, song. At the time, I didn't hate it, but then after it played 10 million times on the radio, I didn't like it anymore. No. Wilson Phillips went to number one on the Billboard Hot 100 with that song, Hold On.
1: Yeah, June 9th, also Donald Duck Day, as we just mentioned, but also Lemon Drizzle Cake Day. So there's your challenge, Veronica,
0: and
1: since
0: also,
1: you feed the newsroom all the time with your baked goods.
0: Somebody told me, a little birdie told me that you used to operate a piece of machinery.
1: I've operated a lot of machineries.
0: All right. Well, there's one that's being celebrated today.
19: Today is National Forklift Day, celebrating the most commonly stolen item from warehouses and construction sites. Police say forklifts are frequently used to rip out ATMs. They're also used by college kids on joyrides. And for operators of the 10,000-pound hunk of metal, there's the Forklift Rodeo, where drivers navigate obstacle courses. But to the 1.5 million licensed forklift drivers in the U.S., maybe lock it up at the end of the day. I'm Bree Tennis.
1: I drove a forklift when I had a job in college at a hardware store.
0: Okay, that makes
1: sense. Yeah, so I can't believe they gave me the keys of this thing. But my favorite thing to do, I was a cashier. I did, you know, stacking of the wood and stuff like that. But
0: what young man wouldn't want to get to buzz around on the forklift?
1: Especially when you're a high school punk and you're playing all sorts of practical jokes on your coworkers.
0: Yep, I can see that.
1: I would use the forklift to get pallets of 2x4s and surround their cars so they couldn't leave.
0: I love that.
1: It was fun.
0: Hey, there's a new real estate listing that's offering 7 acres in hell.
1: Okay.
0: And why not? It's only $625,000.
1: Is this really a town called
0: yes.
1: Hell? Okay.
0: It actually is. It's Hell, Michigan. And so it's an unincorporated area, northwest of Ann Arbor, west of Detroit. So I decided maybe we should ask people weird town names.
1: Mm-hmm.
0: So help us out here. There are some really weird names for cities in our country. We went, you know, we knew Weed, California very well. Mm-hmm. I went to junior college there.
1: Sounds like it may be living up to its name.
0: I did back then. That's all I can say.
1: Okay.
0: There's Hot Coffee, Mississippi.
1: That sounds like
0: where do you live, Hot Coffee? No, where do you live?
1: Right.
0: Chicken, Alaska.
1: Mm-hmm. Sponsored by Tyson's.
0: Normal, Illinois. Been there many times.
1: Yeah.
0: It seems pretty normal. Anyway, so use the TalkBack microphone and let us know some weird town names. The best one ever is in Missouri. Let's see if anybody can guess this one.
1: Oh, now you're going to get me to go
0: down the rabbit
1: hole.
0: What town name in Missouri is just hysterical? If you've seen the billboards, you'll know this. Use the TalkBack microphone. Let us know weird town names.
1: Dan Mitchinson joins us with a look at your money. Good morning, Dan.
20: Well, thank you. Good morning. Good morning, everybody. A new court ruling has put the 3,000-home Finita Ranch project in Santee back in limbo. The appellate court ruling denied an appeal from the developer. It is a win for opponents who say that development would create wildfire evacuation risks for locals. New oil production boost overseas could help ease gas prices in the U.S., but it could take weeks for the added oil supply to show up at gas stations. AAA reports the national average for a gallon of regular is down from this time last week. And 93% of homeowners say they delay plumbing and HVAC repairs, especially when cost is a concern, and it usually is. This is a report from online home supplier Supply House. However, waiting to make those repairs can end up costing more than double what it would have to make the fix in the first place. A lot more coming up for you on a Tuesday. We'll get back together again in 1/2 hour, anytime, anywhere on the free iHeartRadio app. With your money news, I'm Dan Mitchinson.
0: Thank you, Dan.
1: And just ahead on San Diego's Morning News, parking fees officially out at Balboa Park come January.
0: Yes, come January. KOGO News Time, 5:56.
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1: Good morning. This hour's top story. Paid parking and high trash fees are getting tossed out of San Diego. It's Tuesday, June 9th. I'm Brett Burkhart.
0: I'm Veronica Carter. Evacuation's over after a fire burned about 100 acres in Sorrento Valley. You're listening to San Diego's Morning News. Those stories coming up. Plus, we have tickets to the San Diego County Fair and the most happy fella at North Coast Rep.
2: We got a crash and we got a backup. It's on the 125 southbound at Hammershaw. The right lane's going to be blocked here. Stop and go traffic as you approach that and getting longer there, the backup. Now, through the stretch to the 54 westbound, right before Briarwood, right lane's blocked there by a crash and started to back up as well. I'm Mark Wheeler, KOGO's next real-time traffic update at 610.
0: We've got coastal fog to burn through this morning. Warmer weather and big waves on the way. Sunny skies, beach highs, low 70s, low 80s in the inland valleys. Right about 100 degrees today for the deserts. Here's the thing, if you're heading out to the beach, it's going to be nice, but we have a beach hazard statement that goes until about 5 o'clock tomorrow afternoon. Right now in Santee, 52, downtown San Diego, cloudy, 59. This hour of San Diego's Morning News brought to you by Sugarman's Bath.
1: You could say San Diego City leaders are taking the trash and parking fees to the curb. They unanimously approved a settlement lowering the trash fees and eliminating paid parking Balboa Park at the first of the year. San Diego City Council member Stephen Whitburn.
26: Both of these items are things that the people of San Diego had really asked for. They really wanted the parking in Balboa Park to be free again, and they wanted the trash fees to come down. I am pleased that we were able to come together and, by working together, come up with a solution for the benefit of the people of this city, and that's what we did with this agreement.
1: The deal avoids a lawsuit and ballot measure against the changes. Paid parking in Balboa Park will end by January 1st, and anyone who paid for a pass beyond that point will actually get a refund. In the meantime, trash fees will go from $45 a month to $39 on July 1st of next year.
0: Some firefighters in East County hope to extinguish a political flame at today's council meeting at issue proposed cuts.
27: The El Cajon Firefighters Union says they are warning residents the city council may reduce funding to public safety. Battalion Chief Tony Aliano says the department is already razor thin.
28: The unit they're looking at browning out is a squad, so that's two personnel. A truck that has paramedics on it that respond out to 911 emergencies, and essentially they go to fires too and supplement personnel at fire grounds.
27: Measure J was passed by voters in 2024 to raise taxes by 0.5 cent, generating $13 million per year. It also prevents a reduction to first responder staffing. Aliano says the city is facing financial problems, but public safety and that ironclad initiative should not be touched. The council meets at 3 this afternoon. I'm John Fink.
1: Dozens of residents are back in their homes after flames ripped through the hillsides of Sorrento Valley, forcing evacuations. That fire has so far now burned 90 acres. It's 45% contained.
29: San Diego Fire and Rescue, along with other agencies, arrived to find fast-moving flames racing up and down the valleys. Captain Jason Chanley says initially there was only one way to battle this spread.
30: Fire that was fought using aircraft. This topography, access points were really, really difficult. And we're having a whole separate conversation had it not been for the aircraft that were brought by Cal Fire. We're extremely grateful.
29: Cal Fire brought in its newly retrofitted C-130. It carries 4,000 gallons of retardant. They were able to establish a perimeter, then water-dropping helicopters dumped thousands of gallons of water. Ground crews were able to get in and cut lines so the fire wouldn't jump. I'm Phil Farrar.
0: The brush fire that burned about 4 acres near the Oceanside Airport led to some anxious moments for the San Diego Humane Society.
9: The fire broke out about 10 a.m. along West Airport Road, west of Bennett Hill Road. Evacuation orders and warnings were issued in an area that included the Humane Society's campus nearby. They evacuated the campus, including the animals housed there. The facility was closed to the public, and they moved everyone to the evacuation site on San Luis Rey Road. Cliff Albert, Cogo News.
0: That fire is 100% contained now.
1: The rising cost of living here in California has inspired a new tool to fight it. California Attorney General Rob Bonta is starting a so-called affordability response team. Bonta says most facets of life in California have become unaffordable.
10: California, we hear you. The cost of living is too high. Groceries, gas, housing, and healthcare, too expensive. Childcare, car payments, cable, and college, too expensive.
1: Bonta says the team of experts will work to find, investigate, and go after people and corporations, for that matter, breaking the law and making parts of life unaffordable for Californians.
0: Coming up next on San Diego's Morning News, fighter jet from San Diego stopped an oil tanker.
1: Cogo News Time, 6:05.
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1: The Defense Department says a fighter jet from a San Diego-based warship opened fire in the Middle East, crippling a foreign ship.
29: U.S. Central Command says an FA-18 Super Hornet from the USS Abraham Lincoln aircraft carrier used a missile to stop an oil tanker. They say that ship was attempting to enter an Iranian port. Military officials say the jet disabled the tanker while it made its way from international waters headed towards the Gulf of Oman toward Iran. That prevented the ship from traveling further. The Lincoln arrived in the Middle East in late January and played a key role when U.S. forces attacked Iran the following month. I'm Phil Farrar.
0: U.S. Army helicopter has gone down near the Strait of Hormuz. The Apache helicopter was reportedly flying over the critical waterway that's been blockaded by both the U.S. and Iran when it crashed. President Trump has told journalists the pilots are fine. There were no injuries, and a report will be coming out soon.
1: In the meantime, a ceasefire is holding again in Iran as the region is bracing for what comes next after strikes between Israel. Trey Yinks explains what President Trump told Israeli Prime Minister Benjamin Netanyahu after the strikes.
3: The president indicated that negotiations toward a deal are ongoing. He also discussed his call with Israeli Prime Minister Benjamin Netanyahu after the exchange of fire over the weekend.
4: We had a very good conversation, and he was hit, and he hit back, and I can't blame him for that.
3: After President Trump called on Israel and Iran to stop shooting, both sides agreed. Since then, Israel has continued to operate against Iran-backed Hezbollah in Lebanon, launching new strikes overnight and issuing fresh evacuation orders. With questions about if the ceasefire could be broken again, international attention remains on the Strait of Hormuz, where the U.S. naval blockade of Iranian ports is expected to continue.
0: The BBC is out with a bombshell report that alleges hundreds of Iraqi Kurdish migrants trying to reach the UK last year ended up being tortured and threatened with organ removal. More from Stuart Smith.
14: The BBC investigation found that during the summer of 2025, migrants travelling from Iraqi Kurdistan to the UK via Libya in northern Africa were intercepted by a militia. It was making money by kidnapping and imprisoning migrants and blackmailing them in a largely lawless country. If they didn't pay, they would be denied food and were threatened with kidney removal. Conditions were so cramped, according to survivors, they were forced to sleep standing up, and some report being tortured. 110 people were repatriated from Libya earlier this year by the Iraqi government, but not before some did appear to have had their organs taken, with a number of those who made it back home showing journalists scars on their lower backs where they believe the militia took their organs. Stuart Smith, London.
1: Scientists at the U.S. Geological Survey are busy looking into an earthquake that struck just off the western coast of Cuba.
15: USGS scientist Derek Goldberg says this quake was strong for a part of the world that isn't active for earthquakes.
16: This is the largest instrumentally recorded earthquake in the Gulf of America since at least 1950.
15: The magnitude of the quake was 6.1. Its depth was 26 kilometers. Goldberg said this earthquake formed on the same tectonic plate rather than at a plate boundary. I'm Mark Mayfield.
0: Meanwhile, that quake in the Philippines, 7.8.
1: Yeah.
0: About 36 people died, lots and lots of people hurt, and 20,000 people had to leave their homes.
1: We're going to be updating the effort to try and save people who may be trapped in the rubble throughout the morning on San Diego's Morning News. In the meantime, we're going to get some insight into the Artemis 3 mission after the successful Artemis 2 mission splashed down off our coastline.
0: In news in your neighborhood, how Legoland is celebrating the World Cup.
1: It's just ahead, but first, let me guess. Legos? Sure. Your real-time traffic and weather on the 10s next.
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2: I already got about a five-minute backup on the 125 southbound right before Hamishaw. It's going to be a crash in the right lane. Stop and go traffic as you approach there. About a 10-minute delay as you make your way on through the Bay Terraces stretch here, 54 westbound at Briarwood. Right lane there is going to be blocked. Let me update that a bit. Actually, starting to ease up a bit as you head through there. Not too bad. Do have some slowing, though, as you travel the 94 to 54. 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I'm Mark Wheeler. Cogo's next real-time traffic update at 620.
0: Today, we're going to see a beautiful day. But if you're heading out to the beach, remember there's a beach hazard statement. We're looking at waves 3 to 6 feet, some sets up to 8 feet, high risk of rip currents. If you're not going to the beach, it's just going to be beautiful everywhere. We're looking at 70s on the coast and 80s inland, right around 100 degrees for the deserts today. Right now, it is 54 in El Cajon, downtown San Diego, cloudy 59, Cogo News Time 612.
1: Well, this is a big day for space exploration because NASA is announcing the crew for the Artemis 3 mission today. They're expected to launch in late 2027.
0: National correspondent Rory O'Neill had to have his arm twist to cover this story because, you know, he doesn't even like space at all.
18: Not at all.
0: Yeah. Joins us on the Cogo News Live Line. Good morning, Rory.
18: Hey, good morning. I did feel the Florida earthquake yesterday, though. So that was a bit of a head scratch.
1: Yeah, off the coast of Cuba there, right?
0: That's not something you guys feel all the time.
18: No, so that was a bit of a shock because they had to close down all the Disney rides and everything and inspect stuff. So, yeah, that was new experience for us.
1: Did anything fall off your shelves?
18: No, it wasn't that bad.
1: Okay.
18: I really thought it was a passing truck.
1: Okay. So speaking of earthquakes, when this thing launches next year, late next year, it's going to be loud and it's launching from Florida. What does the mission entail before we get into the introduction of some of the new astronauts?
18: Well, right. And we're not really sure. That's why we have a lot of questions at this briefing in a couple of hours, because Artemis 3, as you said, will launch that same SLS rocket, that same kind of Orion crew capsule on top. Their mission will be to dock with future lunar landers in low Earth orbit. They're not going to go past the moon. They're going to stay relatively close, but use the Orion capsule to try to dock with SpaceX and Blue Origin lunar landers that will be used to land on the moon in future missions. Problem is, we just had the Blue Origin launch site explode. So what does that mean for next year's mission?
0: Yeah, that was quite the setback. I mean, if, you know, if I were a young wannabe astronaut, I'm like, I want to do this now.
18: Well, right. And that's one of the questions, because you were going to have Orion dock with both SpaceX and Blue Origin on this mission. So now if this Blue Origin rocket is either behind schedule or whatever, there's thought that they might actually use a different company's rocket called United Launch Alliance and their Vulcan rocket to have it send up the Blue Origin landers. But that's still a bit of an open question that maybe gets answered in about 2 hours' time.
1: In 2 hours, too, they're going to introduce the four people who will be on board Artemis 3 after that successful touchdown here off the coast of San Diego, Artemis 2. So,
18: yeah. And can I give you two quick reasons why I don't want to be on this crew?
1: Okay, go
18: on. Artemis 2, tough act to follow. My God, we all fell in love with them, right? Wow. And then if I go to Artemis 3 and all I do is orbit the moon, what are my chances of getting on the next mission, 4, 5, 6, 7, 8, that will land on the moon? So if I'm an astronaut, I might be sitting on my hands like, don't pick me, don't pick me.
0: Yeah.
18: I'd rather be chosen for 4, 5, 6 and actually land on the moon than just go in orbit.
0: Yeah, no kidding. You got to have a payoff, right? That's the thing.
18: Right?
1: Bragging rights, that's for sure. Rory, thank you so much. We know you got to run, but national correspondent Rory O'Neill always joining us with all things national and international. And this time we have the NASA announcement that we're going to be following for you in about 2 hours.
0: KOGO News Time 6:15. Ready for a new Siri? Apple's promising some major improvements.
5: Apple is debuting Siri AI that can work across your screens and within your apps. Siri gets its own app now, similar to ChatGPT, Google's Gemini, or X's Grok, and you'll be able to ask it to find things from your messages or emails and turn them into actions like setting reminders or making invites, or have it create a shortcut by giving it a natural language instruction that integrates things like your commute home and letting family know where you are and when you'll get somewhere. Siri AI will come to everyone with new OS releases this fall.
0: That's Eben Brown reporting.
1: Well, UK is telling big tech firms to try and stop children from accessing inappropriate pictures on smartphones. Jonathan Savage has that part of our coverage.
6: British Prime Minister Keir Starmer insists this is not an impossible challenge. He wants companies like Apple and Google to prevent children taking, sending, or viewing sexually explicit images on their devices.
7: When it comes to the safety of our children, standing by is not an option.
6: Big tech has 3 months to comply. If not, the British government says it'll change the law to force them. It's threatening fines or even criminal liability for firms which don't fall in line. Google says it's deeply committed to child protection.
0: KOGO in the community is taking you to Oceanside. From the marinas to the beaches and the pier to community pride, Oceanside's such a unique community. I actually really, really like it. Listen to San Diego's Morning News all next week for special reports on Oceanside presented by Semper Home.
1: Here are some of the stories trending right now. Parking at Balboa Park will be free again starting in January.
0: Also, a fast-moving brush fire scorched about 100 acres in Sorrento Valley yesterday.
1: Hazardous surf and rip currents in the forecast this week.
0: Traffic and weather just ahead on San Diego's Morning News, live on the iHeartRadio app.
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0: news time now, 6:19, time for news in your neighborhood. We're talking Legoland. Mm-hmm. California Resort Legoland is transforming SoFi Stadium in honor of the FIFA World Cup.
1: You gotta check this stadium out. It's so, I mean, the whole mini town at Legoland is amazing.
0: Mm-hmm.
1: This is a soccer-themed makeover. Added an additional 15,000 Lego elements. It took 15 hours to complete, which is actually record time, in my opinion.
0: Visitors could spot soccer players from the U.S. men's national team as they go up against the Paraguay team on the mini field. Displays will last through the summer in Miniland, USA.
1: Super fun. Straight ahead on San Diego's Morning News, a giant harp memorial in Chula Vista. We'll tell you what it does and how meaningful it is for some people.
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2: Food Lemon Grove, we got a truck that's off to the side, possibly a fire there, but they're dealing with that. The 94 westbound at Broadway is where it's at. We have a problem right now on 125 that's continuing, the southbound side crash in the center divider right before Hammershon's going to be stop and go. You got about a 5-minute wait there as you head on through. 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I'm Mark Wheeler. Cogo's next real-time traffic update at 6:30.
0: Got some coastal fog to burn off this morning. We're kind of used to that. That's all right. It makes it cool when you go for your walk if you're the early morning type. A warmer weather and big waves on the way for today, though. We've got highs in the low 70s on the beaches, low 80s inland, about 100 in the deserts. Beach hazard statement. We're talking wave sets up to 8 feet for this afternoon and through tomorrow afternoon as well. A very high risk for rip currents as well. Right now in Oceanside, it's 60. Downtown San Diego, cloudy, 59 degrees. Cogo News Time, 6:21.
1: You know, Veronica, you never know what you're going to run into when you're out in the field.
0: Just yeah, we tend to do that, don't we?
1: Yeah, we do. And we found a really unique story that you haven't heard anywhere else, only here on San Diego's Morning News. We were strolling along the waterfront in Chula Vista, and we came across this guy who is, I guess, tuning a wind chime.
0: Yeah.
1: It's a very unique memorial set up along the waterfront. It's a wind harp. It's called To Remember Me, and it's at the north end of the Chula Vista Marina.
0: So it stands as a 12-foot triangular bipyramid with an amethyst spear at the center of it. Dan Kettlehut with Artwork San Diego was the maintenance guy on it. He says the wind harp is dedicated to community leader Ron McElliott, who died back in 1999.
3: Says in tribute to Ron McElliott, who believed in the potential of the South Bay, envisioned a thriving waterfront, and provided leadership in laying the foundation for its ongoing development. In loving memory, his family prays that the sound of the winds lift your heart and reach those memories that touch your soul. And it's my understanding that this gentleman, Ron McElliott, his ashes are interred in this sculpture.
1: Isn't that wild? And you can hear the wind chime in the background. We spotted Dan and his coworker actually repairing the wind harp while we were at the harbor.
4: Listen to what it sounds like. Have you ever heard the wind before? As we stand on the shoreline of Chula Vista. That's the sound of the wind. Thanks to this wind harp at the Chula Vista Harbor. Super cool.
1: I love it. I kind of felt like the wind was breathing life into that wind harp for the memory of Ron McElliott.
0: Yeah, I sent really a picture cool. of it with yeah. the audio and everything to my son, who's a musician. He was like, oh my gosh, that is cool.
1: Yeah, it sounds really cool. It's very soothing to listen to.
0: Yep. Hey, earlier we were talking about dogs. Mm-hmm. If you make a playlist for your dogs, because apparently people do, a musical playlist. And we, you know, always take your comments, always on our iHeartRadio app.
5: I have a white Labrador Retriever, and I play classical music on my Alexa in my living room in the mornings while I'm at work.
0: You know, I used to keep myself on the radio, you know, like play it through. Yeah.
1: In case your dog recognizes your voice.
0: Well, what I always wanted to do, because Buddy, my dog, was He was a pain. Let's just put it that way. He got in a lot of trouble all the time. And I always thought, you know, whatever radio station I'm working at, I, every once in a while I could just yell, buddy, knock it off. And we tried it a few times at one of the radio stations I worked at. I didn't have a camera to see his reaction, but I can imagine his reaction.
1: Yeah, that's super fun. Plus, it makes it sound like you're home. So for maybe potential intruders, it's a deterrent. KOGO News Time 625 as we take a look at your money with Dan Mitchinson. Good morning, Dan.
6: Hey, thanks, guys. Good morning again. Good morning, everybody. Taxpayer privacy is under the microscope this morning after the IRS helped ICE find people in immigration cases. A Treasury watchdog group says ICE asked the IRS last year to search over 1.2 million records. The IRS sent back nearly 47,000 addresses. Federal law generally keeps tax info private. Working remotely can impact your mental health. There's a report just out that was published in Science, and it found while working from home can boost productivity, it often leaves employees feeling socially isolated, and that leads to mental health issues. And let's face it, just about everyone has smuggled something into a movie theater at some time to save money. Turns out the most popular items include boxed candy, bagged snacks like chips, and bottled sodas or water bought from a nearby dollar store. We'll have more coming up for you in just about 25 minutes. We'll talk to you then with your money news. I'm Dan Mitchinson.
0: Just ahead on San Diego's Morning News, we're going to check in with San Diegans affected by that devastating earthquake in the Philippines.
1: That's just ahead, along with your real-time traffic and weather on the 10s. KOGO News Time, 626.
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16: 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Who were they? What made them so notorious? How did the internet, or sometimes the algorithm, choose them? And what does a person do when they're suddenly confronted with more attention than the human psyche can handle? Take The Dress, a story that went uber viral in early 2015 in spite of being, well, kind of a boring optical illusion. A mother of the bride in Scotland took a picture of a dress she was thinking about wearing to her daughter's wedding. But she saw the dress as blue with black lace, and her daughter saw it as white with gold lace. One BuzzFeed post later, every single person on the internet was talking about the dress. But to me, The Dress is a story about the last couple of months when the internet was still sort of fun. It was shortly before the stories that spread across the internet stopped being driven by exploited millennials with useless arts degrees and started being decided by algorithms hell-bent on growing internet usership at all costs. 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With the team at Cool Zone Media, we're taking these characters' 16th minute of fame to see what their moment meant to them and what it says about us.
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1: Good morning. This hour's top story. San Diego is feeling the impact of the deadly earthquake in the Philippines. It's Tuesday, June 9th. I'm Brett Burkhardt.
0: I'm Veronica Carter. We get the latest on the Miliete murder trial. 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
2: Got a new problem popping up right now. A crash on the 125 northbound at Campo. That's going to be on the on-ramp there, so be careful in that. Lemon Grove. A truck that was reportedly on fire off to the side, off to the right shoulder. CHB is going to be on scene. That's the 94 westbound right at Broadway. And still have a heavy drive on the 125 southbound at Hammershaw. That's going to be stop and go as you approach. 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
1: Fog to sun today. Low 70s at the beaches for the daytime high. Going to be in the low 80s in our inland valleys. Right about 100 for our deserts. If you're heading to the beach, you'll want to know about this beach hazard statement for basically 6 feet waves up to 8 feet for the sets. And very high risk for rip currents as well. That's going to continue all the way through Thursday afternoon, by the way. KOGO News Time 631.
0: A Rancho Penasquitos man is waiting to hear from employees who were caught in a devastating earthquake in the Philippines that left 37 people dead and more than 20,000 homeless. Ramel Romero is founder of OJT Connect, a job and internship placement platform for students in the Philippines. He tells reporting partner 10 News he's been trying to Zoom with employees to make sure everyone's okay.
19: A lot of them already come from poverty. Events like this just sets them back even more. We're going to kind of figure out, okay, well, what do these students need help with in General Santos City?
0: Rescuers still combing through the rubble trying to recover people who are trapped.
1: We have an update on the Maya Miliete murder trial that continues today in Chula Vista.
20: Witnesses say Maya Miliete was making plans for her future before she disappeared in January 2021. She talked about estate planning for her children and even set up a photo shoot for mid-January that never happened. Jurors also heard journal entries where Maya wrote she was afraid of her husband, Larry Miliete, and described physical and emotional abuse in their marriage. Prosecutors are using that testimony to argue that she did not leave on her own, while defense says Larry is innocent and that Maya chose to disappear. I'm John Fink.
0: Drones got in the way of Monday's firefight in Sorrento Valley. Candace Hadley with San Diego Fire and Rescue tells KOGO News it forced crews to give special warning for personal drone operators.
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3: Yeah, we have much more on your Tuesday Morning News Watch, including an OnlyFans creator who has been sentenced to 4 years behind bars for the death of an Escondido man. Michaela Reilersdim pleaded guilty for causing the death of the 55-year-old during an encounter she recorded for her social media site. The video shows the man with his wrists bound, a plastic bag over his head, and duct tape over his mouth for several minutes. Reilersdim called 911 for help, but the man died at the hospital the following day.
0: San Diego police say license plate readers helped stop a kidnapping in Mira Mesa.
4: Police say a woman was rescued and the suspect taken into custody less than 25 minutes after the kidnapping was reported. A witness called 911 with the license plate number, saying a woman had been forced into the suspect's car at 5:11 p.m. Friday. The car was captured by a license plate reader on Kearney Villa Road, and then at 5:35 p.m., the suspect was seen near Arrow Drive in the 15. He was arrested after a two-mile chase and is now facing charges of kidnapping, DUI, and assault with a deadly weapon. I'm Jack Cronin.
3: A McDonald's manager in Yuba City, just north of Sacramento, is in the hospital with severe burns after a coworker allegedly threw hot oil on him.
5: 20-year-old Jacob Smith suffered serious burns to his face, neck, hands, and shoulders. He's being treated at the UC Davis Medical Center. Smith's coworker, 23-year-old Jelani Bluett, was arrested after the attack. He's being charged with battery causing serious injury. The McDonald's manager faces a long recovery and several more surgeries. Michael Kastner, Kogo News.
0: One of two sisters accused of their mother's death at a University City apartment has pleaded not guilty. Ingrid and Rebecca Wu were arrested last week for allegedly failing to properly care for their parents. Police say Ingrid Wu believed her mother had been lying on a pullout couch face down between the couch and the bed frame for up to 20 days. She was pronounced dead at the scene. The other sister, Rebecca, is scheduled to be arraigned today.
3: Investigators are closing their probe into Hulk Hogan's death. Tom Graham explains.
6: Professional wrestler Hulk Hogan died of natural causes. That's according to a newly released report by police in Clearwater, Florida. His real name is Terry Bollea. The 71-year-old's family says he suffered from several health problems leading up to his passing last year, including leukemia, pneumonia, and kidney failure. The release of the report closes the case on his death. Hogan was perhaps the WWE's biggest star and helped professional wrestling gain mainstream acceptance.
0: Investigators closing their probe again into Hulk Hogan's death. Bill Gates will testify before Congress tomorrow about his relationship with the late sex criminal Jeffrey Epstein.
5: The billionaire Microsoft founder will appear at a closed-door hearing of the House Oversight Committee that's heard testimony from people like former President Bill Clinton, former Attorney General Pam Bondi, and Commerce Secretary Howard Lutnick. Gates, who showed up in pictures with Epstein in a Justice Department release last year, said he met with Epstein multiple times starting in 2011. That's 3 years after Epstein pleaded guilty to soliciting prostitution with a minor. Gates also said his charitable foundation was in no way financially involved with Epstein. I'm Michael Kastner.
3: Today's show co-host Savannah Guthrie is renewing her public plea for information about her missing mom as the search enters its fourth month. Authorities believe Nancy Guthrie was abducted from her Arizona home in February although no suspect.

0: suspects have been identified. Guthrie shared an emotional message on social media this week, writing, "Bring her home," as her family continues to ask you for any information that could help locate their mother.
1: 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If you didn't pay attention to the news late yesterday, well, paid parking at Balboa Park is going away.
0: And that's just ahead, but first we have a look at your real-time traffic and weather on the 10s.
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3: Through Lemon Grove, got a problem on the 125 northbound at Spring. That's going to be a crash off to the right shoulder. Also, trouble through Carlsbad, the 5 South, the off-ramp at Poinsettia. It's going to be blocked there. They got a hit-and-run crash they're dealing with. 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
0: We have some coastal fog this morning, but the sun's going to be quick to burn it off. And we're looking at warmer temperatures, too. Low 70s at the beaches. We'll be in the low 80s in our inland valleys. And then right around 100 for our deserts. This is part of a warming trend that's going to continue all the way into your weekend. But there is a little bit of a wrinkle in the forecast. By Friday, we could have a chance of some monsoonal moisture to go along with the warmer temperatures on Friday. And that could produce some showers in the desert. Cogo News Time, 6:41.
1: For all the talk of the on and off again debate about parking fees at Balboa Park, we're getting a better peek at the future of San Diego's crown jewel.
0: This is thanks to the San Diego Business Journal. And joining us now on the Cogo News Live line is Jeff Clemenson, editor-in-chief for the San Diego Business Journal. Thank you so much for joining us on San Diego's Morning News, Jeff.
4: Hey, good morning, Brent. Good morning, Veronica.
0: So the dust has really settled, and now we're off when it comes to the on and off debate, overpaid parking at Balboa Park. How much of an effect did that debate even have on museums and some of the concessionaires that that really operate and depend on visitors to Balboa Park?
4: Well, yes. Thankfully, it will all be free parking in the park by January 1st. But the time that it was paid parking had an effect on the park. According to the Balboa Park Cultural Partnership, attendance dropped between 40 and 60% in the small to medium size institutions, and the larger museums and institutions had a 20 to 40% drop. And that had a massive effect. In fact, if the parking kept being paid, they predicted a $10 million loss in revenue this year for the larger institutions. That has a huge effect. You know, the Balboa Park accounts for $700 million of the $1.2 billion economic impact of arts and culture in San Diego.
1: And it draws in tourists.
4: A ton, yes.
0: A ton. And planning for the future has got to be difficult. I mean, we all have family budgets. We're always trying to plan for the future. And if somebody is pulling strings in the middle of your year-long family budget, how do you prepare for the future, and how are museums adjusting in Balboa Park?
4: Well, right now, the Cultural Partnership and other organizations are working on a funding plan, like a long-term funding plan for the park, basically so they don't have to go through budget fights every year. You know, $11.8 million was snatched away from arts funding in San Diego, and now they've restored about $6 million of that. But last year, the park itself got $14 to $60 million, and so it's going to be less than that this over the next few years. So they're working on a plan to do that, and they're working with local philanthropist organizations, trying to like come up with an idea to fund the parks and arts in San Diego on a more permanent basis so that they can weather these bumps in city funding.
1: All right. Parking in Balboa Park has definitely been one of the hottest topics around San Diego for quite a while. And you guys have the article ready for anyone to read. Where can they find it?
4: They can find it at sdbj.com.
0: Awesome. Jeff, thank you so much for joining us.
4: Thank you.
0: Have a fantastic week. Jeff Clemenson, editor-in-chief for the San Diego Business Journal. Cogo News Time, 6:44. You know, AI can do just about everything. And now you can add firefighting to the list. San Diego Gas and Electric is partnering with Qualcomm and UC San Diego to use AI as a way to improve wildfire detection and also weather forecasts.
5: The companies announced Monday that the Edge Alert Sentinel system will be installed on Palomar Mountain and will analyze wind, weather, and environmental data in real time. Officials say the technology could provide up to 40 minutes of advance warning before dangerous Santa Ana winds reach populated areas. The system is expected to begin operating later this summer and could eventually be expanded to other wildfire-prone regions. Chris Powers, KOGO News.
1: Scientists racing to build new Ebola vaccines.
6: Three experimental shots target the Bundibugyo strain because the current vaccines do not protect against it, and that's the version spreading now in Central Africa. Researchers say the shots train the immune system by showing it a small piece of the virus so the body learns to spot and fight it later, similar to how COVID vaccines work. Right now, cases include 344 infections and 60 deaths in the Democratic Republic of Congo, plus 15 cases and one death in Uganda, driving the push to move these vaccines into testing. The next step is clinical trials, which could start in a few months, though some leading candidates may take 7 to 9 months to reach that stage. I'm John Fink.
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1: Here are the stories trending right now. San Diego City Council has voted to end paid parking at Balboa Park starting in January.
0: A fighter jet from a San Diego warship disabled an oil tanker in the Middle East.
1: A fast-moving brush fire scorched about 90 acres yesterday in Sorrento Valley.
0: And coming up, the jobs with the highest divorce rates.
1: You know, this has nothing to do with that. But we also have tickets for the most happy fella. So kind of opposite. That's coming up at 7:20 this morning.
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11: 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I'm Ronza Moss.
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3: We have some trouble right now on the 5, just reported. Northbound side, that's going to be at San Isidro. The on-ramp is partially blocked there. Also, South 5 at Poinsettia, Carlsbad stretch there. The off-ramp is going to be partially blocked as you head through. And Lemon Grove, the 125 northbound at Spring, we've got a crash off the right shoulder, slow from Hammershop. I'm Mark Wheeler. Kogo's next real-time traffic update at 7 o'clock.
1: We've got coastal fog this morning. We were just looking at Oceanside, you know, the pier, looking up from the rooftop bar. Oh, it looks so beautiful this morning.
0: Even when it's foggy, it's beautiful.
1: Yes. We do have a beach hazard statement, though. It began at about 3 this morning, goes through 5 tomorrow afternoon. Wave sets up to 8 feet. Otherwise, we're going to see sunshine today. 70s on the beaches, low 80s inland. Right around 100 degrees for the deserts today. Kogo News Time 651.
0: Attorneys general from 19 states and jurisdictions are calling on Formula One racing to end sponsorships involving tobacco and nicotine products.
17: The coalition has sent a letter to racing leadership expressing concern that tobacco companies are reaching young audiences through high-profile motorsport sponsorships. The letter specifically cites nicotine pouch advertising connected to F1 teams and events. The tobacco industry watchdog Stop applauded the AGs for their move. Back in March, 160 international public health organizations and advocates called on Formula One to eliminate tobacco and nicotine sponsorships from the sport. I'm Tammy Trujillo.
1: It's June 9th. On this date, back in 1870, author Charles Dickens, whose novels included Oliver Twist and A Christmas Carol, died in England at the age of 58.
0: In 1973...
18: Secretary at the 8th pole now, way out in front by some 20 lengths.
0: Secretariat became the first horse since 1948 to win the Triple Crown.
1: Also in 1980.
19: Please, this is emergency. Can I talk to God?
20: I'll have to put you on hold.
1: Comedian and actor Richard Pryor suffered second and third degree burns when a mixture of freebase cocaine exploded at his home in San Fernando Valley.
0: And in 2013, Edward Snowden was identified as the source of the National Security Administration leak.
1: Yeah, we have been talking this morning about weird names for cities, because there was a story this morning saying the town of Hell, Michigan is trying to get, I guess, more people to move in. So we were asking, what is the weirdest name of a city that you know of? Use the iHeartRadio app, leave us a message, put the app on your phone because it's free, and then you put Kogo as a preset, and you can find the microphone button.
21: Years ago, early on a Sunday morning, I heard a weather report for Chicken, Alaska. I was curious, so I looked it up online, found out that it had started as a gold rush town. There was a common bird there called the ptarmigan that they wanted to name the town after, but they weren't sure how to spell it, so they opted out for Chicken. Imagine that.
1: It works.
0: I love it.
1: I mean, like I said, I went to college in weed. You know, back then, because I was naive, I thought it meant, you know, just grass growing on the side of the road. And then later I realized what they really meant. Here's another one.
22: Speaking of strange town names, how about this one? Beer Bottle Crossing, Idaho. And yes, it is a little village. More like a cluster of homes, apparently, but Beer Bottle Crossing. I wish, I'm waiting for the day there to be the red talkback button town in California. Oh, wait, here it is.
1: I've been to Boring, Oregon.
0: Okay.
1: It's not necessarily any more boring than any other town.
0: You ever been to American Fork, Utah?
1: I have not. My favorite town ever. And I was on a long road trip, so it was funnier than it should have been. Uranus, Missouri.
0: Hey, there's your immaturity showing.
1: Well, they have a fudge factory.
0: Oh.
1: And they have so much fun with the billboards.
0: Oh, I bet. I bet.
1: Get your fudge and Uranus and, you know, the signs... signs go on and on. I didn't make these up. They're real.
0: What about Bangs, Texas?
1: Yeah. There are more of them that some of them we can't say just because.
0: Oh, is that right?
1: But how about Toad Suck, Arkansas?
0: Okay. It conjures up a lot of images, doesn't it?
1: It does. All right. Time to check your money news.
0: Good morning, Dan.
1: Good morning, Dan.
2: Well, thanks. Good morning again. Oil prices down about 3% this morning as President Trump tries to convince the market that a deal with Iran is days away, despite a number of strikes between Israel and Iran this week. What do you think about most when you are at work? It's likely not work itself. In fact, psychologists say we spend most of our mental energy thinking about upcoming meals, personal chores, and future plans like the weekend. And because our brain craves variety, we also cycle through hypothetical conversations and personal relationships to break up our job focus. What businesses do you miss here in San Diego that are no longer around? Oh, there are so many. We don't have the time to go through all of them. There are sites, though, that talk about this online. I was digging around a few of those this morning. The top choices that I found, Soup Plantation. Oh, I miss that. Fuddruckers. Kensington Video, loved Kensington Video, and of course Tower Records. I miss that, especially the location in El Cajon. I know a lot of people do here in San Diego. All right, taking a look at the markets right now. The Dow, S&P, and NASDAQ all start the trading session up, and we'll be back with more after Cliff Notes coming up in 1/2 hour. We'll talk to you all then with your money news. I'm Dan Mitchinson.
0: Thank you, Dan. Still ahead, tickets to see the host, Happy Fella. I think it's the most happy... It's supposed to be the most happy fella at North Coast Rep. It's coming up next hour.
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0: must be found.
1: If you're hearing this, you should be concerned about the Asian longhorned beetle, an invasive species that's destroying our trees. 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
0: Look up, look down, look around, look up, look down, look around. In the trees and on the ground, 'cause the ALB must be found.
1: Some signs of the ALB are dime-sized holes on tree trunks, a sawdust-like material called frass, and the beetle itself, with a long black body and white spots.
0: Look up, look down, look around, look up, look down, look around. In the trees and on the ground, 'cause the ALB must be found.
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4: Good morning. This hour's top story. It's official. Paid parking at Balboa Park will end, just not right away. It's Tuesday, June 9th. I'm Brett Burkhart.
5: I'm Veronica Carter. Evacuation's over after a fire burned about 100 acres in Sorrento Valley. You're listening to San Diego's Morning News. Those stories coming up. Plus, in about 20 minutes, we have theater tickets for you.
6: Lemon Grove, we got a crash on the 125 northbound, right at Spring, the 94 there. It's off to the right shoulder and slow. From about Hammershaw, now also through Lemon Grove, the 94 westbound at the 125. The slow traffic there from about Bancroft there for a crash in the center divider. Be careful as you come up on it. I'm Mark Wheeler. KOGO's next real-time traffic update at 710.
5: We got coastal fog today. Got to burn that off. But then we'll have warm weather today. Isn't going to be beautiful today? We're talking 70s on the beaches, 80s inland. The one problem is the beach hazard statement. We've got waves up to 8 feet tall. Also, very high risk for rip currents today. That should go through about 5 o'clock tomorrow afternoon. Right now, though, very nice day. It's 62 in Chula Vista. Downtown San Diego, sunny and 61. 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
4: The San Diego city leaders have unanimously approved the lowering of trash fees and elimination of paid parking in Balboa Park. San Diego City Council member Stephen Whitburn tells KOGO News,
7: "This is what we can do when we come together and work for the benefit of everybody in our city. We are restoring free parking in Balboa Park, and we are reducing people's trash fees. This is a great day for San Diego."
4: The deal avoids a lawsuit and a ballot measure against the new charges. Paid parking will end by January 1st, and anyone who paid for a pass beyond that will get a refund. Trash fees will go from $45 a month to $39 on July 1st of next year.
5: Cuts are on the table today as the San Diego City Council meets to finalize that budget plan aimed at closing a $118 million deficit. KOGO's Money Guy Dan Mitchinson is here with what we can expect.
8: Mayor Todd Gloria's budget includes cuts to libraries, rec centers, and arts and culture programs. However, there are at least two alternative proposals that could restore portions of the funding. The mayor's priority has been law enforcement, keeping fire departments fully staffed, and infrastructure projects, all expensive, which means cuts will have to come from somewhere. Negotiations could be drawn out if the council can't come to an agreement today or if the mayor uses his line item veto. Dan Mitchinson, KOGO News.
4: Well, speaking of that budget, San Diego City firefighters are asking leaders for higher wages, even with potential budget cuts. The Union for the Firefighters showed up in a wave of red at Monday's city council meeting asking for salaries to be competitive. The union says there's a $20,000 gap between starting wages in Los Angeles County and San Diego County. Leaders reportedly listened to their demands and are now trying to figure out how to increase their pay with a severe budget shortfall. The deadline for negotiations is July 1st. And by the way, we're going to go in depth on this with the head of the Firefighters Union later this hour at 7:40 on San Diego's Morning News.
5: All fire evacuation orders in San Diego's largest business sectors have been lifted, but not before some tense moments. Late morning brush fire burned through the hillsides of Sorrento Valley, forcing residents and business owners to leave.
9: Those flames began covering hillsides shortly after 9 a.m. San Diego Fire Rescue said moderate to heavy fuels were swiftly moving east near homes. They issued evacuation orders and then hit the fire hard from the air.
10: Having that C-130 from CAL FIRE in the fixed wing was huge for us.
9: San Diego Fire Captain Jason Shanley says that C-130 dumped retardant on the perimeter, Cal Fire just received the retrofitted aircraft carrier that can hold 4,000 gallons last week. Shanley says that allowed four helicopters to concentrate on the hillsides. Those copters continuously dropped thousands of gallons of water before calling in hand crews.
11: We have 100 apparatus here, close to 400 personnel that are still committed to this fire, and we'll have 24-hour watch until this fire is completely out.
9: I'm Phil Farrar.
5: That fire burned 90 acres. It's about 40% contained.
4: Wasn't the only fire giving some people some trouble and scare. The brush fire that burned for about 4 acres near the Oceanside Airport led to some anxious moments for the San Diego Humane Society.
12: The fire broke out about 10 a.m. along West Airport Road, west of Bennett Hill Road. Evacuation orders and warnings were issued in an area that included the Humane Society's campus nearby. They evacuated the campus, including the animals housed there. The facility was closed to the public, and they moved everyone to the evacuation site on San Luis Rey Road. Cliff Albert, Cogo News.
4: By the way, that fire is 100% contained in Oceanside near the airport.
5: Next on San Diego's Morning News, a fighter jet from San Diego stopped an oil tanker.
4: Cogo News Time, 7:05.
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9: Three rail cars derailed on Harbor Drive. It happened Saturday afternoon.
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5: Hey, we need a little cuteness in our lives. Well, how about iHeart's Pet of the Week? 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She likes other dogs and older, respectful kids. 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
4: We have more on your Tuesday morning news watch with some new developments in the war with Iran on a couple of different angles. But first, the Defense Department says a fighter jet from a San Diego-based warship opened fire in the Middle East, crippling a foreign warship.
9: U.S. Central Command says an F-A-18 Super Hornet from the USS Abraham Lincoln aircraft carrier used a missile to stop an oil tanker. They say that ship was attempting to enter an Iranian port. Military officials say the jet disabled the tanker while it made its way from international waters headed towards the Gulf of Oman toward Iran. That prevented the ship from traveling further. The Lincoln arrived in the Middle East in late January and played a key role when U.S. forces attacked Iran the following month. I'm Phil Farrar.
5: Two crew members rescued after their U.S. Army helicopter crashed near the Strait of Hormuz.
18: The AH-64 Apache came down while conducting nighttime patrols near the coast of Oman. The crew members were rescued within around 2 hours after the crash in an effort led by U.S. Naval Forces Central Command and the 82nd Airborne Division. They're said to be in a stable condition. President Trump last night told reporters that the pilots were fine and that a report would be issued today. The cause of the crash is under investigation. The Strait of Hormuz remains a highly sensitive location. Apache helicopters have been used to enforce a U.S. blockade on Iranian ports and to shoot down attack drones.
5: That's Jonathan Savage reporting.
4: In the meantime, there is a new report that suggests President Trump intervened to stop aggressions between Iran and Israel because he believes the U.S. is within days of a breakthrough on talks with Iran.
16: The New York Times says that's what Trump told Israeli Prime Minister Netanyahu in a phone call after Iran and Israel exchanged fire for the first time since the U.S.-Iran ceasefire went into effect in early April. The Times says Trump told Netanyahu the breakthrough involves a long-term nuclear deal with Iran. Iran and Israel stopped fighting after Trump's call. I'm Mark Mayfield.
5: A federal judge is blocking the Trump administration's visa payment policy.
19: The judge in the case ruled that the $100,000 fee was equivalent to a tax and therefore needs congressional approval. President Trump had imposed the fee through an executive order claiming the H-1B visa program had been abused for years and that there are plenty of qualified Americans to take the jobs. An estimated 730,000 H-1B visa holders work in the United States. The vast majority hail from India and work in the tech sector. The White House said it will appeal the decision. Tony Waterman, Washington.
4: The Pentagon is reversing a policy that listed the Church of Jesus Christ of Latter-day Saints as a non-Christian church. A few days ago, the Pentagon released an updated list of recognized religions that classified the LDS Church as a non-Christian religion. After significant backlash from Utah politicians, all that has changed. So the Pentagon's new list of recognized religions no longer says which church is or is not Christian.
5: KOGO News Time 710. Coming up, the latest on the L.A. mayor's race amid accusations of fraud.
4: And in news in your neighborhood, High Tide Diners in La Jolla.
5: It's just ahead, but first, your real-time traffic and weather on the 10s.
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6: Let's go to National City and the 5 northbound from the 54 to about 8th. You've got about a 5-minute extra delay there. Give yourself time. Lemon Grove got a crash on 125 northbound at Spring, also through Lemon Grove, but on 94 westbound at the 125. Trouble there in the center divider, and it's slow from about Bancroft. 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I'm Mark Wheeler. KOGO's next real-time traffic update at 720.
5: A little bit of fog this morning. It's not quite as thick as it was yesterday at this time. We do have warmer weather for today and big waves. Matter of fact, a beach hazard statement started at 3 this morning. It'll go through tomorrow evening. Sets up to 8 feet at time, high risk of rip currents. For temperatures, we're going to be 70s on the beaches, 80s inland, and right around 100 degrees for the deserts. Right now in La Jolla, it's 62, downtown San Diego, partly cloudy, 61. KOGO News Time, 7-11.
4: Progressive Los Angeles Councilwoman Nathaya Rahman will advance to the runoff election. That places reality star Spencer Pratt in third place in the race to become L.A.'s next mayor. Christina Coleman explains.
21: Primary election day was last Tuesday, and there's still more than 1.7 million ballots to be counted statewide. So what's contributing to the slow counting process in this state? Well, the L.A. County Registrar says many voters waited late in the game to see if any of the candidates would drop out, and that 80% of voters in this county chose to vote by mail, with the bulk mailing off their ballots on election day. He says the mail-in ballots are labor-intensive to go through. Also, some counties here in the state don't update their numbers until days after the election. The U.S. Attorney's Office here in L.A. is working to make sure the laws are being followed during this process.
4: President Trump said on social media that he wants to see Pratt do well. Pratt rejected his support, saying he's relying on animal lovers and moms to get him past the finish line.
5: Federal prosecutors accusing California of blocking access to its voter rolls.
22: It's the latest chapter in a legal battle playing out in federal court regarding voter roll maintenance. In a post on X Sunday, U.S. Attorney Bill Asaley said California is refusing to comply with a federal request for voter registration records. The U.S. Department of Justice says it needs the records to audit the state's voter rolls and ensure it's complying with federal election laws. The DOJ wants to verify voter eligibility and review how voter registration lists are maintained. This began with a lawsuit the DOJ filed against California Secretary of State Shirley Weber. I'm Daniel Martindale.
4: In the meantime, claims of voter fraud are being addressed by the head of elections in Los Angeles. LA County Registrar Dean Logan was asked by NBC Los Angeles about repeated claims of fraud.
0: There's nothing rigged here. This is the will of the voters, and our job is to make sure that every eligible vote that was cast and timely received in this election is included when we certify.
4: Logan says a lot of ballots came in later this year, which takes time to verify and count them properly. Under California law, mail-in ballots must be postmarked by election day to qualify.
5: The World Cup starts in just days, and security preparations being finalized, but there's still some issues to deal with. More from Kevin Uretsky.
1: The executive director of the White House Task Force for the World Cup, Andrew Giuliani, discussed the tournament Monday on the Brian Kilmeade Show on Fox News Radio. One particular issue...
2: We're looking at kind of the Iranian team, their arrival into Los Angeles, what that looks like.
1: Another involves the Ebola outbreak in Africa and the team from the Congo, which has been in Europe.
2: Do not go back to the Democratic Republic of the Congo before they actually come to the United States. Otherwise, they would not be let in.
1: Giuliani added that in addition to the 78 World Cup matches in the U.S., there are other security concerns this summer.
2: We have America 250 event.
1: His hope?
2: That people have a fantastic time without going over the line.
4: Officials will be monitoring sewage at the World Cup starting this week. Here's Therese Crowley.
23: A CDC public health squad plans to monitor wastewater and sort through sewage this summer to keep the public safe from infectious disease during the World Cup games. With 6.5 million travelers from 100 countries to witness 104 games in the U.S., Canada, and Mexico, posing a risk of rapid transmission with Ebola, hantavirus, and measles already on the radar. The squad's command post in a Georgetown lab will deploy advanced wastewater analysis using DNA and RNA sequencing of microbes' genetic strands with a daily status report, and the MedStar biocontainment unit doing a trial run for the LA Summer Olympics.
5: And the water in Mission Bay may not be as safe as you think. A new report from the San Diego Coast Keeper finds pollution levels remains persistently high in several creek systems that flow into the bay. The findings point to storm-related pollution and year-round contamination sources. However, the source of the high bacteria level still is not known.
4: Speaking of the coastline, hazardous surf and rip currents are in the forecast this week.
24: The National Weather Service says San Diego County beaches could see waves rising to 8 feet today and tomorrow, with potentially life-threatening rip currents through the week. According to NOAA, rip currents cut through breaking waves faster than an Olympic swimmer, so there's no chance you can outswim them. If you're caught in one, experts say swim parallel to the shore until you can exit the rip channel, but local lifeguards say it's best to stay out of the ocean until they die down next week. I'm Bree Tennis, Cogo News.
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4: This is a perfect song, Jorge, for the News in Your Neighborhood segment. We love this one. Is getting close to Under the Sea, but it's right at the sea level, right?
5: I just plain old love this song since I was 11 years old or something like that.
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6: Enter into National City on the 5 northbound from the 54 to about 8th. You got about a 5-minute delay there. It's going to be stop and go. Also, the 805 northbound from Plaza to the 94 is going to be stop and go. Crash through Lemon Grove on the 125 north at Spring. They're still working that. And a problem on the 94 west of the 125, heavy from about Bancroft. 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I'm Mark Wheeler. Kogo's next real-time traffic update at 7:30.
5: Got coastal fog to burn off this morning. It's pretty sunny inland. Today we're going to be about low 80-degree range for inland, 70s on the beaches, hot out in the deserts. The problem today is the beach hazard statement. It started at 3 this morning. It's going to go through about 5 tomorrow afternoon. High waves. We're talking sets up to 8 feet and a very high risk for rip currents today. Right now, in Escondido, 59, downtown San Diego, it's partly cloudy, 61. Kogo News Time, 7:21.
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4: 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And good luck from your friends at San Diego's Morning News.
5: I saw the show on Saturday, yeah. So I can vouch for it. So
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5: Good luck. Hope you get to go and take someone fun. Kogo News Time 722. 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
3: I'm Cliff Albert. What is it with some people? In the middle of the fight against that fast-moving and dangerous brush fire in Sereno Valley Monday, someone decides to fly a personal drone above the fire. At the same time, water-dropping helicopters and air tankers are in the sky. You know how stupid that is and how dangerous that could be? As one San Diego fire captain put it, that is one of the most dangerous things for these pilots, to have a drone in the area. According to reports, police officers found the drone operator and ordered him to land it, and the operator complied. Good idea, obviously, but now police are conferring federal authorities. Flying a drone above a fire is against the law and can mean some heavy fines, and rightly so. It's not the first time that someone has flown a drone over a fire area, and sadly, it will probably happen again. Flying a drone comes with it being responsible, but taking responsibility is something that some people don't do. Let what happened in the skies over Sereno Valley be a reminder of how important that can be. Read more about this and share it on our podcast page at Kogo.com.
4: Some dog owners are going all out for their pets, apparently, including making them personalized musical playlists. I don't know. Is that to keep them company while you're out or just to enjoy with your dog?
5: You know, I can hear my neighbor has the TV on for his dogs when he's not home. I can hear that. I used to leave the radio on for mine, mostly because I could yell at my dog buddy randomly.
4: Does your neighbor play cat videos for your dog?
5: Oh, gosh. No, I don't think so. I'm just wondering, do the dogs get to choose this music? How do you choose it? Do they, one bark means no, choose yes?
4: Who knows? I think we do it just to brainwash your pet, right? But the number one most popular song on a U.S. dog playlist is Yellow by Coldplay, followed by Radiohead's Creep. Linger by the Cranberries. Taylor Swift is number one overall, showing up in 1 in 6 dog playlists, which is funny.
5: I actually like a song that came in about number 10 on the list.
4: Yeah.
5: We've got September by Earth, Wind, and Fire.
4: Sure.
5: We've got Iris by the Goo Goo Dolls.
4: Veronica will play Mariah Carey for her dogs.
5: No, she will not. Kogo News Time now, 7:25. It's time for news about your money now with Dan Mitchinson. Good morning, Dan.
4: Good morning, Dan.
7: Hey, thanks, guys. Good morning. Just out, home sales surging in May to the highest level we've seen since last December. New court ruling has put the 3,000-home Finita Ranch project in Santee back in limbo now. The appellate court ruling denied an appeal from the developer. It is a win for opponents who say that development would create wildfire evacuation risks for locals. California's economy is so large that its gains have an outsized impact on the entire country. In fact, the state powered nearly one-third of U.S. productivity growth last year, according to a new report. And 93% of homeowners say they delay plumbing and HVAC repairs, especially when cost is a big concern. This is a report from online home supplier Supply House. However, waiting to make those repairs can end up costing you more than double what it would have to make the fix in the first place. Stocks are looking good this morning. The Dow up 340, S&P up 49, the NASDAQ up 184. And we'll be back with more coming up for you in about a half an hour at 7:55 with your money news. I'm Dan Mitchinson.
5: Most happy fella.
4: Yeah.
5: I think Scott of Santee might be a most happy fella. He just won tickets to the North Coast Rep to see the play, Most Happy Fella.
4: Yeah, congratulations, Scott. Thanks for listening to San Diego's Morning News. And be sure to join us tomorrow for another chance to win.
5: Yep, and we got fair tickets for you at 8:20.
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4: Good morning. This hour's top story. San Diego is feeling the impact of the deadly earthquake in the Philippines. It's Tuesday, June 9th. I'm Brett Burkhart.
5: I'm Veronica Carter. We'll get the latest on the Miliete murder trial. 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
6: Checking the 94 westbound right at the 5 connector. We've got a crash just now reported. A couple of vehicles there are going to be off to the right-hand side. The CHP is going to be checking out that situation. Right now, the 5 is going to be busy northbound from about E to Main. That's the Tulip Estate. It's going to be a bit busy. And through Lemon Grove, the 125 north at Spring. Got a crash off to the right shoulder, slow from Hammershop. 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I'm Mark Wheeler, Kogo's next real-time traffic update at 740.
4: Well, the marine layer is a hug in the coast, but we are seeing pockets of sunshine. In fact, a lot of blue sky and sunshine in El Cajon. This is according to one of our very close weather spotters. Well, we're looking at daytime highs to be warmer as it becomes part of a trend for the rest of the work week. Low 70s at the beaches, low 80s in the inland valleys, places like El Cajon. And then right around 100 for our deserts. Once we hit Friday, we could have some monsoonal moisture coming in. It may feel a little bit humid, and we could have some rain in the deserts. Kogo News Time, 7:32.
5: A Rancho Penasquitos man is waiting to hear from employees who were caught in a devastating earthquake in the Philippines that left 37 people dead and more than 20,000 homeless. Rommel Romero is founder of OJT Connect, a job and internship placement platform. He tells reporting partner 10 News he's been trying to Zoom with employees to make sure everyone's okay.
0: A lot of them already come from poverty. Events like this just sets them back even more. We're going to kind of figure out, okay, well, what do these students need help with in General Santos City?
5: Rescuers still combing through the rubble trying to recover people who are trapped.
4: We have an update on a high-profile murder trial out of Chula Vista.
1: Witnesses say Maya Miliete was making plans for her future before she disappeared in January 2021. She talked about estate planning for her children and even set up a photo shoot for mid-January that never happened. Jurors also heard journal entries where Maya wrote she was afraid of her husband, Larry Miliete, and described physical and emotional abuse in their marriage. Prosecutors are using that testimony to argue that she did not leave on her own, while defense says Larry is innocent and that Maya chose to disappear. I'm John Fink.
5: Kogo News Time now, 7:33, and one of the recent L.A. firestorms is at the center of a trial as lawyers select a jury. It involves a man accused of starting the fire that later became the Palisades Fire.
18: Prosecutors say that Jonathan Rindernecht set a fire on New Year's Day 2025. Investigators believe that fire was put out by the Los Angeles Fire Department, but embers reignited a week later and exploded into the Palisades Fire. The 30-year-old is pleading not guilty to multiple federal charges. The first day of jury selection ended yesterday without a panel being seated. If a jury is seated quickly, opening statements might start tomorrow. I'm Mark Mayfield.
4: The cause of the fast-moving brush fire that burned 90 acres in Sorrento Valley yesterday is under investigation. You heard us cover that very extensively here on Kogo News. That fire, it's now 40% surrounded. Candace Hadley with San Diego Fire and Rescue says crews spotted personal drones in the fire zone, something that's against the law.
19: So it can incur fines as well. So we want people to take you, not just for public safety, but it also could get you a hefty fine. So please, you know,

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0: 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You're listening to San Diego's Morning News. The rising cost of living in California has inspired a new tool to fight it. California Attorney General Rob Bonta starting a so-called affordability response team. He says most facets of life in California become unaffordable.
2: California, we hear you. The cost of living is too high. Groceries, gas, housing, and healthcare, too expensive. Childcare, car payments, cable, and college, too expensive.
0: Bonta says the team of experts will work to find, investigate, and go after people and corporations breaking the law and making parts of life unaffordable. It'll also investigate predatory behavior from corporations, landlords, and scammers, and the Trump administration's economic policies.
3: Starting July 1st, new federal rules will make student financial aid easier to access.
4: According to the U.S. Department of Ed's final regulations, more low-income students will qualify for Pell Grants, but the rules also tighten oversight of for-profit colleges and expand loan forgiveness options for students whose schools mislead them. Supporters say the changes finally crack down on predatory programs. Critics argue the government's overreaching and could push some colleges out of business. These changes officially take effect July 1st. I'm Monica Nelson.
0: The Boys and Girls Clubs offering free meals in North County this summer.
5: The federal summer food service program is open to anyone 18 and under in North County from June 15th through August 7th. There is one requirement. The free meals and snacks must be eaten at pickup sites. The not-for-profit says they will also pay local teens to help prep and distribute meals throughout the community through its culinary workforce readiness program in Oceanside. I'm Bree Tennis, Cogo News.
3: Police are asking for your help in finding the man who caused $70,000 worth of damage at Patrick Henry High School in San Diego.
6: The incident happened the night of Memorial Day between 1 a.m. and 3 a.m. on May 26th. A man driving a sedan with tinted windows and wearing a face covering, baggy pants, and a hooded sweatshirt with the letter B on it vandalized more than 200 door locks at Patrick Henry High, causing $70,000 in damage. A $1,000 reward for information is being offered through Crime Stoppers, where people can remain anonymous. I'm Jack Cronin.
0: The UK is telling big tech firms to try and stop kids from accessing inappropriate pictures on smartphones.
7: British Prime Minister Keir Starmer insists this is not an impossible challenge. He wants companies like Apple and Google to prevent children taking, sending, or viewing sexually explicit images on their devices.
8: When it comes to the safety of our children, standing by is not an option.
7: Big tech has 3 months to comply. If not, the British government says it'll change the law to force them. It's threatening fines or even criminal liability for firms which don't fall in line. Google says it's deeply committed to child protection.
0: That's Jonathan Savage reporting.
3: Cogo News Time, 7:40. San Diego firefighters want something from the city, and it contains a lot of green.
0: It's just ahead, but first a look at your real-time traffic and weather on the 10s. Hello, do we have traffic?
9: Yes,
0: there you are.
9: We have got
0: okay.
9: A delay. Yes, this could be the 805. A little slow to Chula Vista, the northbound side between the 54 and the 8. A bit heavy. Give yourself a little time to Lemon Grove as well. We've got a crash that continues. Solo vehicle spin out. This is 94 westbound at Bancroft. And through Lemon Grove as well, the 125 northbound at Spring. Slow from Hammond at this point. So give yourself a little room. 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Imagine the impact when

0: 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I'm Mark Wheeler, Kogo's next real-time traffic update at 7:50.
1: Hey, inland areas, send some of that sunshine our way at the coast. We've got a marine layer. It's going to burn off earlier, and we're going to start to warm things up. This is part of a warming trend. So here's your range for today. Low 70s at the beaches, low 80s in places like El Cajon, right around 100 for our deserts. This beach hazard statement, we're keeping an eye on it. It means that there's going to be a big swell, 6 feet with sets of up to 8 feet high waves. Also, very high risk for rip currents. This lasts all the way through Thursday afternoon. Kogo News Time, 7:41.
2: San Diego firefighters crowded into City Hall on Monday to ask the city council for competitive pay and fair wages and benefits.
1: On the Kogo News Live line is the president of the San Diego City Firefighters Union, George Zuardo. George, thank you so much for joining us on San Diego's Morning News.
3: Thank you for having me.
1: Your pleas to the city council came on the same day that dozens of San Diego firefighters were battling a dangerous brush fire in Sorrento Valley. That must have been tough, but it really hammers home the importance of first responders. Are you worried what might happen if firefighters don't get more pay?
3: Absolutely. We're lining up to have a 1-2 punch. And when I say a 1-2 punch, it's 3 years of budget cuts. A lot of people are focusing on this particular year, but this austerity we've seen for 3 years straight. And then you combine that with being one of the lowest paid fire departments in the state. That's a recipe for a problem with not only recruitment, but retention of highly trained people.
2: So you guys are at the breaking point then, correct?
3: Yes.
1: I read a couple of accounts of receptive city leaders, I guess, during the meeting. How receptive did you feel they heard your message?
3: They were very receptive, but they are facing a stark reality. But as we all know, public safety has to be that priority. Our lifeguards, our police officers, and our firefighters are a core tenet of what municipalities, the city of San Diego, is committed to the citizens. So we want fairness. We aren't looking to be the highest paid. That's never been where we've been. But we want to make inroads to get to the middle, the median. That is reasonable. My vice president had a passionate plea yesterday to say, do exactly that. And being reasonable, we said, we understand we can't do this in one contract, but we have to make inroads. Otherwise, the city of San Diego will just be a training ground, and we will lose firefighters to Orange County, Los Angeles, and San Francisco.
2: We're talking to San Diego City Firefighter Union President George Zuardo. So if the city does not give you any more money, if they don't come up, you know, with a salary, then what are you guys going to do?
3: So what we do is an education campaign. We don't go negative, but we are interested in educating the residents, the voters of the city of San Diego, who stands behind firefighters, whether that's the mayor or council. At this point in time, we can't have politicians be lackluster in their support. We need them to be all in. We need them to be beyond supportive. We need them to find strategies, real strategies. And once again, I'll say this over and over. We're not interested in one-time fixes. We're interested in long-term strategies to make our fire rescue department sustainable.
1: The pay disparity is remarkable between what firefighters are paid in L.A. County and what they're paid here in San Diego, the city of San Diego. Obviously, L.A. County is enormous, and you're dealing with a city government. But do you have examples of some of your crew members leaving for other departments because of the pay disparities?
3: Absolutely. I've come on with firefighters that left for Orange County, Los Angeles City. And, you know, it's in California, it's not uncommon that big cities struggle with budgets. It is very common. Look at San Francisco, look at Los Angeles. And I'm just speaking about cities, not counties. and they find a way to benefit and, more importantly, make it a place to come and work, make it their career, make it a place they're proud of. We can't say that today in the city of San Diego.
2: Yeah, and I don't think it's just firefighters that feel that way. Brett and I left a job that we worked together in decades ago. I loved it there, but the pay was horrible. Right. So, you know, and that's basically what you guys are saying. You may love San Diego, but you can't afford to live here if you don't get paid enough. So, well, we wish you best of luck. Keep us updated on what happens.
3: Thank you so much. And we appreciate any type of outreach, community engagement, or education. So thank you so much.
2: All right. President of the San Diego City Firefighters Union, George DeWardo.
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1: That fast-moving brush fire scorched 90 acres yesterday in Sorrento Valley. However, it's 40% contained at this time.
2: Hazardous surf and rip currents in the forecast for this week.
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0: Lemon Grove 125 northbound, right at Spring, the 94. We've got a crash there off the right shoulder and slow from Hamishaw. About a 5 to 10 minute delay there. City Heights, a stall in the left lane of the 15 northbound at El Cajon Boulevard. That's going to be heavy and slow from University Avenue. I'm Mark Wheeler, KOGO's Dex real-time traffic update at 8 o'clock.
2: We have a little bit of coastal fog still hanging around. It's actually kind of beautiful. Very beautiful. We're looking at a shot of San Diego from the bay. Whew, very nice. We're going to see sunshine later today. It's already sunny inland. We're looking at low 80s inland, going up to the low 70s on the beaches. The problem today, it's the beach. It's the hazard statement that we have. Right. Started at 3 this morning, goes till about 5 tomorrow afternoon. We could see 8 feet sets. Also, very high risk for rip currents today. Right now in Chula Vista, 64, downtown San Diego, cloudy, 63, Kogo News Time, 751.
1: Today's a big day for NASA. It's expected to name the crew for its next Artemis mission, preparing humans for a lunar return.
4: They're also expected to discuss more about what the mission will entail. Earlier plans were for Artemis 3 to be a lunar landing, but after the successful lunar flyby of Artemis 2, NASA Chief Jared Isaacman revealed the next mission would likely be an Earth orbit rehearsal of rendezvous and docking procedures between the Orion crew spacecraft and commercially built moon landers. Artemis 3 is slated for late 2027.
1: Our thanks to Evan Brown reporting.
2: It's June 9th, on this day back in 1954.
7: Have you no sense of decency, sir, at long last? Have you left no sense of decency?
2: Senator Joseph McCarthy confronted by U.S. Army Counsel Joseph Welch over his anti-communist tactics.
1: In 1934, the Disney animated character Donald Duck made his debut with the animated short. It's called The Wise Little Hen.
2: M-I-C-K-E-Y.
1: No, that wasn't part of the original.
2: Donald Duck. Remember that part?
10: Yes, I forgot.
2: He loved to do that as kids. Yes. Gosh, we did that all the time. Uh-huh. All right. Here's an earworm for you.
1: Okay.
2: 1990. We're going back.
11: You hold on for one more day. You hold on.
2: So, Wilson Phillips. There were two sisters. And then China Phillips.
1: Right.
2: And Wilson Phillips, trio of daughters from the Mamas and the Papas.
1: That's right.
2: Back in the 60s. Mm-hmm. So their famous parents, and they got together, and they had beautiful voices. They really did.
1: Well, they're apparently it runs of the family, right?
2: Yep.
1: And also, it's Lemon Drizzle Cake Day, in case you were wondering what Veronica should bake up in the kitchen for our next outing, which is coming up tomorrow, isn't it?
2: It is.
1: I'm putting you on the spot.
2: It is.
1: Hey, you know what else we're naming is it's Forklift Day. This is really interesting. It's anyone named Earl or anyone who can operate this one piece of heavy machinery can celebrate.
12: Today is National Forklift Day, celebrating the most commonly stolen item from warehouses and construction sites. Police say forklifts are frequently used to rip out ATMs. They're also used by college kids on joyrides. And for operators of the 10,000-pound hunk of metal, there's the Forklift Rodeo, where drivers navigate obstacle courses. But to the 1.5 million licensed forklift drivers in the U.S., maybe lock it up at the end of the day. I'm Bree Tennis.
1: I used to love driving the forklift at my hardware store. It was one of my first jobs.
2: I would imagine as a teenage boy, that had to be great.
1: Well, it was great because I used to play practical jokes on some of my coworkers. So I would get the forklift and I'd get big pallets of wood and put it around their car so they couldn't leave at night without getting the forklift to get out of it. So thought it was a lot of fun.
2: If I were in charge of a forklift, I could see myself doing something like that.
1: I can too.
2: All right, let's check money news now with Dan Mitchinson. Good morning, Dan.
1: Morning, Dan.
13: And good morning to you. Good morning again, everyone. The site of a proposed Ritz-Carlton hotel in downtown San Diego that never got off the ground could be redeveloped with housing, a small hotel, and retail space. The UT reports the city leaders have agreed to move forward with a long-term hotel developer. And if talks go well, the purchase and redevelopment of the East Village site would return to the council for its consideration. Whole Foods Market heading back to Encinitas. It's going to fill that space where Kohl's was. Last year, they closed it down at the Encinitas Marketplace Shopping Center. No word on when it will open. And we're 6 months into the year, and we already have workplace buzzwords for 2026. FOBO, fear of becoming obsolete, tops the list, at least so far. Work slop, which is a polished AI-generated work that lacks substance. It's followed by coffee badging, where I guess you clock in for a few minutes before returning to work remotely. And anti-perks, employees' dislike of rigid company policy. So those are the words that were floating around the office these days. Taking a look at real-time numbers right now, and the market has had a great morning so far. Stocks are up, with the Dow up 296, the S&P 500 up 19. However, the NASDAQ just turned negative, down about 15. We'll be back with more coming up for you at 8:25. We'll talk to you in a half an hour with your money news. I'm Dan Mitchinson.
1: All right, looking forward to it, Dan. Just ahead on San Diego's Morning News. Next hour, tickets to see the San Diego County Fair.
2: Yep, we'll do that right after traffic and weather at 8:20. 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
1: Good morning. This hour's top story. Paid parking and high trash fees are getting tossed out to the curb in San Diego. It's Tuesday, June 9th. I'm Brett Burkhart.
2: I'm Veronica Carter. Evacuation's over after a fire burned about 100 acres in Sorrento Valley. 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
0: Through the Claremont Mesa area, you got a semi on its

0: Side. It's blocking the right lane of the connect. Right through Claremont Mesa. Stop. Go now from Governor to City Heights. We have a stall on the 15 northbound El Cajon Boulevard into Golden Hill. The 94 westbound before the 5 crash off the right. I'm Mark Wheeler. Togo's next real-time traffic update at 8:10.
1: A little bit of fog left on the coast this morning. Inland, we're looking pretty good. Warm weather today, sunny skies later. We're going to be in the 70s on the beaches, low 80s, inland valleys, 100 or so out in the deserts. Beach hazard statement goes until 5 tomorrow afternoon. Expect waves 3 to 6 feet, sets up to 8 feet with some risk of rip currents this afternoon as well. Right now in Santee, 60, downtown San Diego, it's cloudy at 63. Cogo News Time, 8 o'clock.
2: You know what else is looking pretty sunny is your future fee that you pay to get your trash taken away. San Diego City Council has unanimously approved the settlement lowering trash fees and eliminating paid parking at Balboa Park.
3: Paid parking in Balboa Park will go away not only in the parking lots, but also on the streets of Balboa Park. And people who bought annual passes that extend beyond the end of this year will get refunds for the portion that extends beyond the year.
2: San Diego City Council member Stephen Whitburn telling Cogo News.
3: The trash fees will go down quite significantly. That is part of the settlement that avoids the complete repeal of the trash fees, and there will be an impact to the city financially, but it's nowhere near the impact otherwise would have been.
2: The deal is also supported by Mayor Todd Gloria.
1: Well, cuts are on the table today as the San Diego City Council meets to finalize a budget plan aimed at closing a $118 million deficit. Our money guy, Dan Mitchinson, has more.
4: Mayor Todd Gloria's budget includes cuts to libraries, rec centers, and arts and culture programs. However, there are at least two alternative proposals that could restore portions of the funding. The mayor's priority has been law enforcement, keeping fire departments fully staffed, and infrastructure projects, all expensive, which means cuts will have to come from somewhere. Negotiations could be drawn out if the council can't come to an agreement today or if the mayor uses his line item veto. Dan Mitchinson, Cogo News.
2: In the meantime, some firefighters in East County hope to extinguish a political flame at today's council meeting at issue proposed cuts.
5: The El Cajon Firefighters Union says they are warning residents the city council may reduce funding to public safety. Battalion Chief Tony Aliano says the department is already razor thin.
6: The unit they're looking at browning out is a squad, so that's two personnel. A truck that has paramedics on it that respond out to 911 emergencies, and essentially they go to fires too and supplement personnel at fire grounds.
5: Measure J was passed by voters in 2024 to raise taxes by 0.5 cent, generating $13 million per year. It also prevents a reduction to first responder staffing. Aliano says the city is facing financial problems, but public safety and that ironclad initiative should not be touched. The council meets at 3 this afternoon. I'm John Fink.
1: Dozens of residents back in their homes after flames ripped through the hillsides of Sorrento Valley, forcing evacuations yesterday. Fires burned 90 acres. It's about 40% contained.
7: San Diego Fire and Rescue, along with other agencies, arrived to find fast-moving flames racing up and down the valleys. Captain Jason Chanley says initially there was only one way to battle this spread.
8: Fire that was fought using aircraft. This topography, access points were really, really difficult. And we're having a whole separate conversation had it not been for the aircraft that were brought by Cal Fire. We're extremely grateful.
7: Cal Fire brought in its newly retrofitted C-130. It carries 4,000 gallons of retardant. They were able to establish a perimeter, then water-dropping helicopters dumped thousands of gallons of water. Ground crews were able to get in and cut lines so the fire wouldn't jump. I'm Phil Farrar.
2: That wasn't the only fire that kept crews hopping yesterday. That brush fire that burned about 4 acres near the Oceanside Airport led to some very anxious moments for the San Diego Humane Society.
9: The fire broke out about 10 a.m. along West Airport Road, west of Bennett Hill Road. Evacuation orders and warnings were issued in an area that included the Humane Society's campus nearby. They evacuated the campus, including the animals housed there. The facility was closed to the public, and they moved everyone to the evacuation site on San Luis Rey Road. Cliff Albert, Cogo News.
2: By the way, that fire near the Oceanside Airport is 100% contained.
1: Up next, an OnlyFans creator sentenced for the death of an Escondido man.
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2: An OnlyFans creator has been sentenced to 4 years behind bars for the death of an Escondido man. Michaela Reilersdam pleaded guilty for causing the death of the 55-year-old during an encounter she recorded for her social media site. That video shows the man wrists bound, a plastic bag over his head, duct tape over his mouth for several minutes. Reilersdam called 911 for help, but the man died at the hospital the following day.
1: San Diego police say license plate readers helped stop a kidnapping in Mira Mesa.
13: Police say a woman was rescued and the suspect taken into custody less than 25 minutes after the kidnapping was reported. A witness called 911 with the license plate number, saying a woman had been forced into the suspect's car at 5:11 p.m. Friday. The car was captured by a license plate reader on Kearney Villa Road, and then at 5:35 p.m., the suspect was seen near Arrow Drive in the 15. He was arrested after a two-mile chase and is now facing charges of kidnapping, DUI, and assault with a deadly weapon. I'm Jack Cronin.
2: A McDonald's manager in Yuba City is in the hospital with severe burns after a co-worker allegedly threw hot oil on him.
14: 20-year-old Jacob Smith suffered serious burns to his face, neck, hands, and shoulders. He's being treated at the UC Davis Medical Center. Smith's co-worker, 23-year-old Jelani Bluett, was arrested after the attack. He's being charged with battery causing serious injury. The McDonald's manager faces a long recovery and several more surgeries. Michael Kastner, KOGO News.
1: One of two sisters accused of their mother's death at a University City apartment is pleaded not guilty. Ingrid and Rebecca Wu were arrested last week for allegedly failing to properly care for their parents. Police say Ingrid Wu believed her mother had been lying on a pull-out couch between the couch and the bed frame for about 20 days, she was pronounced dead at the scene. Other sister, Rebecca, is scheduled to be arraigned today.
2: Investigators are closing their probe into Hulk Hogan's death. Tom Graham explains.
15: Professional wrestler Hulk Hogan died of natural causes. That's according to a newly released report by police in Clearwater, Florida. His real name is Terry Bollea. The 71-year-old's family says he suffered from several health problems leading up to his passing last year, including leukemia, pneumonia, and kidney failure. The release of the report closes the case on his death. Hogan was perhaps the WWE's biggest star and helped professional wrestling gain mainstream acceptance.
1: Bill Gates will testify before Congress tomorrow about his relationship with the late sex criminal Jeffrey Epstein.
14: The billionaire Microsoft founder will appear at a closed-door hearing of the House Oversight Committee that's heard testimony from people like former President Bill Clinton, former Attorney General Pam Bondi, and Commerce Secretary Howard Lutnick. Gates, who showed up in pictures with Epstein in a Justice Department release last year, said he met with Epstein multiple times starting in 2011. That's 3 years after Epstein pleaded guilty to soliciting prostitution with a minor. Gates also said his charitable foundation was in no way financially involved with Epstein. I'm Michael Kastner.
2: Today's show co-host Savannah Guthrie is renewing her public plea for information about her missing mother as the search enters its fourth month. Authorities believe Nancy Guthrie was abducted from her Arizona home in February, though no suspects have been identified. Guthrie shared an emotional message on social media this week, writing, "Bring her home," as her family continues to ask you for any information that could help locate their mother.
1: KOGO News Time 810. We've got the latest on the L.A. mayor's race amid accusations of fraud.
2: And a news in your neighborhood celebrating the World Cup at Legoland.
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17: Got a crash. It's just now reported the 5 North at Loma Santa Fe. It's off to the right shoulder. Multi-vehicles here. CHP's heading out to see what's going on. Golden Hill on the 94 westbound. Still have trouble before the 5. A crash off to the right shoulder. Claremont Mesa, 805 South. Right at the connector of the 52. Got a semi on its side. It's blocking right lane of the connector. 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
1: Still a little bit of coastal fog left. We're, you know, sunny other places, but it's still hanging out above the beaches today. We are going to be sunny later on the beaches and in the low 70s. The thing with the beaches today, though, is we have a beach hazard statement. It started early this morning. It's going to go through tomorrow afternoon. High waves. Up to 8 feet sets, also high risk of rip currents. Inland, it's going to be sunny and mild. We'll be in the low 80s. Deserts, downright hot, above 100 degrees again today. Right now in Del Mar at 64, downtown San Diego, cloudy 63. KOGO News Time, 8:11.
2: We're getting more election results in several key races here in California. Alex Hogan has more details, starting with the Los Angeles mayor's race.
18: Progressive city council member Nithya Raman edging ahead, so she will advance. And that means that former reality TV star Spencer Pratt is out after a campaign that garnered national attention. Voters are also waiting on the results of the Golden State's governor's race. Former state attorney general Javier Becerra is in the lead, although two candidates will emerge in the race. Republican Steve Hilton and Democrat Tom Steyer still in the running as California counts those remaining votes. And new votes ahead. Primary races will take place in Nevada, North Dakota, and South Carolina. And Maine. Maine is expected to play a critical role in deciding control of both chambers.
2: That's where Democratic candidate Graham Plattner is looking to unseat Republican Maine Senator Susan Collins.
1: Allegations of voter fraud in Los Angeles has the city's election chief pushing back. There have been accusations by President Trump and some other Republicans that the slower counting of mail-in ballots is a sign of fraud. L.A. County Registrar Recorder Dean Logan tells NBC that the election is not being rigged.
19: We know that the process here is as intended by law. We know we're doing it with transparency, with security, and with accuracy.
1: Logan says a lot of ballots came in later this year than normal. Under California law, mail-in ballots must be postmarked by Election Day in order to qualify.
2: The World Cup starts in days and security preparations are being finalized, but there are still issues to deal with. Kevin Urensky has the details.
20: The executive director of the White House Task Force for the World Cup, Andrew Giuliani, discussed the tournament Monday on the Brian Kilmeade Show on Fox News Radio. One particular issue:
21: we're looking at kind of the Iranian team, their arrival into Los Angeles, what that looks like.
20: Another involves the Ebola outbreak in Africa and the team from the Congo, which has been in Europe.
21: Do not go back to the Democratic Republic of the Congo before they actually come to the United States. Otherwise, they would not be let in.
20: Giuliani added that in addition to the 78 World Cup matches in the U.S., there are other security concerns this summer.
21: We have America 250 events.
20: His hope?
21: The people have a fantastic time without going over the line.
1: Guess what else is being monitored at the World Cup this week? That would be sewage.
0: A CDC public health squad plans to monitor wastewater and sort through sewage this summer to keep the public safe from infectious disease during the World Cup games. With 6.5 million travelers from 100 countries to witness 104 games in the U.S., Canada, and Mexico, posing a risk of rapid transmission, with Ebola, hantavirus, and measles already on the radar. The squad's command post in a Georgetown lab will deploy advanced wastewater analysis using DNA and RNA sequencing of microbes' genetic strands, with a daily status report, and the MedStar biocontainment unit doing a trial run for the LA Summer Olympics.
2: The water in Mission Bay might not be as safe as you think. A new report from the San Diego Coastkeeper finds pollution levels remain persistently high in several creek systems that flow into Mission Bay. The findings point to storm-related pollution and year-round contamination sources. However, the source of the high bacteria levels still is not known.
1: We've got hazardous surf and rip currents this week.
3: The National Weather Service says San Diego County beaches could see waves rising to 8 feet today and tomorrow, with potentially life-threatening rip currents through the week. According to NOAA, rip currents cut through breaking waves faster than an Olympic swimmer, so there's no chance you can outswim them. If you're caught in one, experts say swim parallel to the shore until you can exit the rip channel, but local lifeguards say it's best to stay out of the ocean until they die down next week. I'm Bree Tennis, Cogo News.
2: All right, well, speaking of boats, there's a tech startup in launching autonomous boats here in San Diego.
5: The local startup CSATS says one of its 12-foot light fish vessels recently crossed the Taiwan Strait on its own and tracked Chinese ships that were not broadcasting their identity. The boats act like floating data relays, picking up underwater signals and sending them to satellites so crews on land can see what's happening in remote parts of the ocean. CSATS has raised about $40 million and landed $100 million in defense contracts, and it plans to grow into a larger Claremont headquarters with more hiring. The company says it will ramp up production from about one boat a week to nearly one a day as demand increases. I'm John Fink.
1: Walmart planning drone deliveries here in San Diego. Company says some customers could get items dropped off in about 30 minutes using drones flying up to 60 miles an hour. You would order through the Walmart or Wing app. Drone would lower small packages, usually under 2 pounds, into a yard or driveway. San Diego rollout could start by 2027, though the company hasn't said which local stores will be included.
2: Cogo News Time, 8:16. From the Marines who call it home to the iconic pier, Oceanside is the focus of our next Cogo in the Community. We invite you to listen to San Diego's Morning News all next week for a series of special reports presented by Semper Home.
1: Here are the stories trending right now. 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
2: Fast-moving brush fire scorched 90 acres yesterday and is 40% contained.
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2: Kogo News Time, 8 and 19. You know, when you think of the upcoming World Cup, that Lagos is the last thing that come to mind, right? Legoland, though, California Resort, is transforming its iconic Lego SoFi Stadium in honor of the FIFA World Cup. Soccer-themed makeover added an additional 15,000 Lego elements. Took 15 hours to complete. Visitors may even spot soccer players from the U.S. men's national team as they go up against the Paraguay team on the mini field. The display will last all the way through the summer in Miniland USA at Legoland in Carlsbad.
1: Little mini characters are just as painful to step on as the little building bricks.
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1: 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Just ahead on San Diego's Morning News, we have tickets to the San Diego County Fair for you.
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17: Right through Golden Hill on the 94 westbound before the 5. Got a crash off to the right-hand side. That's going to be heavy from the 805. And speaking of the 805, the southbound side, right at the connector, the East 52 through Claremont Mesa. We got a semi on its side blocking the right lane of that connector. And the stretch of the 5 northbound at Loma Santa Fe, got a crash there. That's going to be off to the right. 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On the latest Taking a Walk podcast, Buzz Knight interviews Ziggy Marley. That's Ziggy Marley, Grammy winner, legend's son, on the Taking a Walk podcast on the iHeart Radio app or wherever you get your podcasts. I'm Mark Wheeler. Kogo's next real-time traffic update at 8:30.
2: We have some sunshine in the inland neighborhoods this hour, but we do still have the coastal fog. It's going to burn up pretty quickly this morning compared to the previous couple of days. Low 70s for a high, low 80s in our inland valleys, right about 100 for our deserts. We do expect to see high waves, 3 to 6 feet high. So that's why there's a beach hazard statement. Also, very high risk for rip currents. It's going to last all the way through Thursday afternoon. Kogo News Time, 8:21.
1: Summertime means corn dogs, goldfish in a bowl.
2: Deep fried Twinkies.
1: Yeah.
2: Take me to the Midway.
1: Lots of family fun. The San Diego County Fair is making its triumphant return starting tomorrow. Our Laura Kane's going to be out there,
2: that's
1: by the way.
2: Right.
1: It runs through July 5th. Right now we have tickets. You can see Laura, the hot dogs, and the goldfish, all of it. If you are caller number 11.
2: I'd rather see Laura.
1: Caller number 11, yeah. Laura might be at the goldfish contest. 800-600-KOGO, 800-600-5646. Caller number 11, you pick up a family four-pack of tickets. Good luck.
2: Kogo News Time, 8:22. There's a very unique memorial set up along the waterfront in Chula Vista. It's a wind harp, but it's not just any wind harp. It's called To Remember Me, and it's at the north end of the Chula Vista Marina.
1: So it stands as a 12-foot triangular bipyramid with an amethyst spear in the center. It's beautiful. Dan Kettlehut with Artwork San Diego maintains sculptures around the city. He says the wind harp is dedicated to community leader Ron McElliott, who died back in 1999.
6: It says in tribute to Ron McElliott, who believed in the potential of the South Bay, envisioned a thriving waterfront, and provided leadership in laying the foundation for its ongoing development. In loving memory, his family prays that the sound of the winds lift your heart and reach those memories that touch your soul. And it's my understanding that this gentleman, Ron McElliott, his ashes are interred in this sculpture.
2: Isn't that wild?
1: It's cool.
2: We were out and about.
1: Yeah, we were just walking on the waterfront.
2: And you just never know what you're going to run into when you hang out in somebody's community. But we spotted Dan and his coworker repairing the wind harp while we were at the harbor. Take a listen.
8: Listen to what it sounds like. Have you ever heard the wind before? As we stand on the shoreline of Chula Vista. That's the sound of the wind. Thanks to this wind harp at the Chula Vista Harbor. Super cool.
2: Very, very pretty.
1: I loved it. I absolutely, you know, we just, like I said, we walked by, we saw two look like maintenance workers doing something. We were like, what is that thing?
2: Right. And
1: they said wind harp, and we're like, what's a wind harp?
2: Yeah, and the wind is just, it's about blowing life into the memories that that loved one.
1: Yeah, I think I told you, I sent it to my musician son, and he was like, wow. And I said, hey, just FYI, maybe, you know, you could do something like that with my ashes. Not yet.
2: Well, let's not go there yet.
1: Yeah. All right, time for news about your money with Dan Mitchinson. Good morning, Dan.
2: Morning, Dan.
7: Hey, thanks, guys. Good morning again. Good morning, everybody. Taxpayer privacy is under the microscope this morning after the IRS helped ICE find people in immigration cases. A Treasury watchdog group says ICE asked the IRS last year to search over 1.2 million records. The IRS sent back nearly 47,000 addresses. Federal law generally keeps tax info private. Working remotely can impact your mental health. There's a report just out that was published in Science, and it found while working from home can boost productivity, it often leaves employees feeling socially isolated, and that leads to mental health issues. And let's face it, just about everyone has smuggled something into a movie theater at some time to save money. Turns out the most popular items include boxed candy, bagged snacks like chips, and bottled sodas or water bought from a nearby dollar store. We'll have more coming up for you in just about 25 minutes. We'll talk to you then with your money news. I'm Dan Mitchinson.
1: All Thank right. you, Dan. Hey, we want to say congrats to Charles from Alpine.
2: Way to go, Charles.
1: Yeah, getting to go to the San Diego County Fair.
2: It gets underway tomorrow, right?
1: It does.
2: Yeah.
1: Four-pack of tickets again tomorrow.
2: We're going to take you there live with our very own Laura Kane throughout the morning on San Diego's Morning News.
1: Yep. Kogo News Time now, 8:26.
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2: Good morning. This hour's top story. A San Diego-based fighter jet is playing a big role in the Middle East. It's Tuesday, June 9th. I'm Brett Burkhardt.
1: I'm Veronica Carter. U.S. Army helicopter went down near the Strait of Hormuz. 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
17: We got a crash to Claremont Mesa, 805 southbound, right at the connector of the East 52. We got a drive there from about Governor. It's going to be heavy. It's a semi that's on its side. 94 westbound before the 5 through Golden Hill. Crash off to the right. That's heavy from the 805. International City, about a 5-minute delay on the 5. It's the northbound side from the 54 to about Main. 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I'm Mark Wheeler, KOGO's next real-time traffic update at 8:40.
18: Well, the inland area's got the sunshine before we did at the coast. We're seeing the fog layer starting to burn off just a tad. It's going to be a slow burn off mid-morning. Low 70s for a high as a result. We're warming things up to the low 80s in our inland valleys and then right around 100 degrees for our desert. We think that it's going to feel humid around here on Friday. There's a monsoonal system that's going to make its way. It should miss our, you know, San Diego proper, but it could reach the desert and maybe dump some rain there with all these warm temperatures. And therein lies the humidity.
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18: I know what you're talking about, too.
1: KOGO News Time 8:32. The Defense Department says a fighter jet from a San Diego-based warship opened fire in the Middle East, crippling a foreign ship.
19: U.S. Central Command says an FA-18 Super Hornet from the USS Abraham Lincoln aircraft carrier used a missile to stop an oil tanker. They say that ship was attempting to enter an Iranian port. Military officials say the jet disabled the tanker while it made its way from international waters headed towards the Gulf of Oman toward Iran. That prevented the ship from traveling further. The Lincoln arrived in the Middle East in late January and played a key role when U.S. forces attacked Iran the following month. I'm Phil Farrar.
18: Yeah, let's keep it in the Middle East because we have two crew members who were rescued after the U.S. Army helicopter crashed near the Strait of Hormuz.
20: The AH-64 Apache came down while conducting nighttime patrols near the coast of Oman. The crew members were rescued within around 2 hours after the crash in an effort led by U.S. Naval Forces Central Command and the 82nd Airborne Division. They're said to be in a stable condition. President Trump last night told reporters that the pilots were fine and that a report will be issued today. The cause of the crash is under investigation. The Strait of Hormuz remains a highly sensitive location. Apache helicopters have been used to enforce a U.S. blockade on Iranian ports and to shoot down attack drones.
18: Our thanks to Jonathan Savage reporting.
1: A ceasefire is holding again in Iran as the region's bracing for what comes next after strikes between Israel. Trey Yingst explains what President Trump told Israeli Prime Minister Benjamin Netanyahu after the strikes.
21: The president indicated that negotiations toward a deal are ongoing. He also discussed his call with Israeli Prime Minister Benjamin Netanyahu after the exchange of fire over the weekend.
28: We had a very good conversation, and he was hit, and he hit back, and I can't blame him for that.
21: After President Trump called on Israel and Iran to stop shooting, both sides agreed. Since then, Israel has continued to operate against Iran-backed Hezbollah in Lebanon, launching new strikes overnight and issuing fresh evacuation orders. With questions about if the ceasefire could be broken again, international attention remains on the Strait of Hormuz, where the U.S. naval blockade of Iranian ports is expected to continue.
2: U.S. soccer trains at a new complex in Irvine.
0: The men's national team practiced this week at the $1.1 billion Great Park, a big change from 1994 when players changed in a small strip mall in Mission Viejo. The sport has grown fast, with Major League Soccer now at 30 teams and youth soccer a $5 billion industry, but results at the World Cup have not kept up. The U.S. has reached the quarterfinals once and the round of 16 three times since 1994, despite more money and players. The team opened World Cup play Friday at SoFi Stadium against Paraguay, looking to take the next step. I'm John Fink.
1: Coming up, we're going to check with San Diegans affected by the devastating earthquake in the Philippines.
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4: A Rancho Peñasquitos man is waiting to hear from employees who were caught in a devastating earthquake. This happened in the Philippines. It left 37 people dead, more than 20,000 homeless. Ramel Romero is founder of OJT Connect. It's a job and internship placement platform for students in the Philippines. He tells reporting partner 10 News he's been trying to Zoom with employees to make sure everybody's okay.
5: A lot of them already come from poverty. Events like this just sets them back even more. We're going to kind of figure out, okay, well, what do these students need help with in General Santos City?
4: Rescuers are still combing through the rubble trying to recover people who are trapped.
3: The Maya Miliete murder trial continues today in Chula Vista.
6: Witnesses say Maya Miliete was making plans for her future before she disappeared in January 2021. She talked about estate planning for her children and even set up a photo shoot for mid-January that never happened. Jurors also heard journal entries where Maya wrote she was afraid of her husband, Larry Miliete, and described physical and emotional abuse in their marriage. Prosecutors are using that testimony to argue that she did not leave on her own, while defense says Larry is innocent and that Maya chose to disappear. I'm John Fink.
4: Better news in the fire line in the Sorrento Valley area. Drones, though, got in the way of Monday's firefight. Candace Hadley with San Diego Fire and Rescue tells Kogo News it forced crews to give a special warning to personal drone operators.
7: There are so many dynamics to a fire like this and so we just really cannot stress enough from all agencies that this type of personal use of drones, while it sounds really cool to get those shots, it's actually actively impeding fire operations, and it can actually, they might have to ground those aircraft.
4: The fire burned 90 acres, but here's the good news. Evacuation orders for 2,200 homes and businesses in Sorrento Valley were lifted last night. That fire, at last check, is 40% contained, but the cause of it is not known yet.
3: One of the recent L.A. firestorms is at the center of a trial as lawyers select a jury. It involves a man accused of starting the fire that later became the Palisades Fire.
8: Prosecutors say that Jonathan Rindernecht set a fire on New Year's Day 2025. Investigators believe that fire was put out by the Los Angeles Fire Department, but embers reignited a week later and exploded into the Palisades Fire. The 30-year-old is pleading not guilty to multiple federal charges. The first day of jury selection ended yesterday without a panel being seated. If a jury is seated quickly, opening statements might start tomorrow. I'm Mark Mayfield.
4: Kogo News Time 8:40. Prostate cancer awareness is coming to the basketball court.
3: It's just ahead, but first a look at your real-time traffic and weather on the 10s.
9: Yes, we've got some delays right now through the Claremont Mesa stretch of the 805. That's going to be the southbound stretch right before the eastbound side of the 52 connector. We've got some delays back in Yap, about a half mile. Golden Hill, the 94 westbound right before the 5, crash off to the right shoulder. That's going to be stop and go traffic from the 805. And Carlsbad, the 5 south, still have trouble at Poinsettia, crash in the center divider. 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I'm Mark Wheeler. Kogo's next real-time traffic update at 8:50.
4: Fog to sun at the coast. We already have blue skies in some of the inland neighborhoods, and that's a sign of what's to come this afternoon with warmer temperatures, low 80s in the inland valleys. We'll be in the low 70s right at the beaches and then right around 100 for our deserts. And we do have this beach hazard statement you need to know about. We expect to see waves 3 to 6 feet high with sets up to 8 feet. Also a very high risk for rip.

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1: Well, you've probably heard this before. Prostate cancer is one of the most common cancers among men in the United States. So a basketball legend is teaming up with the Prostate Cancer Foundation to bring awareness to it and the importance of PSA screenings.
0: Joining us now on the GoGo News Live line is Basketball Hall of Famer and Big Three head coach Nancy Lieberman and Lori Tessel from the Prostate Cancer Foundation. Ladies, thank you so much for joining us on San Diego's Morning News.
2: Thank you for having
3: Hi, everybody.
0: Hi. Nancy, it's an honor to talk to you and you too, Lori. But Nancy, before we get into some of the details about how important we need to raise awareness, why is this mission personal for you right now?
2: Jay Harris is a very dear friend of mine. And when he called me this year and said that he had prostate cancer, I couldn't believe it. And so I knew that I had to, you know, get some understanding of this horrible disease. So I called the Prostate Cancer Foundation, went and met with them. I'm telling you, it was like a master class. I walked away knowing that 1 in 8 men will have prostate cancer in their lifetime. 1 in 6 are black men, and they are getting this at a two and a half more rate than white men. And I'm like, I don't understand this. And, you know, so they started telling me about early detection and making sure, you know, you got a blood test. And the blood test is really the answer to the quiz. If you get it early, you can live an incredible life. At 99% chance, you will not have prostate cancer. But if you're scared or you're nervous or you just don't go to doctors, then if you have prostate cancer and it metastasizes and it goes outside of your prostate and it gets into your organs, your liver, your kidneys, the outcome is going to be horrible. And these are the things that this is exactly why Ice Cube and the Big Three, we decided, you know, we want to team up with the Prostate Cancer Foundation, because there's so much information that needs to be disseminated and saving lives together. That's why this whole Check the Box campaign started.
1: Lori Tessel from the Prostate Cancer Foundation. I mean, you work with this every single day. Tell us why it's so important right now to get this message out.
3: Because we already know that 20 to 25% of men are being diagnosed with prostate cancer right now. But that's only of those men being tested. So the Prostate Cancer Foundation has invested over $1 billion in understanding the treatment of the disease and finding a cure. That research has already led to 14 FDA-approved treatments that both extend and improve the quality of life. So resources are there. So the men have to go to the doctor, advocate for themselves, get the blood test, ask for the blood test because it's not part of the primary care guidelines. So get the test, ask for it, and then make sure that they get the results. And once they know the information, they can get a plan in place.
0: The disparity between groups is remarkable. Nancy was kind of going over that a little bit. But Lori,
3: how
0: much of a lack of access affects some groups more than others? And what's your theory behind that?
3: Well, that's why we're partnering up with the Big Three, because we want to be in the communities that are underserved and really need to get this information. We're going to do free screenings where we can. We're going to make the information accessible to everyone, and that's our goal. It's easy. Get the information out there. Men get tested, and make sure they can have the resources for the treatment.
1: Nancy, you work with a lot of men. Is it that they're just too stubborn to go to the doctor? Is it just, you know, I don't want to be, you know, told what to do, or it's like, I'd rather not know if, you know, what's wrong with me. Have you been able to pick up on why they hesitate for that doctor's appointment?
2: Yeah, I think there's the myth of the digital test and, you know, kind of demasculizing themselves, but it's a different time. It's a different day and age in, you know, the medical world. It's a blood test. And we just, you need to make this a priority in your life. And I'm kind of a minimalist. I tell my players, this is what we're going to do. This is how we're going to do it. These will be the results. That's exactly why we put together a goal and a plan, because we don't want to overwhelm people with words. We really want to be a wordsmith. So our goal is, here's the game plan. You got to visit with your doctor. You have to get tested, actually take the test, the blood test. And then you need to know your score. Once you know your score, you and your doctor can come up with a game plan for your health. So, yes, we women have to nudge you along with love and kindness. And that's exactly what the Big Three is doing right now. The commercial is going to be on CBS. They're going to be on BET. They're going to be in the arena. We're going to do this in underserved areas. And we're, like Ice Cube said, you know, when we do the testing in Big Three cities, you don't have to have a ticket to come to a Big Three game. We want to be a great community partner. Right. And this is what we're doing right now. We want to be in a great place with Prostate Cancer Foundation to save lives.
3: And just to add to that, the other piece about partnering with Nancy and Ice Cube is that we need to normalize the conversation.
0: That's right.
3: Having it in such a public space will absolutely do that. And having people in these stadiums see that this is all around you, it will make the conversation easier. And of course, we want people to go to PCF.org and check the box and make sure they have all the resources they need.
0: It's PCF.org. Lori, Nancy, appreciate what you're doing. Thank you. You're saving lives.
3: Thank you so much. Yeah, you guys are fantastic. Thank you.
0: Thank you. Basketball Hall of Famer and Big Three head coach Nancy Lieberman and Lori Tessel from the Prostate Cancer Foundation.
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5: Claremont Mesa still have trouble on the 805 southbound, right at the connector, the East 52. Backed up to about Governor right now through Golden Hill, the 94 westbound before the 5 crash off to the right shoulder. It's stop and go from the 805. In Carlsbad, the 5 south at Poinsettia still have trouble in the center divider there. I'm Mark Wheeler. Kogo's next real-time traffic update at 9 o'clock.
0: We got some clouds at the coast and a lot of sunshine and beautiful blue skies in some of the inland areas. And that's the trend that's going to take us all the way through the rest of the work week with daytime highs basically in the 70s and 80s. Although our deserts are going to be triple digits, right around 100. Kogo News Time, 8:51.
1: Attorneys general from 19 states and jurisdictions are calling on Formula One Racing to end sponsorships involving tobacco and nicotine products.
8: The coalition has sent a letter to racing leadership expressing concern that tobacco companies are reaching young audiences through high-profile motorsport sponsorships. The letter specifically cites nicotine pouch advertising connected to F1 teams and events. The tobacco industry watchdog Stop applauded the AGs for their move. Back in March, 160 international public health organizations and advocates called on Formula One to eliminate tobacco and nicotine sponsorships from the sport. I'm Tammy Trujillo.
0: Good morning. It is June 9th, and on this day, back in 1870, author Charles Dickens, whose novels include Oliver Twist and The Christmas Carol, died in England. He was 58 years old.
1: Also on this date, back in 1973.
9: Secretary at the 8th pole now, way out in front by some 20 lengths.
1: Secretariat becomes the first horse since 1948 to win the Triple Crown.
0: In 1980.
10: Please, this is emergency. Can I talk to God?
11: I'll have to put you on hold.
0: Comedian and actor Richard Pryor suffered second and third degree burns when a mixture of freebase cocaine exploded at his home in San Fernando Valley.
1: A new real estate listing is out.
0: Uh-huh.
1: It reports more than 7 acres in hell is available for $625,000. Try to buy 6-7 acres here in San Diego County for $625,000.
0: Yeah, but San Diego's not named hell.
1: No, but this small town in Michigan is.
0: I wonder how many people go there just to mail a letter postmark.
1: They're having fun with it.
0: I bet.
1: They have the Hell Chapel of Love there. Screams Ice Cream Shop. Damnation University. Yeah. So there are other towns across the United States that have really bizarre names.
0: Yes.
1: My favorite, we mentioned earlier, is Uranus, Missouri.
0: Right.
1: And they have a fudge store, and they put billboards all over the highway. Get your fudge in Uranus. They just have a lot of fun. So we asked you if you knew of any little weird towns across the United States of America that you could tell us on our iHeartRadio app.
12: Small town in Illinois, Bone Gap.
1: Bone Gap.
0: Really?
1: Yeah. There's also Normal, Illinois.
0: Yeah, I know that. You've been there.
1: It's pretty normal. Yeah.
0: Okay.
1: Places like Boring, Oregon.
0: What about Fry's, Virginia?
1: Fry's, Virginia. That'll work. All right, here's another one.
13: Speaking of strange town names, how about this one? Beer Bottle Crossing, Idaho. And yes, it is a little village. More like a cluster of homes, apparently, but Beer Bottle Crossing. I wish I'm waiting for the day there to be the red talkback button town in California. Oh, wait, here it is.
0: Yeah, you're getting good at that, man.
1: There's Why Arizona, like why, without the question mark.
0: Okay, what about Truth or Consequences, New Mexico?
1: New Mexico,
0: yeah. That's
1: wild. Toad Suck. Arkansas.
0: Why aren't they
1: selling? Who thought of that? Come on, really?
0: They're running out of names,
1: You know, when people ask you where you live, can you imagine every single time you order something online?
0: Right.
1: I live in Toad Suck.
0: Right. And how many times do people probably think you're messing with them?
1: Yep.
0: We're checking news about your money with Dan Mitchinson. He's from San Diego. Good morning,
14: hey, thanks,
0: Dan.
14: Guys. Good morning. Good morning, everybody. Sales of previously owned homes rebounding more than expected in May after mortgage rates pulled back slightly in April. That report out this morning. New court ruling has put the 3,000 home Finita Ranch project in Santee back in limbo. The appellate court had ruled denying an appeal from the developer. So this is a win for opponents who say that development in the East County would create wildfire evacuation risks for locals. And California's economy is so large these days that its gains have an outsized entire country. In fact, California powered nearly one-third of U.S. productivity growth last year. Market's a little mixed this morning as we take a look at real-time numbers. S&P 500 is giving up early gains. It's down about 74. The Dow is off 253, and the NASDAQ being hit hard, down 447, almost 2%. Updates for you throughout the day here on Kogo, anytime on the free iHeartRadio app. Have a great day. Back tomorrow at 5 a.m. with your money news. I'm Dan Mitchinson.
0: Dan, thank you. Looking forward to tomorrow because excitement is in the air. It's only Wednesday, but it will feel like a weekend because the San Diego County Fair opens up. And tomorrow, Kogo's Laura Kane will be there live at the Del Mar Fairgrounds on San Diego's Morning News beginning at 7 a.m. Looking
1: Plus,
0: forward to that.
1: We have fair tickets for you tomorrow.
0: Yeah, we do.
1: And we have more tickets to see Most Happy Fella.
0: Yeah, we invite you to join us. Tomorrow, it'll be a fun news-packed day. We'll get you updated on the latest, and we'll give you a chance to win those tickets. Have a fantastic Tuesday from Veronica Carter and Brett and the entire San Diego Morning News team. 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
5: Drones in the way. I'm John Fink in the KOGO News Center. Crews in Sorrento Valley are looking for the cause of a fast-moving brush fire that led to evacuations yesterday. Candace Hadley with the San Diego Fire and Rescue tells KOGO News crews issued a message to personal drone users.
7: There are personal use drones that have been spotted in the area. I want to remind folks, if you fly, we cannot. And just given the conditions of, you know, this fire, we are asking the public to ground their drones. Obviously, there's incredible shots here, but our crews cannot fight this fire from the air and also protect the crews below if folks fly. So please ground them.
5: Mandatory evacuation orders were in place for more than 2,200 homes and businesses. Currently, the Sorrento fire is burning in about 90 acres of land. It is 40% contained. The Defense Department says a fighter jet from San Diego-based warship opened fire in the Middle East, crippling a foreign ship.
25: U.S. Central Command says an F-A-18 Super Hornet from the USS Abraham Lincoln aircraft carrier used a missile to stop an oil tanker. They say that ship was attempting to enter an Iranian port. Military officials say the jet disabled the tanker while it made its way from international waters, headed towards the Gulf of Oman toward Iran. That prevented the ship from traveling further. The Lincoln arrived in the Middle East in late January and played a key role when U.S. forces attacked Iran the following month. I'm Phil Farrar.
5: And Walmart is planning drone deliveries in San Diego. The company says some customers could get items dropped off in about 30 minutes using drones flying up to 60 miles an hour. Shoppers would order through the Walmart or Wing app, and the drone would lower small packages, usually under 2 pounds, into a yard or driveway within about 6 to 8 miles of the store. Walmart already runs the service in places like Dallas and Atlanta and wants to grow more. San Diego rollout could start by 2027, though the company has not said which local stores will be included. Traffic and weather next. KOGO News Time, 9:02.
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8: Southland 63 sluggish, Mission Valley into downtown, slowing on the North 5 still from the 54 into downtown, and the King Freeway West 94 westbound, traffic from the 15 into downtown because of an earlier accident now cleared. Sponsored by Albertsons and Vons, Mark Zegan, Cogo Traffic.
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5: Cogo's updated San Diego weather. We have some coastal fog to burn through this morning, but warmer weather and big waves are on the way. Sunny skies today with beach highs in the mid-70s, low 80s in our inland valleys, right around 100 for our deserts. And a beach hazard statement started at 3 this morning. It's going to last through 5 Thursday afternoon. We expect to see waves 3 to 6 feet with sets up to 8 feet. Also a very high risk for rip currents. But right now downtown, it's 65 degrees. I'm John Fink. 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
10: Welcome in to the Tuesday edition of Clay and Buck. It is a big primary day out there. South Carolina, Maine, Nevada, North Dakota, as we are fully into primary season. In particular, Maine, Graham Plattner, we will see exactly what the impact has been of the revelations surrounding Graham Plattner, if at all, with those primary votes coming in the state of Maine. South Carolina, big decision, tons of people running on both the governor's and the Senate side in the Republican primary in general. We will see what the outcome is there. Nevada, North Dakota as well. Everybody get out and vote. I think the Maine primary by far is going to be the biggest storyline, even though we suspect that Graham Plattner is going to win. We'll get a little bit of a read on how many people vote for Susan Collins, even though she's basically unopposed, and how many people, again, vote for Graham Plattner. And as I mentioned, South Carolina is going to be a major revelation in many ways. Okay. Buck. And by the way, California, let me give you a rundown of where we are headed. Steve Hilton has advanced to the runoff in California. He is going to be one of the two contenders. So while the LA area, LA County area voting has been very suspicious and looked quite outlandish and outrageous in many ways, it is not officially official yet, but according to Kalshi and Polymarket, Buck, Steve Hilton, 99% chance that he is going to advance. The AP has not yet called it. Several places have called it as a Steve Hilton versus Javier Becerra overall runoff in California, but the I would say it still feels a bit rotten in California in the way that the LA voting went down. We will ask Steve Hilton about that. He's going to join us at 1 o'clock. Senator Tommy Tuberville of Alabama, soon to be the next governor of Alabama, will be on with us at 2. And then Ainsley Earhart, who many of you begin your day with on Fox and Friends in the morning, is going to be with us in the back end of the program in the third hour as well. But Buck, it's rare I say this, but the American sporting eye turned itself to Madison Square Garden last night, where President Trump was in attendance. You and the president are both big Knicks fans, and I think this is culturally significant. And some of you are going to say, okay, Clay, what are you talking about with the overall cultural significance? Here is Adam Silver. This is the commissioner of the NBA. I have ripped the NBA to high heavens because they put Black Lives Matter on the basketball court in 2020 because they put political slogans on the back of guys' jerseys instead of their actual names, because LeBron James has been a woke imbecile. So has Steve Kerr. So has Greg Popovich. So has Adam Silver. Buck, I don't know if you remember this, but I would argue that in many ways the woke era of the NBA began when Adam Silver decided to pull the All-Star game out of Charlotte, North Carolina over a transgender bathroom bill. A lot of people don't even remember this, but the state of North Carolina was actually ahead of the curve, and they said, hey, you know what? We don't think that people pretending to be a different gender should be able to use whatever bathroom they want to use. You should use the bathroom of your actual gender. This is not a crazy idea, but the NBA said, oh my goodness, how in the world can we ever play our All-Star game here? They pulled their All-Star game out of Charlotte. Buck, this then opened the NBA up because people said, wait a minute, you play games in China. You play games in Mexico. You guys play games in the Middle East. Are you now saying that where you play a basketball game is in some way a reflection of whether you approve of the politics there? It all blew up on Adam Silver's face, and this really exploded in Hong Kong when Daryl Morey, a general manager of the Houston Rockets at the time, said, hey, we should have free speech, basically, in Hong Kong, and China cut off the NBA. Adam Silver last night, Buck, he said this when he was asked in the pregame about President Trump. Cut 7.
11: You know, I've been with the league for a long time. I ran NBA Entertainment years ago. He did an I Love Kids game spot with us. He was a fixture at NBA at Madison Square Garden. You guys remember, well, all of you, when you played here, not Draymond, but back in the old days, he had courtside seats all the time. He was at draft, so he's a genuine Knicks fan. And so, yes, there's some inconvenience to the fans here, but one looking around this arena, it's packed. So people listen. They came early. They got through whatever extra security, which is necessary. So, as I said, I think we should be using sports to create more of a sense of community with people, not less.
10: This is a complete repudiation of much of the Silver era, Buck, and it feels significant culturally to me. You are a Knicks fan. What say you?
12: Well, first of all, the reception that Trump got was mixed from the fans in terms of the booing that happened. I listened. I was watching the game with my brothers. There were people that were not booing, obviously, but there were many who boo. And it is a reminder to me that people do not put Trump in the proper context a lot of the time. He is, in many ways, the ultimate New Yorker.
10: Mm-hmm.
12: He is the New York president. I mean, you'd have to go back quite a ways for another president to be as of the city and environs of New York as he is. He's a Queens guy who became a Manhattan baron of building, and he is a quintessential New Yorker. And yet New York, because it has gone so woke and so left-wing, does not even claim him, really. So much so that now I think people view him more as a Palm Beach, Florida guy, which he has been as well in a sense. But that's really his country home or his getaway. He's a New York guy. And I just think it's a shame that the culture of New York has I know a lot of you are saying, well, I don't feel that way. And of course, I don't either. But because it's an 8-1 Democrat to Republican city, there's not the sense of pride that you would think that a son of New York would have as being the two-term president. So that's one thing that it was a reminder of last night. A little frustrating. I think Adam Silver's point here on sports should be unity. I mean, it sounds like he's taking a Clay Travis line there, but it's really, I think, what Americans want. Common sense. It would be great to see that. The NBA has been really among the most woke of all leagues. And the most divisive, which is why I stopped being a Knicks fan, stopped watching the NBA. But the president going to the game, look, he's a showman, and he likes a big, he likes a big event, whatever it may be. And I think that other than the fact that the Knicks lost last night, and I think the officiating, I'm just going to say it, I think the officiating was a little weak, a little pro San Antone. I don't know if they...
10: I love that in 5 years, you are now the guy who comes on and says, I don't know about this officiating. Like,
12: you know, I mean, that call where you had Brunson get called with a flagrant because he didn't protect the landing space for the feet of the shooter. I mean, the shooter kicked his leg out. I'm sorry, you kick your leg out, you know, that's on you. Anyway, we don't need to get too into it. It felt a little like they need to go back some of these refs and read the rule book a little more closely. But no, I thought last night with Trump being there added to sort of the spectacle and the pageantry of it. I also think that if you, here's a question for you. If it were Biden, and assume that he knew where he was, if it were Biden who were at the event, Clay, and you, with some of your very sports connected friends, were sitting courtside, because we all know it's where Clay would be sitting. He'd be right there with Timothy Chalamet and Ben Stiller and
10: I would like to sit next to Larry David, who is one of the great sitcom creators of all time, with Kurt.
12: I mean, he might
10: Seinfeld.
12: Throw something at you when he realized what you do for a living, but that's okay. But Clay, I truly look, you can't know, rather you can't prove this unless you're in this situation. I wouldn't boo a U.S. president at a game like this. I think it's classless. Even if I don't like what the president's doing or whatever, he is the president. There's some respect for the office. And I think when a president shows up to a sporting event, that actually should be respect the office, respect that the president's there. And I think that booing a president is classless, regardless of party. I really do. And people might get mad. Oh, you should boo Obama if he was in the game. I wouldn't.
10: I wouldn't do that. You and I agree 100% on this. And look, I understand. Look, everybody has the right.
12: I wouldn't stand up and cheer wildly. Be like, I love you, Barack Obama. Okay, I'm not going to sell out everything, but I'm not going to boo.
10: I think this is a, look, one of the all-time great quotes by any sports figure was Michael Jordan saying, Republicans buy sneakers too. He has admitted that he said it. I wrote a book called Republicans Buy Sneakers Too, where basically I argued that Adam Silver should be doing exactly what he did. And it's taken him a decade to get there. But there are tens of millions of people who love basketball and also love President Trump. If you're in the business of putting on a basketball game, I want everybody who loves basketball to watch. And a lot of people have stopped doing that. The data reflects that the NBA lost a ton of fans. I think Adam Silver is acknowledging it. I think LeBron James, Steve Kerr, Greg Popovich, they all led the NBA over a woke waterfall, which was a disaster for the league. And I think President Trump has in many ways rectified that. And I think Trump even said, cut three, they asked him, hey, is the NBA left wing? And here's what he said.
13: I think the NBA
14: it's a tougher game.
13: The left wing stuff that they were getting criticized for.
14: Well, it's a little left wing. Yeah. I think so. It tends to be a little bit left wing, but it's great entertainment. Great.
10: So I think President Trump, I do think this is culturally significant. And some people are going to disagree, but it is impossible to have imagined this kind of thing existing in 2020. And when President Trump, when the Black Lives Matter was written on the court, when there were political slogans on the jerseys. And I think it's important to acknowledge and note when cultural winds are moving back in the direction of sanity. And that's what I thought last night represented in many ways. And by the way, President Trump is still getting attacked by, did you see this ridiculous quote from Hakeem Jeffries, who may be the biggest dork in politics? Did you see him in the pink Knicks hat, Buck? He's going to be, in theory, the next Speaker of the House. Here's what he said, cut eight, attacking Trump over the Knicks. Listen.
15: It's not clear to me that Donald Trump is a big Knicks fan. I mean, does this guy even know the difference between Karl Rove and Karl Anthony Towns? I don't think so. He's just injecting himself into the NBA finals because he always has to bring the MAGA circus into town. And that's unfortunate.
12: It's just not true. I mean, people know, go to the Knicks have been for a long time, as they are, as an NBA team is in any major city. It's a place to see and be seen. And Trump has both of those things, seen and been saw there. I don't know how to say that. You know, they have seen him there. So yes, now Trump is a long time Knicks fan. And anyway, it's just, you know, Hakeem Jeffries, it's just so petty and dumb. He's not a smart guy. So I also,
10: the fact that he could potentially be the Speaker of the House is unbelievable to me. I mean, just because he's, I think, a moron, and also just never says anything interesting. He's got dead eyes. He's not particularly charismatic. The only reason that he is the head of the Democrat Party now is because he's a black guy.
12: He was the interview. He was the interview right before me last time, I think, or maybe the time before that, I did Bill Maher. And I just remember thinking, this is such a boring interview. He has nothing to say. It's not even, I disagree with what he says. It's just not, you know, sometimes you'll hear, you know, Bernie Sanders is a clown and his whole political philosophy is essentially a fraud. But put that aside, he will say some kooky, crazy stuff. So you're like, oh God, here we go, right? Hakeem Jeffries is just,
10: dead-eyed, man. What has he ever said that has been remotely entertaining? I just think it's funny that Trump has now managed to turn the Knicks into a political landmine, and most people agree with Adam Silver, and I give him credit, and Hakeem Jeffries is a huge loser zero charisma, and I can't imagine that he's going to be a very good leader regardless. He's certainly not now, but if he ever were the Speaker, he's going to be even less.
12: It's also amazing that there are guys on that floor. You know, we're in America today, and we hear a lot still from the left, particularly about, like, you know, institutional racism, and, you know, this country is so unequal and all this stuff. There are a lot of, and, you know, they've earned the right, and they're the elite of the elite in terms of their profession of basketball. There are guys on the floor making $50 million a year in salary.
10: Yes.
12: Salary.
10: Yes. Yeah, imagine.
12: There's a whole bunch of them. I mean, and every one of those starters, Clay, has got to be making eight figures. I mean, at least.
10: Oh,
12: right?
10: Yeah,
12: I mean, those guys, you know, 10, 15, 20 million bucks a year.
10: Yes.
12: And, you know, America is such a rough, awful place, so racist. Like, you know, calm down, everybody. Calm down.
10: It's a hard putt to sink. I think most people, if they were making that kind of money, would feel like they live in the greatest country that's ever existed in the history of the world. And I do think that's the cycle that we're moving back into. I want to tell you, if you want to save some money and also support a company that loves America as much as you do in honor of our 250th year as a nation, Pure Talk and its customers will raise $250,000 for America's Warrior Partnership by the end of July. 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
8: Welcome back in here to Clay and Buck. We are going to be talking to you here in a moment about the Carmelo Anthony case, which Clay has just told me has now gone to a jury. Just as a reminder, and I clarify, Carmelo Anthony is also the name of a very famous basketball player. This is a completely separate issue. Carmelo Anthony is the accused murderer of Austin Metcalf, who, if you recall, this was that story at a Texas high school track meet where there was some verbal dispute, and Carmelo Anthony, and there's the facts are agreed upon with regard to this, pulled the knife out and stabbed Austin Metcalf in the heart and killed him right there, broad daylight in front of hundreds and hundreds of people at a school event. And people are very upset about this, understandably so. And there was a rallying around Carmelo Anthony by some members of the black community that seemed pretty disgraceful to the rest of us. And we are now going to talk about where that case stands. It's something that indicates, I think, a lot about not just the criminal justice system, but there's also a, well, we'll dive into it here momentarily. 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
10: Balboa parking changes. I'm John Fink in the Kogo News Center. We are going back to free parking at Balboa Park. San Diego City leaders Monday approved the repeal of paid parking effective the first of the year. Peter Comiskey with the Balboa Park Cultural Partnership praised leaders and the community who fought for the repeal.
11: We want to thank the tens, possibly hundreds of thousands of San Diegans who spoke up on behalf of their Balboa Park. They're the people who made the difference here.
10: But Comiskey added that with paid parking continuing till the end of the year, museums and other attractions in Balboa Park will still feel the economic impact. San Diego City Council also passed a measure that reduces trash fees for city residents. One of two sisters accused of their mother's death at a University City apartment has pleaded not guilty. Ingrid and Rebecca Wu were arrested last week for allegedly failing to properly care for their parents. The other sister, Rebecca, is scheduled to be arraigned today. And San Diego City firefighters are asking city leaders for higher wages, even with potential budget cuts. The Union for Firefighters showed up in a wave of red at Monday's city council meeting asking for salaries to be competitive. On Wall Street, the Dow is down 319 points. Kogo News Time, 931.
12: An earlier accident this morning has the South 805 transition to the East 52 currently closed. You're all being directed to the West 52. The West 52 transition to the North 805 is backing up. The North 805 slowing the 163 to Governor. 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Mark Zegan, Kogo Traffic.
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10: Kogo's updated San Diego weather. We have some coastal fog to burn through this morning, but warmer weather and big waves are on the way. Checking the SkyCam over downtown. It's starting to burn off a little hazy there. Sunny skies today with beach highs in the mid-70s, low 80s in our inland valleys, right around 100 for our deserts. A beach hazard statement started at 3 this morning, lasting through 5 to Thursday afternoon. We'll expect to see waves 3 to 6 feet with sets up to 8 feet, also a very high risk for rip currents. But right now downtown, it's 67 degrees. I'm John Fink. 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
14: today, we have more incentives for market solutions than ever.

0: you people that actually espouse those positions, that the Southern Poverty Law Center can't just report on this and cover it. They actually have to pay for hate so that they can then point to it and say, look at what we have to fight. I do think this is a pretty significant indictment that the Trump Department of Justice has brought.
1: Look, they are both arsonist and firefighter, as the old phrase goes. And that should tell you a lot about the state of racism in this country. They should be just the firefighter putting out those racism fires everywhere. But the most prominent race hate cases in recent years are invariably, when it comes to anti-black racism in particular, thinking about things like Jussie Smollett, they are a hoax of one kind or another. So why is it that there are these hoax cases that get so much attention, initially not known as a hoax, of course, if there's so much racism everywhere, it should be easy. If you told me, find an instance of a, for example, of a black assailant brutally murdering a white person in this country where there could at least be an implied racial bias, I could find one probably every day for the last year, certainly within a 48-hour span, if not a 24-hour span. These things happen regularly. They happen weekly, perhaps daily, depends on where you are. And yet we don't talk about that. You know, we just saw that Irina Zarutska's killer was declared once again to be mentally incompetent. Well, you'd ask, so the way that this works now is that a black guy who is clearly insane and dangerous cannot be incarcerated for being an insane, dangerous person until he murders somebody in cold blood in the most vicious possible way, just because he did in an act of evil, which was caught on video. And there's supposed to be no policy change. There's nothing to be done about it, we're told, by those who are really, I don't know, pro-crime, pro-criminal, refuse to take these things with the seriousness that they deserve. I mean, I'm also, and I've evolved on this one, and people can send me, but you're a Catholic and Catholics disagree. Okay, well, maybe I'm not a perfect Catholic, which I don't think any Catholics are. I think that we should have far more death penalty in this country. I think we should have the death penalty much faster. I think, Clay, you and I have grown up in an era where the propaganda around this stuff, whether it's the Innocence Project, which as far as I can see, really gets a lot of glee out of using technicalities to get people off who are often, based on the totality of the evidence, quite clearly guilty to me. And we even had like the Central Park Five situation, which when I tell people the actual evidence that was presented in court versus the documentary and the Ken Burns stuff and what they are shocked to find out what really happened and what real evidence was there that was never. But, you know, people come along and they say that for the purposes of social justice or racial justice, they are going to make a declaration that overrides the jury. And that's, I think, grotesque. I think it's wrong. And if the Southern Poverty Law Center, the narrative that they tell us, which is that there's all this horrible anti-black racism all over the country all the time, is a lie. And we know it's a lie, but now we know even more that it's a lie. And I'm saying, you know, violent, vicious, Ku Klux Klan lynchings. I'm amazed at how many people I have to explain to that lynchings were mostly against people who were not black.
0: Yeah.
1: This is something that's not. And people say, oh, no, they want to fight. They want to argue with me on this. No, they're wrong. Lynch law comes from Charles Lynch, from the Revolution, who was a revolutionary era constable, the American Revolution, my friends, were punishing white people, including with severe physical punishment. That's where the whole term comes from. There have been lynchings going on through American history. It's just extrajudicial justice. And it was essentially used to mean specifically anti-black, you know, racist violence, extrajudicial punishment in more modern usage. But that's actually not the origin of the term. And that's not actually historically the full facts of the matter. So, Clay, yeah, the Southern Poverty Law Center should be held to account for this, for manufacturing racism.
0: Yes, and we're going to have a couple of cuts from that. I would point out on your death penalty analysis, more and more, Buck, there's actual video because we live in such a surveillance-laden world. There's actual video now, oftentimes, of people committing murders.
1: We can get beyond a reasonable doubt in a way that was not possible even 30 or 40 years ago, okay? We know exactly what is happening in many of these cases.
0: It is very common now. You mentioned the Irina Zarutska case. We know exactly what happened in that case. That guy murdered her in cold blood on video. There is

0: no uncertainty. And there are a lot of those cases now where we watch and we see the violent act perpetrated live because there's just so many cameras. Let me play this.
1: Can I also point out that what they've done with the Innocence Project is they've gone, and this was also, you know, OJ was the first time that they really started using DNA in a high profile case in this way. And there were some, you know, the science, if you will, was still getting to the point. Now, of course, OJ was guilty and all that, but the science was getting to a point where, you know, they weren't, and also the standardization of it, they weren't collecting DNA at all these places. They weren't. And so now they go back, they say, oh, well, the DNA doesn't match, or, oh, there's some problem with the DNA. And they'll say that everything else, all the witness testimony and all the circumstantial evidence and everything should be thrown out because of DNA. That's getting harder to do now because now they're really locked down with the DNA. So really, the Innocence Project is built upon casting doubt on what was essentially an imperfect science, but also a lot of other stuff going on around it to convict people. And now we're all supposed to be told that that's great. Clay, the other thing is people say the death penalty takes so long. Yeah, it shouldn't. It shouldn't take 20 years or whatever to actually execute somebody. But this is because there are these groups, they'll pay for it, and the endless appeals. And oh my gosh, we actually can know. We can know these things, whether someone did something. By the way, if there's any real doubt, then I don't think a judge should. If there's a, you know, a beyond a reasonable doubt, it should be the actual standard. If there is a reasonable doubt, then I think you do err on the side of life, obviously, even if the slightest doubt can be considered reasonable. But, like, you know, we got people on video. But are we to pretend like we don't know that he did it?
0: Yeah, 100%. Also, Luigi Mangione, the guy's on video, and Arena Zarutska. This, by the way, while we're talking about Southern Poverty Law Center, I saw this clip and I thought it was worth pointing out. They have put, the Southern Poverty Law Center has, for a long time, right wing is in quotation marks because a lot of these people are not even right wing. They're just common sense. They had Charlie Kirk on their hate list. And this was the current CEO, Brian Fair, being asked, do you regret Southern Poverty Law Center having Charlie Kirk on the group's hate list in the wake of his assassination? Cut 24.
2: Your organization has labeled Dr. King and Charlie Kirk and others. Do you regret that? Will you recant it? Or are you going to double down and say that these people, including the martyred Charlie Kirk, in fact, somehow deserve to be on your hate list for their constantly talking about bringing people together, talking about the teachings of the Bible and the like?
3: Congressman, as I said in my statement.
2: Now, wait a second. No. I heard your statement. Well, I only want an answer to your question in 11 seconds left. Well, are you going to recant, yes or no? Will you take back any part of that, or is your hate list stand as your position of your organization as its head today?
3: The SPLC will continue to expose hate and extremism.
0: So there is the charges being brought, but I do think that's pretty significant. Anyone out there, regardless of what you think of Charlie Kirk, could you characterize what he did as being worthy of being placed on a hate list? There are a lot of
1: this is where
0: left.
1: It became a tool, Clay, of the left and of the propaganda and of the wokeness and the censorship and the power to suppress and to destroy people for their beliefs. The whole point of the Southern Poverty Law Center became for leftists because it is a leftist organization. Just like, by the way, the ACLU is a leftist organization devoted to the destruction of America as we know it. And in fact, the undermining of Western civilization under the pretense of caring about civil rights. It's a, you know, their fifth columnist from within our society. The Southern Poverty Law Center wanted to put someone like, and they did, to be clear, they did this, but the whole point is they put a Charlie Kirk on a list that is also a list that you could put some neo-Nazi skinhead on who says that, you know, he wants to eradicate all people who are non-white or, you know, whatever it is. An actually morally reprehensible person, maybe even a dangerous person, they put Charlie Kirk on that list because they want to shut him up because he doesn't think, you know, God rest his soul, but, you know, he didn't think, nor do we, that 200-pound men who say they're women should be able to compete against actual women in sports. That gets you, in the SPLC world, that gets you on the same list as some guy who wants to bring about the Fourth Reich. That gets you on the same list. If you say that you don't think we should have wide open borders and have, you know, third worlders from everywhere who break our laws and come here without our say-so and then go on welfare right away and then scam our system. If you think that's a problem, Clay, the Southern Poverty Law Center wants you to know that you're going to be on a list alongside people who are Hitler fans. That's the power of that organization, really. It was to silence conservatives under the pretense that they were fighting hate.
0: By the way, breaking news, in addition to the fact that that hearing is going on, President Trump just posted, I've been informed by our great military that last night the Iranians shot down one of our highly sophisticated Apache helicopters while patrolling over the Strait of Hormuz. There were two pilots involved. Both are safe and uninjured. Nevertheless, the United States must, of necessity, respond to this attack. Thank you for your attention to this matter, President Donald J. Trump. So there had been talk that there was going to be a ceasefire moving quicker than expected, maybe positive direction. We'll see exactly how extensive this is, Buck. But that news just coming down in the last 5 minutes.
1: I have told you all how I've felt this trajectory was going for many weeks now, and I stand behind what I said, unfortunately. I hope that we get good news here at some point, but I am not I'm not betting on that in the meantime. Although, obviously, the good news here is the pilots are okay, but I mean about the ceasefire holding and a full agreement. 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
1: I gotta say, they are stepping it up here with Steve Winwood, guys. I celebrate his whole catalog, right? Roll With It. Is that Steve Winwood? That's a great, great song. Clay, do you know this tune?
0: No.
1: You gotta put it right on your Spotify. It's like
0: a little bit. Was this, I feel like this was part of the Harry Carey WGN era Chicago Cubs games. Like that was like kind of the lead in.
1: I have no idea what you're talking about. I just know that Steve Winwood is a underappreciated gem of 80s music. So that's a great tune. I just wanted everyone to, if you don't have that one on your Spotify, I mean, it's a great one to put on when you're like, you know, if you're cleaning up the kitchen at night or you're taking out the trash, you got your headphones in or something. It's just, you can't listen to that, right? Producer Mike, you're a little grumpy about hair band music. Steve Winwood, you love Steve Winwood, right? Definitely. See, Steve Winwood, if you got producer Mike on your team, you can't lose. Steve Winwood is, you can't be in a bad mood listening to that guy. All right. We got Steve Hilton coming up. That's a transition. Steve Hilton coming up, shortly here. And we got a VIP email. You know, he's the guy who's running for governor in California as a Republican and actually has a real shot. And looks like he's advanced to the runoff. VIP email from John. Can you ask Steve Hilton what he thinks the California election results would be if over 3 million illegal aliens in the state were not also registered voters via motor voters? We're going to talk about this stuff, guys. The election fraud conversation is important, but you have to be specific, and here's why. I will tell you this. In 2020, before Clay and I were teamed, we were a lot of people very outraged about the 2020 vote count for Trump. And I was among them. But there were different groups here. There were the people who were saying things like, hey, people in Georgia voted in the wrong county. That's against the rules. You have to vote in the county you're actually in. You know, there were real, and then there was that fight in Pennsylvania, for example, over delayed ballot counting. Like, those are things that are real, that are a problem that you know, don't tell me that the North Koreans, the Venezuelans, and the Martian people colluded and hacked into voting machines. And because then you undermine all the actual stuff that's happening. So what I'm saying, Clay, is we're going to talk voter fraud. Yes, we all have a gut feeling that something funky is going on. Be specific. When people throw out things that are easily discarded as false, it undermines. You see what I'm saying? It undermines all the actual problems that we're identifying with any voter fraud.
0: Yes. And also, I mean, I think ultimately this is where President Trump is right on it. It's vote by mail. It's vote by mail. It's vote by mail. They have figured out ways to get as many ballots in their hands as they possibly can in the mail ballots. And this is why we have to have in-person voting, period, with ID. I mean, this is not remotely controversial. 80%-ish of Americans agree with it. The fact that our Senate can't pass a bill on this, that 80% of people, by the way, black, white, Asian, Hispanic, everybody agrees, because we have to show ID to do almost everything. Showing an ID to vote is not a barrier to voting. It, in fact, should be the law of the land everywhere. We'll talk about this with Steve Hilton next.
4: Speaking truth and having fun. 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
14: 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Today, I'm joined by Michael O'Keefe, Stiefel's Chief Investment Officer. Hello, Michael. So markets have been a bit volatile recently. What is driving these moves?
15: Well, Monica, a lot of it comes back to interest rates and the idea of higher for longer. Investors had hoped for rate cuts, but the data keeps pushing things the other way. Take last week's jobs reports. The economy added about 172,000 jobs in May, well above forecasts of around 85,000. The prior month was also revised up to about 179,000, and the unemployment rate held steady at 4.3%. Remember, the Fed has what's called a dual mandate. That's two jobs, keeping employment strong and inflation in check. A hot job market means little pressure to cut rates. And with rates likely higher for longer, markets get jumpy.
14: And we do get some fresh inflation numbers this week. What are you watching, and what does that mean for the Fed?
15: That's right. Consumer prices on Wednesday and producer prices, the wholesale side, on Thursday. Both are expected to show inflation heating up a bit. Headline consumer inflation is running near 4% over the last year, with recent months heating up a bit due to the conflict in Iran. That keeps the other half of the dual mandate inflation front and center. A few months ago, markets expected rate cuts. Now futures point the other way. There's no move expected at next week's Fed meeting. That's Kevin Warsh's first meeting as chair. But futures now signal a possible hike later this year.
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23: Trash fees cut. I'm John Fink in the KOGO News Center. You could say San Diego City leaders are taking trash and parking fees to the curb. They unanimously approved a settlement lowering the trash fees and eliminating paid parking in Balboa Park. San Diego City Council Member Stephen Whitburn.
2: both of these items are things that the people of San Diego had really asked for. They really wanted the parking in Balboa Park to be free again, and they wanted the trash fees to come down. I am pleased that we were able to come together and, by working together, come up with a solution for the benefit of the people of this city, and that's what we did with this agreement.
23: The deal avoids a lawsuit and ballot measure against the charges. Paid parking in Balboa Park will end by January 1st, and anyone who paid for a pass beyond that point will get a refund. In the meantime, trash fees will go from $45 a month to $39 on July 1st of next year. The brush fire that burned about 4 acres near the Oceanside Airport led to some anxious moments for the San Diego Humane Society.
3: The fire broke out about 10 a.m. along West Airport Road, west of Bennett Hill Road. Evacuation orders and warnings were issued in an area that included the Humane Society's campus nearby. They evacuated the campus, including the animals housed there. The facility was closed to the public, and they moved everyone to the evacuation site on San Luis Rey Road. Cliff Albert, Cogo News.
23: The Boys and Girls Clubs offering free meals in North County this summer.
6: The Federal Summer Food Service Program is open to anyone 18 and under in North County from June 15th through August 7th. There is one requirement. The free meals and snacks must be eaten at pickup sites. The not-for-profit says they will also pay local teens to help prep and distribute meals throughout the community through its Culinary Workforce Readiness Program in Oceanside. I'm Bree Tennis, Cogo News.
23: And San Diego County beaches could see waves rising to 8 feet today and tomorrow, and potentially life-threatening rip currents through the week. The National Oceanic and Atmospheric Administration says rip currents cut through breaking waves faster than an Olympic swimmer. If you're caught in one, experts say swim parallel to the shore until you can exit that rip channel. But local lifeguards say it's best to stay out of the ocean until they die down next week. On Wall Street, the Dow is down 419 points. Cogo News Time, 10:02.
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23: Coco's updated San Diego weather. We have some coastal fog to burn through this morning, but warmer weather and big waves on the way. Sunny skies today, beach highs in the mid-70s, low 80s in our inland valleys, right around 100 for our deserts. And we had that beach hazard statement that started at 3 this morning, lasting through 5 Thursday afternoon. But right now downtown, it's 68 degrees. I'm John Fink. Your next news update is at 10:30. 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

0: Second hour of Clay and Buck kicks off now. We are joined by Steve Hilton, top two finisher so far in that governor's race, and for California, of course. And Steve, first of all, what is the very latest? Because I'm sure you're up on it. Where do things stand right now? Talk to us about vote totals, the future. How's it looking?
1: Yeah, very latest is a very flexible term in California when it comes to elections. It could be very late indeed. Look, we just did a press conference outside the vote center in Los Angeles. I'll get to that in a second. In terms of the race, we're still in the same position, which is we're very, very confident that we've made it into the top two. Some have already called it for us, Decision Desk HQ. We always took the view in our campaign that we'd wait, slightly old-fashioned, wait for the official AP call for the race. That could happen today after the votes are reported today. It could be sometime this week. We're very confident, though, that we've made it. There doesn't seem any possibility that Tom Steyer can catch up, and that's why, some have already called the race for me, but we're just waiting for the AP to make it completely official. In terms of the actual count, it's just a shambles. The shambles continues. You've still got certain counties in California that have barely reported half the vote. It's a week since Election Day. It's just insane. I just want to give you one indication of how insane it is. Because even if you give them everything that they're saying about why we have this ridiculous system where they want, every vote, everyone to have the chance to vote every possible way and maximum accessibility, whatever. Okay, fine. Give them that. So the concept is this. We want, if you vote by mail, we want to make sure that everybody's vote is counted and we want to treat you the same as if you voted in person. So let's just say you want to vote by mail and you leave it right up until Election Day and then you send your ballot in on Election Day in the mail, just as if you'd showed up and voted in person. Then we've got to give you time for the ballot to arrive because it's the U.S. Postal Service and who knows how long it'll take. So they give you 7 days. Okay, fine. You would assume from that that in order that your vote is counted in that 7 day period, which is just coming to an end today, they kind of check that you really did send your mail ballot in on or before Election Day. And of course, we have a very simple way of doing that, which is look at the postmark on the envelope. Well, not in California. Unbelievably, there is a rule that says that if there is no postmark or if the postmark is illegible or whatever, or just no postmark at all, it's okay if you hand write the date and it can be accepted. In other words, they have legalized backdating your ballot. You could have voted yesterday and written Election Day on it in hand, and that would count. It's just unbelievable.
0: That's insane.
2: Yes, this is absolutely crazy. We're talking to Steve Hilton. First of all, I'm going to say congratulations on advancing. I understand that you're waiting till the absolute latest moment, and I know there's a lot of people very happy that you have advanced.
0: We were like Steve Hilton IPO investors here. We got in early. Some people were saying, is this guy serious? Oh, we're very serious with Steve Hilton. Going to win.
2: The state of California desperately needs you. I'm sure that you have heard a ton about this. This is something we took calls on all day yesterday. We have been talking about it a great deal. The situation in LA, and the fact that the mail ballots are drastically different than the early voting tallies that have come in. For many people, it is just a sign that they can't trust the counting in California in general, but LA specifically. What do you see there? What can someone do who is in California that is frustrated by this? What should happen going forward based on what you're seeing on the ground there?
1: Yeah, so we were literally at that counting center just now, just driving away from it. And the press conference that I just held, along with my running mate for Lieutenant Governor Gloria Romero and the chair of the California Republican Party, was to say, I mean, there's so many things we need to change with the system, but there's one really big one that we can actually make happen very quickly because it's on the ballot in November, and that is voter ID. voter ID is on the ballot this November, we can actually have it in California. That would avoid so much of this, because one of the reasons it's all taking so long is because they have to do signature matching and verification by hand. They're all sitting around in these offices, peering at signatures. It's just insane. But if you had voter ID, you wouldn't need any of that. So that's something we can get done this year. Now, in terms of LA, I want to be really, this is what I think is happening. And it's a complete example of the corruption in California. I think what's going on there is ballot harvesting, where you've got the, again, this is totally legal, where any individual organization can just go around scooping up ballots, many as they want, there's no limit to the number, and just collecting them on people's behalf and dropping them off or putting them in the mail or whatever. And this is where the corrupt Democrat machine comes in. And it actually connects to something that we've been exposing during the course of this year through CalDoge. So remember, I mean, we probably talked about some of these examples from the fraud reports. This is when all this comes into play, because I'll give you a couple of the examples. The cannabis tax in California. When cannabis was legalized, Proposition 64, a tax was imposed that was supposed to go towards substance abuse prevention. We tracked down that money. We found $350 million was actually siphoned off into Democrat political organizing. All these, you know, hundreds of different groups doing voter registration, ballot harvesting, all of this. Second example, from the Climate Change Mitigation Fund, $1 billion with a B since 2015, $100 million every year, supposedly spent on solar panels for low-income apartment buildings. We found that only $72 million was spent on that. $928 million went on Democrat political organizing, environmental justice groups, voter registration, ballot harvesting. Third example, CHRLA. This is our fourth fraud report. CHRLA was the immigrants' rights group, far-left group, that was really involved in, about a year ago, the riots in L.A. against ICE. They are supporting my opponent, Javier Becerra. They have an office in Mexico, which literally promotes illegal immigration and explains people how to do it. This is an organization that is 85% funded by California taxpayers, basically an arm of the government. It is, we exposed its political organizing manual. It takes taxpayer money, because it's mostly taxpayer funded, and pays illegal immigrants to do ballot harvesting. So this is what's going on now. You're seeing this machine in action. This, all this money that's been siphoned off into these nonprofits, this is what they do. And this is the moment when they come into play. They just go around, and we hear reports, unions doing it in nursing homes and all the rest of it, just collecting ballots, in quote marks, helping people fill out their ballot and then turning them in. And I think that's what happened in L.A.
2: Question for you. Thank you for all those specifics. You said on the ballot, 80% of people are in favor of basic ID being shown in order to vote. What is the ballot initiative that is there in California? And for people out there who are skeptical, some of these ballot initiatives, for instance, having to do with affirmative action, even in California, which is a blue state, have absolutely trounced, right? 70-30, 65-35. What is the ballot initiative, and what are the possibilities when it comes to passage as you see them?
1: So the ballot, the specific ballot initiative would require government-approved ID to be shown when you vote. So if you vote in person, your driver license. If you vote by mail, your social security number that's then matched. So it's very, you know, it's pretty accessible. It's no change to the vote by mail system, which I would like to change, but you know, we tried to get a realistic win. We tried to get maximum support for it. So it means you have to use government registered ID in order to vote, whether that's in person or by mail. It has around 70% support in California. 70%. That's the latest polling. It qualified for the ballot. You have to get signatures to get it on the ballot. We got way over the necessary amount. So it's very, you know, it looks like it'll work. It looks like it'll get across the line. In fact, today, my press conference was about not only making the point that voter ID would speed this whole fuss up, but I offered to Javier Becerra join with me in campaigning for it. Let's do it together. Let's just show people that actually, for once, we can come together behind something sensible. because the Democrat machine is, of course, against voter ID, just as they are nationally, because it would get in the way of all these things that they've been pushing.
0: We're speaking here to Steve Hilton, everybody. As we know, he is in the top two right now for the governor's race in California, and we are really pushing for him. And Steve, can you just take us? I know that there's still, you know, it's still not official, but it's looking pretty official. Assuming that it is what we think, yep, which is that you're going to be in this runoff going forward, just take us through a little bit of this timeline of what happens between now and Election Day. What are the primary issues you're going to be hitting? And what are you going to be doing to get some of the people who maybe didn't vote for you in the initial runoff to realize sanity is better than the insane asylum? Vote Steve Hilton.
1: Yeah, that's a very important word. We are assuming that's the case, and we're planning accordingly. We have been since last Wednesday, honestly, because it was very obvious on election night that we had a sufficient margin to withhold any gains that Steyer might make. Tom Steyer, the billionaire climate fanatic, is number three. So we've been planning since last Wednesday. The real campaign begins next week once the call is made. We're very confident the call will be this week, and so we can get cracking next week. Next week is week one of 16 weeks till ballots go out, so we're not going to waste any time. And we'll be doing two things, which is laying out a positive, practical plan for cutting your costs, helping your business, fixing our schools, just common sense things that everyone can get behind. For example, my tax plan, your first 100 grand tax-free. That's been very popular on the campaign trail. It's the quickest way. You know, we have the highest cost of living in the country, thanks to Democrat policies. All the different components of that, we are well known. The highest gas prices, highest housing costs, and so on. But the simplest and quickest way we can get more money in people's pockets is to take less out. So that's the starting point, which is to cut your taxes, especially for working people. We're going to be offering an update to that plan. We've been doing the math to expand that, and that'll be my first announcement next week. So what you'll see is the same kind of campaigning I've been doing now, high energy, up and down the state, focused on positive, practical changes. You know, your taxes, vehicle registration, the small business registration fee, all these different things that we can do that will cut the taxes, the bloat in the government, and bring us back to sanity. The word you use there is exactly right. I just think of this as not, you know, this campaign for the next 16 weeks is going to be not about Republican or Democrat. It's, are you on team sanity or not? Join team sanity. That's the basic message. There's so much going on here that is just insane. Importing oil halfway around the world, shoving up our gas prices when we have abundant oil reserves here in California. Doesn't make sense. There's so many things like that. And at the same time, we'll be prosecuting very strongly the case against Javier Becerra, because he is exactly the kind of thing. I mean, he's more of the same, but worse. He's a 36 years a career politician. That's his whole life. He was asked the other day, you'll be seeing an ad on this coming out very shortly on an interview, what he would change about what's happened that's brought us to these terrible results in California, policy-wise. He gave basically the Kamala Harris answer in that notorious interview on The View in her general election campaign. He said, oh, I couldn't think of anything. He's more of the same, but worse. And that is going to be very much part of it. I mean, the list of things that disqualify Javier Becerra from being governor is a very long list. Even the Biden administration officials that he worked with, the Biden cabinet officials, think that he was useless. I mean, how incompetent do you have to be if Biden's cabinet thinks you're too incompetent for them? I mean, it's a very long list. And so that's going to be the combination. You cannot have this guy. More of the same cost, incompetence, and corruption, but here's a positive, practical plan for change. So I'm excited about it. This is what it's all been about. And I know people look at California and say, oh, no chance, very heavily Democrat state, whatever. But, you know, we've reached a point where people are really ready for change, and I think we're going to pull it off.
0: Steve Hilton, everybody. Steve, what's your website for the campaign?
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0: Guys, let's help Steve bring home the W, California listeners. Steven, thanks for being with us. Great to talk to you.
1: Of course. See you soon, guys. Thank you.
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2: Welcome back in, rolling through the Tuesday edition of the program. Again, reminder, South Carolina and Maine are both voting, as well as Nevada and North Dakota. South Carolina, big battle in both the governor's and the Senate race. Maine, a lot going on with everything surrounding Graham Plattner. And Buck, I don't know if you saw this, but I was reading this morning as I was doing prep. The Washington Post published an editorial from Graham Plattner's former campaign manager saying that he is uniquely unqualified to be a United States senator, and that the headline for the Washington Post, Buck, is, "I know firsthand why Graham Plattner shouldn't be a U.S. senator. I quit the campaign last fall, disturbed by what I learned about the Maine Democratic Senate primary candidate." It's not very often you have a campaign manager go scorched earth inside of the Washington Post saying this guy is uniquely unqualified. Her name, by the way, Genevieve McDonald, former Maine state representative, former political director of Graham Plattner's campaign in Maine. She started in August of 2025, so she knows him quite well, Buck.
16: Look, I think Democrats would rally around Vlad the Impaler if they thought Vlad had a good shot of winning a Senate seat. Like, they just don't care. It simply does not matter what the character, the judgment, anything. If they believe that the person can fool enough voters to get into office and will then do what the Democrat Party tells them, nothing else matters. So that's why we can sit here and, you know, talk about how what a gross guy this is. They think he's their best shot. We'll see. Obviously, the primary is happening right now. But if they think he's their best shot, that's what they're going with. And, you know, you're not going to convince them otherwise. Remember, I just said, I think the best example of this still is Biden. When they thought Biden was the incumbent that they couldn't push aside and they just were going to roll with it, they were fine pretending he didn't have dementia. We all knew he had dementia, right? Yeah. So there's nothing that they're not willing to do. So, yeah.
2: It's still kind of staggering the elected governor was running against Graham Plattner, and the far left is so ascendant in Maine that, in theory, later today, we're going to see Graham Plattner win comfortably in that primary. When you're outdoors this summer, take along some Rapid Radios. Modern-day walkie-talkies let you connect with anyone, anywhere in the U.S. with the single press of a button. 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You don't have a cell phone for them yet. 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
18: Downed helicopter. I'm John Fink in the Kogo News Center. President Trump says Iran is responsible for shooting down a U.S. helicopter over the Strait of Hormuz. Two service members who were on the Apache helicopter are safe. In a social media post this morning, Trump said the U.S. must respond to the attack out of necessity. He did not provide any other details. Last night, the president suggested that a peace deal with Iran could be possible within the next 2 or 3 days. Closer to home, an OnlyFans creator has been sentenced to 4 years behind bars for the death of an Escondido man. Michaela Reilersdam pleaded guilty for causing the death of the 55-year-old during an encounter she recorded for her social media site. That video shows the man with his wrist bound, a plastic bag over his head, and duct tape over his mouth for several minutes. Reilersdam called 911 for help, but the man died at the hospital the following day. And today's the day the San Diego City Council meets to finalize a budget plan aimed at closing a $118 million deficit. Mayor Todd Gloria's budget includes cuts to libraries, rec centers, and arts and culture programs. However, there are alternative proposals that could restore portions of the funding. On Wall Street, the Dow is down 215 points. Kogo News Time, 1031.
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20: New crash reported South 805 at the 52 in Lanes. The South 805 transition to the East 52 remains closed to cleanup after a crash earlier this morning. North 5 carpooling closed via De La Valle to Manchester to the freeway backed out from Carmel Mountain. 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I'm Mark Zegan, Kogo Traffic.
18: Kogo's updated San Diego weather. We have some coastal fog to burn through this morning, but warmer weather and big waves are on the way. Sunny skies today with beach highs in the mid-70s, low 80s in our inland valleys, right around 100 for our deserts. A beach hazard statement started at 3 this morning is going to last through 5 Thursday afternoon. We expect to see waves 3 to 6 feet with sets up to 8 feet, also a very high risk for rip currents. But right now downtown, it is 69 degrees. I'm John Fink. 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
23: 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It's the perfect

0: fucking ice cream cone. This is the problem that we're talking about. So I caution you to just scream fraud, fraud, fraud, and then start attaching to it things that aren't necessarily accurate, or that there's a, because that is the favorite thing that Democrats can have is Republicans, in this race or in any race, saying that this is a fraud, and they go, actually, we can prove it's not, haha. And then they don't want to hear anything else behind that. Mike Johnson, for example, here, Clay, is saying, this is, he's saying that what's going on in California stinks to high heaven. This is 11. Play it.
1: I'm not saying it's rigged. I'm saying it stinks to high heaven, and everybody knows that. Let's remove the appearance of impropriety. Let's have, what a concept. Let's have votes on an election the day of the election. That's what many states are able to do. I think California is playing around with this.
2: But what evidence is there to prove that there was this rigged?
1: Look, I don't, some of these efforts are so diabolical and so far upstream it is impossible to prove. But I think everybody knows instinctively something is wrong here. And that's a concern. We need people to believe in the integrity of our election system.
0: See, I agree with everything Mike Johnson says there, Clay. It's about the appearance of integrity. It's about the common sense application here of rules and regulations. But he's not making, he's not running with wild conspiracies.
3: The appearance of impropriety is a huge part of our legal standards for a long time as it pertains to elections. And if you think about it, it makes total sense. It's not only impropriety. It's not only fraud. It's the appearance of impropriety and fraud, which delegitimizes the elections themselves. And I thought the other thing that Steve Hilton said with us, Buck, that was so significant was that there is a referendum on the ballot this fall that appears to have 70% of the support of California voters that would require some form of ID for elections to occur. Now, unfortunately, it would still permit mail balloting, which is a huge part of this, right? I mean, when you really analyze all elections, requiring someone to go in person with an ID to vote should be the standard upon which all of our elections are based. Now, should there be a small minority of the overall population that can get absentee ballots? Yes. But given that we have expanded early voting in many states for weeks in advance of Election Day, I don't even buy into the fact that there should be very much mail or absentee. If you're a soldier and you're overseas and you aren't able to travel for an entire month to vote, I think most people would say, yes, that can make sense. If you can't get to a public place in your place that is your primary residence for an entire month, I'm just going to be honest, if from October 1st to November 5 or whatever the heck election day is, you are not physically present in the state or the jurisdiction in which you are voting, I got to be honest with you. A big part of me doesn't think that you're spending enough time in that jurisdiction to need to vote. Right? For a full month of in-person voting, if you can't find the time and you aren't physically able to get there, I got to be honest with you. I don't think you're being hamstrung or treated unfairly. And every single person out there has had to show their ID for picking up movie tickets. For certainly people say, well, buying, go to a movie or going to a concert is not a constitutional right. Okay. Buying a gun is. Is there anybody out there, Buck? You're the way more of an expert than I am. Is it possible in any way to buy a weapon legally in the United States without showing an ID?
0: Nope. You can't go to an FFL and do it. That's for sure.
3: Yeah. So, I mean, you have a Second Amendment right to possess weapons. You have to show an ID to be able to buy a gun. I don't think most people out there would say, hey, that's totally fine to be able to go to buy guns out of the back of people's trunks. My point is constitutional rights all come with regulations that are designed to make sure that that constitutional right is not only protected for you, but for everyone else. And I think some of these referendums, because, Buck, they're not particularly connected to Democrat or Republican, they pass, and they're actually very right of center. I mean, the affirmative action in California has been crushed. Property taxes. California has some of the most restrictive property tax laws of any state in the nation because property tax got so out of control. Californians said, we're not going to allow this. So I think the vast majority of Californians listening to us right now are in favor of ID.
0: I think on federal law, I've never done a private sale like this, but I think federal law mandates that you cannot sell a firearm to a prohibited person. You have to make sure that they reside in the same state as you. You can't sell it across state lines, and you have to make sure that they are of age in that state for the sale. So you kind of need to see someone's ID to do that, but there's not a specific ID. But my If you go to an FFL, though,

0: For sure, because they're going to run a NICS check on you and everything else. So just, I know the gun people out there, I don't want to get lit up by you guys. I understand.
1: But my point on, when you say, hey, there should be some restrictions, people say, well, voting is a constitutional right, and we're not going to restrict in any way constitutional rights. Then you say, okay, so there should be zero restrictions on all firearms in the United
0: States.
1: There's
0: enormous and endless restrictions on the Second Amendment, which I think the restrictions often veer into what is unconstitutional, certainly in blue states. And we're supposed to accept that for some reason. There's apparently no restrictions on voting in the state of California other than you got to be like a legal resident, but there's no checks and balances to see if you are a legal resident to be putting the vote in that you are. Like they don't want to verify. There's no verification process. There's a lot of verification for gun ownership. So it's treated quite differently. And you know, you get to the why is it that they're always so opposed to voter ID? Well, I think we know why, because they're opposed everywhere and anywhere. And the once you start adding into this, the NGO industrial complex where they have vote harvesting going on, they say prove the fraud. And I understand this is a valid response, clear to what I was saying about be specific, know what you're talking about with what is illegal or what the fraud is that you're trying to cite. One of their rejoinders is, well, you know, prove it. And from our side, it's often, yeah, well, the whole point is you make the law so that it's impossible to prove. If you can hand write backdate a ballot, how could you even theoretically prove that that's not, you see what I'm saying? Well, what are you going to do? It's kind of like an honor system thing. And people have no honor a lot of the time when you're talking about these sorts of issues. So yeah, it's a big mess. They like it to be messy.
1: I also think what Steve was talking about is important because it starts to explain how the data is coming out as it is. There is right now, I believe there was, when they looked at the Nitya Raman L.A. mayor race numbers, they saw those coming in and they said, if you're Karen Bass's team, we're in, right? Nitya Raman's team started crying on election night. They said, we have to do whatever it takes to get as many ballots complete as possible. The story of how she went from when people went all in person and voted, she got whatever it was, 21% of the overall vote. And then she starts to get 40% of the vote when it comes to mail ballots. I think that's a hard explanation other than the rig job was in effect and they knew that they had to get her above Spencer Pratt and they put out the code red to make it happen. And again, this is why all votes should, I hope the Supreme Court is going to solve this, Buck. All votes should have to be in by election day, period. This sounds crazy that you would even have to make this argument. Every single vote should have to be in the possession of your jurisdiction on election day by the time the ballots officially close. A week later, votes can still arrive in California. How in the world is that remotely constitutional? It can't be. I hope the Supreme Court itself is going to step in and solve some of this because I think it would make the ballot harvesting and the vote chasing post-election day, I think it would make it much more difficult to be able to pull off. Defending freedoms, establishing democracies, two very important notions consistently practiced, not just in our country, but also in Israel. We may have been at it for a longer duration of time, but the principles are the same. Freedoms have endured in Israel as they have here. In October of 1985, President Ronald Reagan had some profound remarks about America's commitment to stand with Israel. Reagan said, "In our talks, we paid special attention to two issues, our commitment to Israel's security and well-being and our shared desire to move forward together toward a just and lasting peace between Israel and all its Arab neighbors. A strong, secure Israel is a shared interest. 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
1: Welcome back in, Clay and Buck. We got a bunch of calls. Also, we got a bunch of talkbacks that I want to get to. But let's go to the callers first because they've been waiting a little while. Paul in Idaho. Fire away, Paul. What you got for us?
23: Hey, guys. You know, in Idaho here, we vote early. You can go vote like a week ahead of time, but you still have to show your ID and cast your ballot. And it works great.
1: Yes.
23: Why can't they do that other places?
1: I agree with you 100 billion percent. I do that oftentimes. I like to vote on election day sometimes, but in Tennessee, I think we have a great system. You can go vote weeks in advance. You show up with your ID. You get your ballot processed, or you can vote on election day. This whole mail business, I think, is absolutely insane. Richard, you're up in Maine. Big primary going on in Maine today, along with South Carolina, Nevada, North Dakota. What you got for us?
24: There is, we are. There's about that with Janet Mills. She backed off for one simple reason. Evidently, the powers that be asked her to back off because they knew this guy Plattner had so much stuff on him that, you know, that he's not going to make it because there's more bad news coming down the pike. So after he wins tonight, they've got till the 15th, I believe, to keep him in there. But they're going to pull him and they're going to run Janet Mills against Collins.
1: Thank you for the call. Look, they're going to have to force him out. If we see tonight Plattner, Graham Plattner wins, if he wins, then they're going to have to force him to drop out, or he's going to be the nominee. And I don't know to what extent they can force him out. You could find yourself in a Biden

0: Kamala-like situation. We'll see whether there's more revelations coming out by about him, by the way. Bob, out in California, where obviously much of the eyes of the nation have been since the primary last week. Bob, thanks for calling.
1: Hi. Thank you for having Steve on today. It was great listening to him. I'm glad to see he's far enough ahead so that it's too big to rig. I love that phrase. The one that I'm really having a hard time with is that there are 30% of the ballots that still have not been counted yet. And 30 seconds after Rahman overtook our guy, Spencer Pratt, well, the AP called it and said, no, he's in. He's out. She's in. That's a drag.
0: Thank you for the call. Yeah, Buck, it is kind of amazing how quickly, as soon as the Democrat side takes control, the calls end up being made. And Steve Hilton rightly pointed out, to be fair, the AP has still not called him in as one of the two finalists, but they got Nitya Rahman in, much faster, even though lots of ballots still remain out.
2: I just don't know who to trust anymore now that Scott Pelley isn't there on the on the TV screen telling me who the next mayor of Los Angeles will be.
0: By the way, can you imagine, we haven't even really talked very much about him, but Tom Steyer is going to end up in third place in California. Can you imagine spending $200 million and not being able to get into the top two in California? That's kind
2: of amazing.
0: He's
2: lit so much political consultant money on fire, because remember, the political consultants get a piece of the ad buys they do. I feel like, I don't know. How do I get on some of that Steyer money? pay me to be a consultant for your crappy campaign that's never going to actually go anywhere.
0: He spent $300 million in the 2020 presidential election, but at least that was president. You know, like, yeah, okay, he wasted it. $200 million to not come in the top two when you are a Democrat in California is kind of, I mean, that just basically means everybody hates you. Because you got your message out, right? Like, people aren't unaware.
2: Just so everyone knows, the money in these things, it's media buys, really. That's where the money, some staff costs, yes, but it's really just buying, and it's mostly in politics still, TV ads, some social media too, but it's TV ads in the markets that you're trying to go. That is where the bulk of this funding of this campaign funds goes. So Clay, what that means is people see Steyer on TV, whatever, they're like, nah, sorry. you can see 100 ads a day about Steyer. You're like, nah, sorry.
0: This is why I think Kamala 2024 is so funny. Her angle that she's going with is people didn't have enough time to hear my arguments, which I get because she lost. She spent $1 billion more than Trump did. People knew what Kamala was in favor of. They just overwhelmingly rejected it.
2: Well, she also wants us to forget that the Kamala numbers got worse the more people got to actually hear from Kamala Harris.
0: Yes.
2: And that the initial campaign's strategy was a version of the Biden hide him in the basement strategy, but that started to look too desperate and pathetic. So then they got to hear from her, and then they liked her even less. That's actually what happened. So, yeah.
0: It is very, very funny just to think about, because that's the argument she's going to go with. By the way, Kamala, 50% black Democrat voter support, Buck. Second place, 10% Gavin Newsom. She's running. She's going to be the nominee.
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2: Before the burgers hit the grill and fireworks light up the sky, take a few minutes to remember what Independence Day is about. You'll find it in our Declaration of Independence. It's the document where ordinary men made a revolutionary claim that our rights come from our Creator. Our government exists to protect those rights, and its power comes only from the consent of the governed. Imagine those thoughts and words formed some 250 years ago in the summer of 1776. Now it's our turn to secure those principles for the next 250 years. This July 4th, join our friends at American for Prosperity on the Declaration Project and pledge to read the Declaration aloud with your family and friends. 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
10: Down helicopter. I'm John Fink in the Kogo News Center. President Trump is vowing a U.S. response after blaming Iran for the downing of an American helicopter.
11: President Trump says Iranians shot down a U.S. Apache helicopter Monday patrolling the Strait of Hormuz. The two pilots were rescued, and the president says both are safe and uninjured. But in a social media post, President Trump says the U.S., out of necessity, must respond to this attack. He did not detail what the U.S. response will be. The potential escalation comes just hours after President Trump expressed optimism a deal to end the war could be signed in the next 2 or 3 days.
10: That's Jared Halpern at the White House. Closer to home, San Diego police say license plate readers helped stop a kidnapping in Mira Mesa.
12: Police say a woman was rescued and the suspect taken into custody less than 25 minutes after the kidnapping was reported. A witness called 911 with the license plate number, saying a woman had been forced into the suspect's car at 5:11 p.m. Friday. The car was captured by a license plate reader on Kearney Villa Road, and then at 5:35 p.m., the suspect was seen near Arrow Drive in the 15. He was arrested after a 2-mile chase and is now facing charges of kidnapping, DUI, and assault with a deadly weapon. I'm Jack Cronin.
10: The top election official in Los Angeles is responding to accusations that California elections are rigged.
13: L.A. County Registrar Recorder Dean Logan was asked by NBC Los Angeles about repeated claims by President Trump and others of fraud.
14: There's nothing rigged here. This is the will of the voters, and our job is to make sure that every eligible vote that was cast and timely received in this election is included when we certify.
13: Logan says that a lot of ballots came in later this year than normal, and the bottom line is that it just takes time to verify and count them properly. Trump wrote online Monday that the election is rigged because the candidate he endorsed in the L.A. mayor's race, Spencer Pratt, has dropped to third place and seemingly out of a runoff spot. I'm Tammy Trujillo.
10: And Walmart is planning drone deliveries in San Diego. The company says some customers could get items dropped off in about 30 minutes using drones flying up to 60 miles an hour. Shoppers would order through the Walmart or the Wing app, and the drone would lower small packages, usually under 2 pounds, into a yard or driveway within about 6 to 8 miles of a store. Walmart already runs this service in other places like Dallas and Atlanta. San Diego rollout could start by 2027, though the company has not said which local stores will be included. On Wall Street, the Dow is down 63 points. Kogo News Time, 11:02.
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10: Kogo's updated some lingering haze at the coast to burn through this morning, but warmer weather and big waves are on the way. Sunny skies today, beach highs in the mid-70s, low 80s in our inland valleys, and right around 100 for our deserts. Beach hazard statement started at 3 this morning, lasting through 5 Thursday afternoon. So expect to see waves up to 3 to 6 feet, up to 8 feet in some sets. Also very high risk for rip currents. But right now downtown, it's 71 degrees. I'm John Fink. 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
0: Welcome in. Hour number 3, Tuesday edition, Clay and Buck. We appreciate all of you hanging out with us. Reports that Iran shot down an Apache helicopter. Trump says the U.S. will respond, although there is an investigation going on right now as to exactly what happened there. We also have South Carolina, Maine, Nevada, North Dakota, all with primaries. The Southern Poverty Law Center being grilled by our friend Jim Jordan at a hearing on Capitol Hill right now. California voting impact continuing, the story surrounding it. Steve Hilton with us. He will be into the runoff for California governor. A lot of really good info from Steve Hilton about the particulars of what's going on with California voting. We had Donald Trump at the Knicks game last night. We bring in now our friend Senator Tommy Tuberville, and let's start with this news that has recently broken. Senator Tuberville, by the way, going to be the next governor of the great state of Alabama. We will get into that a bit as well, but right now he is senator. There is a report that there was a helicopter shot down. President Trump has said that the U.S. is going to respond. What have you heard about that, Senator? What do you expect to see happen in that front?
1: Yeah, they're making sure that it wasn't mechanical. It wasn't a problem with friendly fire. They'll do all the investigations, but I feel sorry for the RGC if they actually shot this helicopter down. President Trump's giving them all the rope in the world. They're about to hang themselves. And, you know, they don't want to deal with us. They're killers. And the ones that are actually running Iran, there's, I don't know how many thousands of the 90 million it is, but they know that their time's limited if they ever give up, because they killed 40,000 of their own people. So they're fighting to save their lives. But, I don't know what President Trump's going to do, but I know he doesn't put up with stuff like this. If you mess with us, you're going to pay the price. So interesting to see what happens in the next 24 hours.
2: Bill, appreciate you being here with us as always. How do you think we're looking for the Senate coming up in this midterm election? Did we?
0: We may have lost Senator Tuberville there.
1: I'm here now.
0: Yeah.
1: Y'all went off.
2: There we go.
0: Buck was just asking you how you see things in the Senate looking.
1: It's always a toss up. Number one, you never know how the voting's going to go, because a lot of these states have opportunities to vote how they want to vote and how they can count their votes. Look at California. That's an absolute disaster. That's the reason we need the Save America Act. For the life of me, I can't imagine us not doing that while we have control. But that's up to the people up here. Again, I think we'll control the Senate, but we might lose one or two in the majority. But as long as you keep majority, you're fine. But we've had majority for a year and a half. We haven't done anything. We got the big, beautiful bill. It's time to make a difference in this country. And every time I go to Alabama, they all, coach, when are y'all going to pass the Save America Act? When am I going to know my vote counts and I don't have five illegals voting every time that I vote? Wrong. Y'all need to take care of this. Well, we tried to the other night. 49 voted for it, and we had four Republicans and didn't vote for it. And, it is what it is. You get called out when you do stuff like that.
0: We're talking to Senator Tommy Tuberville. You used to, before you got into politics, you were the head coach of a bunch of different schools, Ole Miss, Auburn, Texas Tech among them. I'm sure you saw the ruling that came down yesterday that just set the entire college sports landscape on fire. Texas Tech transfer quarterback Brendan Sorsby alleged to have gambled on a lot of different football games, among others, for teams that he was a part of. A judge said he can play. He's only going to miss two games. It's one of the first rulings that I've seen from a judge where almost everybody said, boy, he got it wrong. And it seems to have accelerated the discussion about there needing to be a solution. What did you think of the ruling? What needs to happen?
1: I got out 10 years ago, and if any of our kids that have been caught gambling or whatever, they'd have been done. And that shows you how times have changed. I think the NCAA came out and not allow him to play, but a federal judge gets involved. I don't have a dog in this fight. I mean, college sports is all screwed up right now, as we all know. The transfer, the money, and everything that goes along with it. We're going to lose it if we don't watch it. But it's things like this that just, you shake your head going, sooner or later, we got to put integrity back into this and not just look at winning and losing. But, money talks.
0: When you look at what's going on in Alabama right now, you're going to be the next governor. And I understand you may want to say we got to win the election in November. But when you look at strengthening red states, you're seeing so many people move in from other places. I live in Tennessee. We got so many people flooding into this state. Bucks in Miami, down in Florida, people, Texas. I think you're starting to see people moving into Alabama too. How do you strengthen and make sure that red states are not going to get run over by new people coming in? How do you fix it?
1: Well, first of all, you fix it by having, treating everybody fairly, but you make sure everybody's accountable. And it all goes back to making sure that if you make a decision, that you're held accountable for it. And it all goes back, I know we've got some people moving in our state that from California, from some of the northern states because they're running from high taxes. But you try to be a state that wants to recruit other people. And I hope they see that as an opportunity. Now you come in and start voting for the same nonsense that you ran from, then you got a problem. But again, I think that goes back. If we had the Save America Act, if everybody had to be accountable to vote, okay, just like the ones we got written up, if everybody had to be accountable, this country would be so much better. But for some reason, we can't get over that hurdle. A lot of people say, well, this tradition in the Senate not to bust the filibuster, do this or that. We don't want to federalize elections. Listen, we federalized everything else. We screwed up health care. We dang near screwed up our military. Taxes are high. We're losing $110 million an hour to fraud. Think about that, guys. $110 million an hour. That's $1 trillion a year. And we act like that we can't get fair voting? Come on. Give me a break.
2: So, Senator, I see here from a news source, Punchbowl News, that Senator Tillis sent a 15-paragraph, screed is what it's being called here, to GOP senators, calling them out for their opposition to his opposition, if you will, to his move to end the weaponization fund, Donald Trump's lawfare weaponization fund, and continuing to push the SAVE Act. And apparently Tillis went after you specifically. What's going on here?
1: Well, I came out and tweeted, this is the people that voted against the Save America. It's the first time we voted on it, okay? And it should have been a vote a long time ago. But I wanted my people back home. I'm accountable to people in Alabama. And every time I go back, coach, is my vote going to count? We're trying to pass the Save America Act. And I want them to see the vote. It was 49 Republicans and 4 voted against it. Now, this is not personal. You got to be accountable for your vote. Tillis comes out against me. That's fine. He came out against some of my staff, which is not fine. But at the end of the day, You're a big boy up here. You got to stand behind your vote. And if I'd voted against that, people in Alabama would have been in an uproar. And so I just want to make sure, hey, I voted for this. These are the ones that didn't vote for it. And, at the end of the day, I don't know why he wrote that. I mean, it's pretty knowledgeable that that vote was public anyway.
0: Isn't it you're going to be the next governor. So you are leaving the Senate. But do you have any doubt that as soon as Democrats get back control of the White House and back control of the Senate, that they will immediately do away with the filibuster and everybody on the Republican side who's making a big show of we can't get to 60 votes, so we can't pass this, is just going to get completely steamrolled and look pathetic? I mean, this is frustrating to me because the vast majority of the American public, 80% of them, believe in basic election security. We see what's going on in L.A. We saw what happened in 2020. Democrats are going to do whatever it takes to get into power. And once they get 50 and have a tiebreak vote, the filibuster's gone. Like, what is being protected here? It's frustrating.
1: Well, it's the way I've been explained to by some of these people that don't want to vote for it is that they want to protect the tradition of the Senate. Hell, I don't work for the Senate. I work for the United States of America and the American people and the taxpayers and the people of Alabama. And we know, you just said it, and everybody in this building knows if they ever get a majority again, they're not Democrats anymore. They're far less social. They're going to bust the filibuster. It's over. And they're going to pack the court. They're going to make D.C. and some of these other states of and take 2 senators. I mean, it's going to be over, folks. This is our only chance. And that's the reason that I'm wondering, what the heck are we doing? I mean, we got majority here. We saw they almost did it the last time. And the Democrats that voted against it were Sinema and Manchin. Hell, they're gone. They got run off. And they got new people. So I'm fighting for our country. And, this ain't personal. This is about the future of our kids and our grandkids here. And it ain't looking good with the people that's voting against the Save America Act.
2: Senator Tuberville, appreciate you being with us, sir.
1: All right, thank you. See you.
2: Thank you, sir. You know, Clay, whenever we have him on, I've never played football, but I feel like I'm waiting for him to tell me that I'm going to go in to the wide receiver position and I better not drop the ball. You know what I mean? Like, I don't want to disappoint Coach Tuberville.
0: It is a function of how crazy the world has become that a lot of football coaches make way more sense than a lot of politicians. And I've said it before on this show, but I think it's worth real debate. We hold our football coaches to a higher standard of job performance than we do our politicians.
2: Well, as a football coach, right, or really as any high-level athletic coach, but you have to exert leadership, decision-making, and strategy. And whether you're good or not is something that, you know, yeah, your players, and I mean, there's a lot of factors, but there is some observable metric. Politicians, like, can they just convince people that they're going to do things that they're not going to do?
0: Yeah.
2: And then there's a million ways to lie. There's no win and loss record. There's voting records, and there's a million ways to pretend that you didn't vote for what you voted for. You voted for the bill before you voted against it, as John Kerry infamously said. Like, there's a lot of stuff that goes on there, a lot of ways to dirty the waters. So anyway, but no, it's great to have Senator Tuberville on. Always fun to hear the man. He's going to be the governor of Alabama, which is going to be good for the state of Alabama. Look, Preborn is doing amazing work. The lives of 80,000 babies were saved last year thanks to the efforts of Preborn and your donations. Every single day, thousands of women are told the same mistruths, that abortion is their only option, that they're alone, there's no hope. But everything changes the moment a pregnant mother walks into a Preborn clinic looking for answers. There, they receive unconditional love and plenty of support, and so often they're given that gift of an ultrasound, which puts them on the pathway to choosing life for their baby. In fact, at one moment, that ultrasound doubles the chance of the mom choosing life for her unborn child. 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And that first time, that moment changes everything. 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For just $28, you can provide one life-saving ultrasound at a Preborn clinic. 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Or go to preborn.com/buck. 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
0: Welcome back in, Clay and Buck. We are rolling through the Tuesday edition of the program. There have been a lot of fireworks out there so far today from the Southern Poverty Law Center, the hearing that is going on right now. CEO of the Southern Poverty Law Center, Brian Fair, was asked if Graham Plattner's tattoo of a Nazi symbol should disqualify him, that is Plattner, from serving in the Senate. This is cut 25.
26: Do you think that this should disqualify him politically from serving in the Senate?
27: Again, I'm not sure where the line of questions is going. The SPLC, if you're asking me, I'm sorry.
26: Go ahead.
27: If you're asking me if the SPLC opposes Nazis and Nazi symbols, the answer is yes.
26: Yep. The SPLC has referred to this same tattoo as a racist skinhead symbol and tattoo. You can see the resemblance there. You wouldn't want somebody with a tattoo like that in the Senate?
27: No.
0: So it is interesting how everybody on the left has spent a decade telling us that President Trump is a Nazi. You've all heard it. And now they're all lining up today in Maine to vote for the guy with the Nazi tattoo on his chest and trying to avoid, to a large extent, even answering questions such as that one. One bit of news. Buck is going to have you Wednesday, Thursday, Friday on the program. Tomorrow, though, they may end up playing some of these clips. I am going to be testifying for Senator Jim Jordan's subcommittee on Capitol Hill about the Sports Broadcast Act and why sports rights have gotten so expensive for the average fan, why we all have to pay so much more. And I'm watching the highlights that they have been showing from this hearing all day on Fox News and realizing that I'm going to be testifying for like 4.5 or 5 hours tomorrow. So you may see me some on a panel discussion, and we'll see if there's any fireworks coming out of the questions that I might get from Democrats or, for that matter, Republicans. But that is headed this way. I also wanted to hit a bunch of the talkbacks, if I could. I had producer Greg roll over a bunch of these talkbacks because we had so many funny ones, and I wanted to make sure that I gave you guys all of the credit for the work that you do on reaching out and sending in so many of these different fantastic talkbacks. And cut A really made me laugh to start with. Robert in Clarksville, Tennessee. If you remember the way that Buck started off Friday's show, still a lot of reaction rolling in about blowing sources, as Buck memorably said. Cut A.
11: Playing Buck, you guys are killing me. I'm sitting here driving to daycare to pick up my kids, eating some peanuts and listening to your show, and all of a sudden I hear Buck say that CNN blew him as a source, and I laughed so hard that I spit my peanuts across my dash. You guys are great.
0: Buck, the phrasing, he meant that that not that you were going to blow the source, but that you were going to burn a source. Very big difference, because blown sources, Buck, as we continue to get a lot of talkbacks, journalists, you know, maybe they'd have a little bit more success getting people to talk to them.
2: Burned sources are very unhappy. That we know. I can't speak to the other.
0: We'll get to some more of your talkbacks. By the way, Ainsley Earhart is going to join us at the bottom of the hour. Many of you start your days with her on Fox and Friends. She does a fantastic job there. She's got a brand new book. She's going to talk to us about it here in just a bit. And we also have news out there. The jury, I think I mentioned this, the jury has the Carmelo Anthony case, Buck. You mentioned this earlier in the program, and is debating right now whether to find him guilty or not of murder. And we are continuing to monitor that and make sure that we let you know in the event that that resolves itself during the course of this program. But we also want to tell you, if you own a small business and you are frustrated about the amount of time that you spend trying to manage so many different details with that small business, something I know about. I've got small businesses. Buck's got small businesses. Insurance, a huge part of the issues that you have with a small business. And one of the frustrating things is a lot of times you don't even know what's covered. And if you have the right insurance for your business, sometimes there's multiple different insurance agents, so many different things covered. This is what SuperSure is designed to do. 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
10: Escondido arrest. I'm John Fink in the Kogo News Center. Deputies have arrested a man in an Escondido death case. The sheriff's office says 43-year-old Christopher Ryan Trudell is accused of killing his stepmother, 78-year-old Mary Therese Comer, at a home on Citrus Hills Lane. Deputies first found Comer dead on May 28th with no clear signs of trauma, but detectives later took over the case and called it suspicious. Investigators booked Trudell into San Diego Central Jail without bail, and he's set to face a judge Wednesday in North County. The medical examiner is still working to determine how Comer died as the investigation continues. The San Diego City Council has unanimously approved the settlement lowering trash fees and eliminating paid parking in Balboa Park.
12: Paid parking in Balboa Park will go away not only in the parking lots, but also on the streets of Balboa Park. And people who bought annual passes that extend beyond the end of this year will get refunds for the portion that extends beyond the year.
10: That's San Diego City Council member Stephen Whitburn. The San Diego City Council is deliberating this at 1 o'clock today. And the water in Mission Bay might not be as safe as you think. A new report from the San Diego Coast Keeper finds pollution levels remain persistently high in several creek systems that flow into the bay. On Wall Street, the Dow is up 42 points. Kogo News Time, 11:31.
13: The Northbound carpool lane is closed via De La Valle to Manchester. You're backing up from the 56. A reminder, Harbor Drive remains closed between Park Boulevard and Beardsley. 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Mark Zegan, Kogo Traffic.
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10: GoGo's updated San Diego weather. We have some lingering haze at the coast to burn through this morning, but warmer weather and big waves are on the way. Sunny skies today with beach highs in the mid-70s, low 80s in our inland valleys, right around 100 for our deserts. The beach hazard statement started at 3 this morning, lasting through 5 Thursday afternoon. We're expecting to see waves 3 to 6 feet with sets up to 8 feet. Also, a very high risk for rip currents. But right now downtown, it is 71 degrees. I'm John Fink. 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

0: Welcome back in, Clay and Buck, hanging out with you here, Tuesday edition of the program. We are joined now by Ainsley Earhart. She starts off the day with many of you as a part of Fox and Friends, the most successful morning news program in the country. And Ainsley's got a brand new book out. But you spend a lot of time in New York City, and you saw President Trump last night at the Knicks game. Buck is a monster New York Knicks fan. I know you guys talked about it this morning on the program. What is your take on President Trump, the Knicks, and the degree to which the NBA seems to be trying to appeal to basketball fans of all different political persuasions once again?
1: I think it's great. I mean, the games, I'm so glad, sorry, Buck, but I'm glad the Spurs won, because now it's so fun to watch that. We have the Knicks winning two, then we have the Spurs winning one. If they win again tomorrow, then it just makes it so much more fun to watch.
2: And I'm glad that my extreme anxiety is a point of entertainment here, Ainsley, but go ahead.
1: I'm so sorry. Well, I moved here from San Antonio and I worked for Ken's Five. We were the CBS affiliate, and our station had two floor seats. And when I went

0: account. But I'm glad that he went. I think that it's it was a challenging night for security. I think it took like 2 hours to get into the stadium, which normally, you know, it doesn't take long at all. But did either one of y'all go last night?
1: We did not. No. Buck, maybe at some point we'll be able to get into another Knicks game, but I've not been to an NBA game in a while. I am somewhat encouraged by the fact that they're trying to reach out to everybody again. But
2: Ainsley, I'm like Sean. I'm a Florida guy now, so it's, you know, it's a little bit of a hike for me to get to the game.
0: Oh my gosh, are you like Sean, where you've abandoned all your teams? He's a big hockey fan. He's no longer a Rangers fan. He pulls for the Panthers. And he bought season tickets. We have 4 season tickets, really good seats, like on the 50-yard line. What do you call that in hockey? Like right in the center.
1: Center ice.
0: What is it? Center ice? Yeah. And so he loves it, and his children love it. We have a good time when we go. But he's completely, which I think is wrong. I think it's wrong. We used to have these jerseys. Wasn't one of the Rangers players, last name was Fox?
1: Yeah, you know what? This is going to be funny because Sean is going to be on in 20 minutes, and you are just lighting him up. He's going to have to pull the audio of you and respond, try to defend his honor as a sports fan. he's, you know, getting limber, getting loose, forgetting the voice and vocal folds.
2: Sean going full Florida, it warms my heart. I think it's great. I think if he wants to trade up, not just the state but the teams, that makes perfect sense to me. But I do hope that we have some great games ahead. I think we will here with the Spurs and the Knicks. And I also want to hear a bit, Ainsley, about your latest book. Is this one that I need to get for speed? Because if I read Where the Wild Things Are one more time to my son, I think my eyeballs are going to fall out. So you got to tell me what. Yeah, that book, he pushes other books out of the way. That's the book that he wants. But he's going to want this book too. Tell us, he's 14 months.
0: Oh my gosh, that's so cute. And I love your wife. She's so nice to me. Thank you. So this is the book. It's called America, I'm So Glad You Were Born. And I wrote a book. Y'all had me on. Y'all are always so nice to me. Y'all had me on when I wrote the book, I'm So Glad You Were Born, because when my mom passed away, but she did see the success of that book, because she used to say to us on our birthdays, I'm so glad you were born. Now I say it to my friends, and I say it to all of Sean's family on our group chat when anyone has a birthday, or my daughter, obviously. So then the publisher said, people loved that book and they gave it for baby showers and things like that. And when their grandchildren were born, and she said, do you think you would want to do because America's turning 250, a birthday book for America? I was like, that is an amazing idea. Yes. So we hired the same illustrator and we wrote the book with the same stanza, but it's America's birthday. And it talks all about how it's really for, I mean, Buck, your son, in about a year, it'll be the perfect book for him. Mm. It's rhyming. You know how hard it is. We read 3 books every night, or we did when my daughter was little, for like 10 years. Now we're reading chapter books for school. But we would read 3 books. And sometimes at the end of the day, you know, you need to read these books and you love spending that time with them, but you're exhausted as a parent. And for me anchoring the morning show, I needed to just quickly get through these books. So this is a rhythmic book. All the pages rhyme, really cute stanzas, but it also teaches them. It's like a stepping off point to teach them how amazing America is. Talks about our rights and how we can choose where we want to go to church. We can choose how we vote. You can be anything that you want to be because this is America. We don't serve a king. We no longer serve a king because we're no longer British. I don't get into that too much, but we just say we no longer serve a king. You can be anything you want to be. And our rights are given to us by God. We talk a little bit about the founders, the military, how grateful we are for the men and women that serve so that we can be free.
2: I just want to say, Ainsley, you may not serve a king, but I don't know if you know this. Clay is a huge fan of the British royal family, so he kind of
1: just
2: clings to this.
1: Ainsley, this book sounds awesome, but I don't know how many women are like this. My wife is obsessed with the British royal family, and I will sometimes come in, like she'll be getting ready for bed or whatever, and she'll be listening to a British podcast as they discuss the latest on Harry. She particularly hates Meghan, will say. And it seems to me that there is a huge underground American British royal family obsession. And I can't imagine my wife is the only one, because other women get together and they all sit around and talk about it. As a result, I now am quite well plugged in on all British royal family drama. And I don't quite serve them, but I am aware of them.
0: I think I'm in the same boat. My mother loved Queen Elizabeth, and then Fox sent me over to cover her. What did I cover? Her jubilee, her funeral, her coronation.

0: No, his coronation, one other event. Let's see, what was the other event we
1: Was the
0: did?
1: wedding?
0: Was it, oh, Meghan and Meghan's wedding? And I'm with you. Like, if I were Meghan, I would be so excited to be a part of that family. I mean, I would
2: Yes.
0: embrace it, right? I mean, you'd get jewels, crowns, you serve the people, you get to go out and be beloved and work with needy people and feed the hungry. You get to ride in carriages and limos. You have people that serve you. I mean, it sounds really awesome, but I don't know why she gave that up. I think I would just be in heaven. So I don't understand that. But I had to learn all about the Queen's life, so I get it, Clay. I love that lady. She
2: And the
0: was such
2: crown,
0: a
2: I
0: strong
2: did get
0: person.
2: Buck, Ainsley, I did get Buck eventually because my wife was watching The Crown all the time and she said, trust me on this.
0: We
2: You would
0: watched
2: like
0: that
2: it.
0: too.
2: You
0: I
2: would like,
0: loved
2: it's a
0: it.
2: great show. The
0: A
2: Crown
0: plus,
2: is a
0: yeah.
2: great
0: Great
2: show.
0: show.
2: I mean, we won a war, so we wouldn't have to pay attention to these people, at least in terms of politics
0: That's what
2: ever again,
0: Sean says.
2: Ainsley. That said,
0: Sean says that.
2: they do a fabulous job with King Charles in the show. You know, that guy nailed it. Whoever played Charles in the second season was amazing.
0: He did. And
2: Ainsley,
0: you
2: for the
0: know
2: book,
0: what?
2: where can
0: Yeah.
2: people go to grab it? What should
0: You
2: they
0: can get
2: know? I
0: it
2: mean, it sounds
0: wherever
2: like
0: you
2: an
0: buy your
2: awesome idea.
0: books. Wherever you buy your books, the Christian bookstores, you can get it on Amazon. You can get it, you know, at every big box store. But thank you. It's America. I'm so glad you were born. It's a great, great way to teach your children and have those conversations. We have about a
2: You know,
0: month left.
2: my
0: So
2: wife,
0: excited.
2: who you said nice things about, has we I think we have two copies of your first book here for Speed. So now we're gonna have to have a special Ainsley shelf in Speed.
0: Thank
2: That's
0: you.
2: his room. I mean, that's his name in Speed's room here for your books. Is we're gonna get America. I'm so glad you were born, and it looks
0: Well,
2: great. And thank you for doing
0: get
2: this.
0: Allie to send me your addresses, and I'll send books to y'all. Because
2: Awesome.
0: Speed does have the books. That'd be great.
2: He's a
0: That'll
2: real
0: be
2: patriot. I'm
0: fantastic.
2: telling you. Yep, absolutely. Thank you,
0: Thanks,
2: Ainsley.
0: y'all.
2: Congrats again, and best
0: Thank
2: of
0: you
2: luck to
0: so
2: you.
0: much. I appreciate y'all having me on. Thank you. Great to see you both. Proud of y'all. You're doing a great job.
2: Same for you. Keep killing it on Fox and Friends. And Sean Hannity, make sure we send those clips so he can defend his sports fan honor. In fact, I'm going to be on with him tonight. I may
0: What?
2: point out that
0: I
2: because
0: mean,
2: we're going to
0: I've
2: be
0: talked to
2: talking
0: him a few
2: Knicks.
0: times today, and he knows I'm on your show right now. He knows this. He did not tell me. He's coming on your show in a few minutes, and then you're going to be on his. He did not tell me any of this.
2: I'll see him tonight. Ainsley, we
0: Okay.
2: appreciate the time. Keep up the good
0: Thanks,
2: work, and
0: y'all.
2: everybody go get a copy of her latest book. That sounds Clay, I
0: awesome.
2: do think you have to put Sean on the spot on TV and say, Oh,
0: Sean, is
2: yeah.
0: it true that you have
2: sworn off your Knicks and are now I guess, a Miami Heat fan would have to Well, at be. least They don't
0: the
2: have a Palm
0: Rangers
2: Beach
0: he's
2: bat.
0: given
2: Could you
0: up.
2: imagine the Palm Beach basketball team be like, oh, a bunch of
0: Yeah,
2: Thurston
0: Palm Beach
2: Howell
0: fan. Yeah.
2: III's throwing jump shots up there? Wouldn't be good.
0: And one more thing, Clay, you have to make fun of him because he was invited to the royal dinner, the state dinner at the White House. I went because I wanted to meet the king and the queen. And I went with a bunch of Fox people. He was invited and he couldn't go because he had to work, but he probably could have worked it out. But he said, I don't serve a king. He said, the only one I'll bow down to is Jesus Christ.
2: I love that
0: I mean,
2: silver fox, Sean, man. That guy knows what's up. That's right. Hannity coming through for America. Ainsley, like, that's so much more of a badass answer. I would have 100 billion% been at the state dinner if I'd been invited. I would have met the king. Sean's answer is so much better. I mean, I'll bring that up too. But hey, Sean gave that's like the
0: awesome.
2: Braveheart speech instead of going. I love it. It was fantastic. All No,
0: right,
2: that's
0: that's.
2: Ainsley, everyone should get the book.
0: Be Marcus Aurelius. When he says that is why it should be you in Gladiator. When
2: Oh.
0: he doesn't want to pass it on to his son, he wants to pass it on. Was it to Marcus Aurelius? And Sean
2: Yeah.
0: knows it all.
2: Oh,
0: He'll
2: you
0: quote.
2: just won Buck Big. My wife's favorite movie of all time is Gladiator, Ainsley. And Buck is
0: Really?
2: Oh yeah,
0: Huge fan
2: when
0: too. Yeah.
2: oh, it's an unbelievable movie. My favorite scene is right at the beginning when he says, "At my signal, unleash hell." I think that's one of the most awesome of all time scenes.
0: Y'all are the best. He loves,
2: Get
0: I
2: the
0: do love
2: book.
0: the part. Thank you. Bye, y'all.
2: America,
0: Thanks.
2: I'm so glad you were born is the book. Go get it, guys. Ainsley, thank you again.
0: You're welcome. Thank you.
2: Born on America's darkest day of 9/11, the Tunnel to Towers Foundation has been helping America's heroes ever since. 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
1: He's a Brooklyn native who dreamed of being a police officer and fulfilled that dream by joining the NYPD in 1994. 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
9: We're talking about peacocks.
10: 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The peahen is the female. 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
2: We are closing up shop today on Clay and Buck. Just a little programming note here. Clay is going to be out the next few days. He has important responsibilities, including golf. That he is going to be getting to.
1: That's that. Look, to be fair, tomorrow I'm testifying on Capitol Hill. Thursday, I am going to be one of the worst golfers at the iHeart golf. We got a big advertising event that we are going to be at down in Florida. And then Friday, I'm going to the U.S. Paraguay World Cup event. I'm taking my 11-year-old, was just excited in the room here in the studio a second ago. I'm taking my 11-year-old to go watch that game. But Buck will have a solo for the next 3 days.
2: So it'll be just me here, and we'll try not to run the ship aground. Try not to to take it over the shoals, do anything like that. Although Clay and I did get pulled over by the Coast Guard recently, true story, that really happened, which was a little bit
1: boat searched. We were on it.
2: I know. I was like, I don't know what Clay brought on this boat, but I had nothing. I had a bathing suit and some sunglasses. So yes, sir.
1: Flipping to Sirius, it is now up on the screens here. The verdict has been reached in the Carmelo Anthony murder trial. Went to the jury.
2: Yeah, I was just gonna say, I did see also reporting, Clay, that they added in manslaughter as a possible charge for the jury. If that is accurate, my sense would be that is probably where this is going, which would be viewed by some as a midway. I do not think this should be a manslaughter charge based on the facts. There really was almost no meaningful defense at all. It was just Carmelo Anthony got angry at Metcalf, knew he had a knife, stabbed him in the heart and killed him. That's it. There's no viable self-defense claim here. I think the jury will see right through that. And then it's just a question of the degree of premeditation and also the degree of, in some states, they call it like depraved heart murder. Like basically, how vicious was this under the circumstances? I think it is very high on that scale, personally. So I would go for a very serious punishment here, based on within the guidelines. But we may have a verdict. It could come down, unfortunately, for us in terms of the news here, right after we finish the show. So we can't tell you exactly what it is. We're watching this. But a verdict is imminent in that trial. We don't know. You would think it would be, Clay, likely to be a guilty verdict, but you never know with a jury. We'll see what ends up coming down on this one. But I will say the reporting on what the defense was here, this was a weak defense. Makes you wonder why was there no deal taken on this beforehand?
1: Yeah, I agree. And we don't know if the prosecutor, what kind of offer might have been on the table, but the defense offered a very flimsy, weak defense of this alleged murder, and now the jury's got it. So we will probably have that verdict in the next 45 minutes or an hour, and I'm sure you'll be talking about it some tomorrow. I'll be on Capitol Hill. You may see me testifying. I think Fox News is going to cover a lot of that. And in the meantime, Buck has got you for the rest of the week, and I'm sure that you will keep us between the straight and narrow. Try not to blow any sources.
2: There'll be no blowing of sources here, nor will there be burning of sources. We will protect all sources and methods.
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22: Things are heating up again in the Middle East. I'm Cliff Albert in the KOGO News Center. President Trump today threatening to take action after an army helicopter went down near the Strait of Hormuz. Jennifer Griffin is at the Pentagon and has the latest.
23: A senior U.S. official tells me it was an Iranian drone that shot down the U.S. Apache helicopter that had two Americans on board near the Strait of Hormuz yesterday. President Trump now says the U.S. military must respond. U.S. officials tell me they are not certain that Iranians meant to target the American helicopter, but they saw Iran launched several drones at that time to target activity in the Strait of Hormuz, and the Apache flies very low over those waters. The two airmen were rescued by an autonomous surface vessel, or sea drone, after crashing into the water.
22: And from Iran comes this. The Speaker of the Iranian Parliament today threatening in a post on social media that Iran would continue its military attacks if the U.S. breaks its commitments. Here in California, Steve Hilton, the Republican, of course, running for governor, and his supporters today say they're frustrated about California's slow vote counting process.
24: Nothing works in California because you've got people who don't know how to make things work. It's the same system that can't count votes, that can't build a train after 10 years and billions of dollars.
22: The Republican candidate for governor is currently in second place in the race, 2.6 percentage points behind Democrat Javier Becerra. Hilton is now 2.7 percentage points ahead of Democrat Tom Steyer, who has been slowly catching up as more of the votes are counted. In L.A., we're getting the election results now, where it looks like now we know who'll be running for mayor in the big city.
25: Progressive city council member Nithya Raman edging ahead, so she will advance. And that means that former reality TV star Spencer Pratt is out after a campaign that garnered national attention. Voters are also waiting on the results of the Golden State's governor's race. Former state attorney general Javier Becerra is in the lead, although two candidates will emerge in the race, Republican Steve Hilton and Democrat Tom Steyer still in the running as California counts those remaining votes. And new votes ahead. Primary races will take place in Nevada, North Dakota, and South Carolina. And Maine. Maine is expected to play a critical role in deciding control of both chambers.
22: And that's where Democratic candidate Graham Plattner, who's under a lot of criticism for his past behavior, is looking to win seat. Republican Maine Senator Susan Collins. Here in San Diego, all the talk is about city spending. Cuts are on the table today as the members of the San Diego City Council are meeting this afternoon to finalize a budget plan aimed at closing a $118 million deficit. KOGO's Dan Mitchinson has more.
0: Mayor Todd Gloria's budget includes cuts to libraries, rec centers, and arts and culture programs. However, there are at least two alternative proposals that could restore portions of the funding. The mayor's priority has been law enforcement, keeping fire departments fully staffed, and infrastructure projects, all expensive, which means cuts will have to come from somewhere. Negotiations could be drawn out if the council can't come to an agreement today or if the mayor uses his line item veto. Dan Mitchinson, KOGO News.
22: The San Diego City Council voted unanimously yesterday to end paid parking in Balboa Park by the first of the new years. Peter Comiskey with the Balboa Park Cultural Partnership expressed his thanks to leaders and said the next 6 months, though, will be challenging.
6: We also recognize that the next several months will not be without challenges. Paid parking may remain in effect through the second half of this year, and that will lead to some real impacts in our organization and visitors.
22: The City Council also approved a measure yesterday lowering those trash fees for city residents. Out in the East County, some firefighters in El Cajon hoping to douse a political flame at the council meeting out there today. At issue, proposed cuts.
8: The El Cajon Firefighters Union says they are warning residents the City Council may reduce funding to public safety. Measure J was passed by voters in 2024 to raise taxes by 0.5 cent, generating $13 million per year. It also prevents a reduction to first responder staffing.
9: It's going to significantly impact our ability to provide the service that we're providing to the public.
8: Battalion Chief Tony Aliano says the department is already razor thin.
9: The unit they're looking at browning out is a squad, so that's two personnel. A truck that has paramedics on it that respond out to 911 emergencies, and essentially they go to fires too.
8: Aliano says the city is facing financial problems, but public safety and that ironclad initiative shouldn't be touched. He says 80% of the calls they respond to are emergencies, and they need those paramedics or EMTs who could also do fire duties. One topic for discussion, the fiscal year 2026-27 budget. The council meets at 3 o'clock this afternoon. I'm Phil Farrar.
22: An arrest and a murder case in the North County. The sheriff's office telling KOGO News 43-year-old Christopher Ryan Trudell has been arrested, accused of killing his stepmother, 78-year-old Mary Therese Comer, at a home on Citrus Hills Lane in Escondido. We have more details coming up on that next hour. And today's show co-host Savannah Guthrie today renewing her public plea for information about her missing mother as the search enters its fourth month. Authorities believe Nancy Guthrie was abducted from her Tucson home in February, though no suspects have ever been identified. On Wall Street, prices mixed at the hour with the Dow up 120 points, the NASDAQ down by 230. KOGO News Time coming up on 1206.
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22: Who goes up there in San Diego weather? We're going to see lots of sunshine once these clouds burn off. Highs the low 70s right along the coast, the low 80s out in the inland valleys. There is that beach hazard statement in effect now through Thursday afternoon because of surf up to 4 to 8 feet with some very strong rip currents. Right now downtown at the airport, 72 degrees. Next update coming up at 12:30. 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
16: All right. Thank you, Scott Shannon. Thanks to all of you for being with us. Write down our toll-free telephone number if you want to be a part of the program. I'm looking right now. We're expecting a verdict in the Carmelo Anthony murder trial after the prosecution. I'm sorry, Linda, if you have to talk on air. I can't hear you and talk at the same time. Okay, we'll get to the details. Greg Jarrett will join us in a minute. Anyway, so prosecutors rested on Saturday. And one witness, I think this verdict, it's kind of, it will be anticlimactic to me if it comes out the way I think it will based on my following of this case. One student witness testified that Anthony said, "I'm not leaving, F you all," before grabbing a knife in his backpack and killing Austin Metcalf. And the prosecution rested their case on Saturday after witnesses testified. And, you know, although the media is claiming this has nothing to do with race, there are people that are trying to make this about race. And we'll get to that in a second. We'll get analysis again from Greg Jarrett. But this murder trial, you know, you had witnesses one after another testifying that the African-American teenager cursed, provoked, insulted students at a suburban track meet before stabbing this unarmed white teenager who shoved him. Whenever it's black and white, you're always going to, I guess, have that inserted, whether it's accurate or not. But anyway, one witness was asked a question on the stand that I thought was particularly devastating in this case. And that was there any reason you saw for Carmelo Anthony to stab Austin Metcalf? Anyway, was Carmelo Anthony acting in self-defense? The witness said no. That's lethal force against non-lethal force on cross-examination. This guy reminded the witness of his handwritten statement to police that Austin put his hand on Anthony's shoulder to intimidate him. More of a warning, the witness said. Actions speak louder than words. Anyway, the final witness in this case was the medical examiner, and she testified that two-inch deep stab wound pierced Metcalf's sternum and the right ventricle of his heart. And several people, including Metcalf's parents, left the courtroom during testimony. And the defense then called the Centennial coach, who testified students from different schools regularly mingled during track meets because of the hours of downtime between events. On cross-examination, the prosecutor showed that Linwood, a replica of the weapon, and asked that this is not a cleat sharpener, correct? And anyway, went on to say, explained that it was transported on a bus later, et cetera, et cetera. One point of contention is, as people always look to bring in the racial aspect to these cases, there were no African-American jurors on the 12-person jury selected from a pool of over 500 people. During the 3 days of jury selection, the judge allowed prosecutors to strike the remaining three African-American potential jurors. And anyway, there was a challenge from Anthony's attorney. Prosecutors successfully argued that the three were struck for race-neutral reasons of being educators of school-age kids. I think whenever you get a verdict back this quickly, that usually means guilty. But I'll ask the pro. We're inviting Greg Jarrett, Fox News legal analyst. I know you've been following this. What are your thoughts on the case?
17: Well, you're right on several counts. Generally speaking, in a case where the verdict comes back so quickly after the end of closing arguments, it favors the prosecution because the evidence is so clear and so obvious of guilt. You know, 99 out of 100 times it works out that way. Sometimes people are surprised, and jurors, for whatever reason, didn't buy the prosecution's arguments in the very beginning, didn't believe the witnesses. Here, the witnesses overwhelmingly supported the prosecution's case. Even the defense witnesses turned out to be pretty darn good witnesses for the prosecution. But you really put your finger on it, and you were analyzing the law, and you know a lot about the law, and that is when you said you're not allowed to use lethal force to meet non-lethal aggression. And that is simply the facts of the case. The prosecutor, in closing arguments today, repeated what you just said. You don't get to meet shove with a stab, especially if you provoke the shove. And that is what the majority of the witnesses said, that this guy, Carmelo Anthony, was the aggressor throughout the whole thing. He was insulting, he was in the tent where he didn't belong, the tent of the other team. They asked him to leave 10, 15 times. He refused to leave. And when Austin Metcalf tried to escort him out, okay, maybe he used a shove. Some witnesses said no, he just was firmly escorting him out, but if he did use a shove, so what? You don't get to kill somebody over a shove. And it's really that simple. The defense really didn't have much to stand on.
16: You know, what do you make of all the people that are trying to bring race into this?
17: Well, you know, sadly, that's a greater commentary on the general population than it is on what happened inside the courtroom, where race really didn't play a central role in all of this. But I saw the same sort of thing happen in the O.J. Simpson case. I was out there for nine months in the courtroom, anchoring coverage day after day at the time for Court TV. And, it became a race case. Even the race really had nothing at all to do with the facts of the case. But it certainly ginned things up. And we saw that outside the courthouse when the verdict was read. We saw it, intrude on the trial when Johnny Cochran, introduced race in the case. And Judge Lancito, wrongfully in my judgment, allowed race to infect the jury verdict. And he's the one I blame the most for the result. So, this is what happens in America today, and it's unfortunate in my judgment.
16: What do you make of the fact that, some of the testimony in this case had Carmelo Anthony keeping one hand inside his backpack during the entire exchange? Then other witnesses gave differing accounts about how Metcalf touched Anthony before the stabbing, described as a shove, others described as a grab. Is that in any way provocation?
17: No, it's not. And the first point you made, the testimony was that Metcalf said, "Touch me and find out," with his hand inside his backpack, suggesting he would pull something out. So
16: you mean Anthony, I think, right? It was Anthony that had his hand in the backpack.
17: But he was warning Metcalf, "Touch me,
16: right.
17: Find out." And it was Anthony who had his hand inside his backpack. That's a provocation. I think in the end, the jurors are going to use their common sense. And I think when the verdict comes in, and I think it should be in any minute now, we'll find out the end of this case. It's tragic all the way around, because two young lives are ruined. One is lost, and the other may spend the rest of his life behind bars.
16: Jurors also heard testimony, Anthony, telling an officer right after the stabbing, "I'm not alleged. I did it. He put his hands on me. I told him not to." That's pretty damning testimony from his own mouth, in my view.
17: Oh, it absolutely is. It's a confession. And yeah, that's why lawyers always tell their clients, don't talk. That's why you have Miranda rights written into the law and the Constitution. So, you know, sometimes in the heat of the moment afterwards, people say things that incriminate themselves, and it comes back to haunt them at trial.
16: Yeah, you know what the thing is? I got to tell you, I honestly do not believe that all of this, there's so many kids walking around. I did this show for Fox Nation, Radicalized, and these kids spend all day online, and parents have no idea what their kids are doing online, and they are being bombarded with lies and propaganda. A lot of it paid for. For example, a lot of the anti-Israeli sentiment is all bot-related, paid for by, you know, geopolitical foes like Russia, China, Iran, and Qatar, and many others. But the amount of hatred and bigotry and attacks and assaults on people, and we're watching a generation of young people growing up in this online sewer environment where they'll be attacked personally, how they look, how they dress, how they act, and get bullied, and, you know, they're alone and isolated. Some of these kids commit suicide. Some of them get violent. Some of them bring guns to school. It's like this whole different world that now has emerged. I tell parents all the time, please pay attention to what the hell your kids are doing online and on their phones, because most parents, I don't think, follow it.
17: Well, the age of rage has certainly been amplified by social media, and you're absolutely correct. And your other point is that, you know, really the parents need to know what the kids are doing. You know, as the prosecutor said in this case, you know, he brought a knife to, you know, a sports
16: track meet.
17: Yeah. And, you know, he felt empowered that he was going to come out on top through violence of any encounter. And in this particular case, that violence is murder. Now, there is a lesser included in this of manslaughter, but that only applies if they acquit on the top count of first-degree murder. Then they can move to the lesser included, which is manslaughter, and he'd face anywhere between 2 and 20 years behind bars.
16: This is Texas, Greg. This is not New York. This is not California.
17: If
16: this comes back with a first-degree murder conviction, this guy is, his life is over.
17: Oh, yeah. I think there's no question about that. You know, they take law and order a lot more seriously in Texas than they do in New York, where, you know, it's a revolving door of justice that makes a mockery of our legal system.
16: Yeah. Well, we were expecting that verdict. The jury has reached the verdict in this case in the Texas stabbing trial. We're looking at images now at the Collin County Courthouse in McKinney, Texas. And it's a very small crowd, just to be very clear. However, there have been a lot of images that have come out of there of direct confrontations between individuals on both sides of it. But it's not like your typical New York, L.A., big city, you know, massive protest. And I really wouldn't expect it here. I think that the facts don't justify it, but I've been proven wrong over and over again. For example, how many people know that in Chicago this past weekend, what was it, 28 people shot and 4 people murdered this weekend? You know, why don't we ever hear the names of these people, as I have been bringing up on this program and TV and anytime I can for years? Why don't we ever bring these names up? I thought lives matter. I believe these lives matter. And I'm not just justifying. Is the verdict in, guys? Is that what you're telling me in my ear? Somebody just clicked my ear. No? Okay. What'd you say, Greg? Are you still there?
17: Because reminding the public of the innocent victims of these heinous crimes that take place routinely now in Chicago doesn't fit the liberal narrative. You know, so, and many of these are black-on-black crimes. Murders, and because that doesn't fit their preferred narrative, they just gloss over it, and so you don't hear a lot about it. You only hear about the statistics, which in one weekend is just shocking to the human mind and humanity. It's out of control in Chicago.
16: We appreciate you as always, Greg Jarrett. He's up to speed on every legal case. He lives, eats, breathes, and sleeps this. That's what makes him great. Anyway, Greg, thank you. By the way, self-defense argument doesn't apply. You know, you do not get, you know, on the issue of provocation to provoke an encounter. Then when someone touches you, use deadly force or force disparity. You can meet shove with shove, deadly force with deadly force. You can't meet shove with a stab. And the defense argued that Metcalf and his twin brother were big, but Anthony small. And the prosecutor said that argument doesn't work. You know, you can't get to kill someone because they're bigger than you. Or reasonable belief. This is a belief held by an ordinary, prudent person. What an ordinary person, prudent person would do. Would a reasonable person not have, you know, would not have plunged the knife into Metcalf because of a, quote, shove or touch? Or immediate necessary deadly force has to be immediate and necessary. And where was the immediate necessity to plunge a knife into this guy that's unarmed? All right, quick break. We're watching for the verdict. We'll bring it to you live.
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16: All right, jury has reached a verdict in the Carmelo Anthony case in Texas. Crowd's not as big as is being, I guess, described by some of the media, which I think is a good thing. I think it was a pretty cut and dry case. When the verdict comes in, we'll let you know what it is. Want to remind you, from America's Revolutionary War, we're watching, you know, Israel now fight for their survival. You know, we can't get peace in this world, unfortunately. Wish we could. But freedom has endured. You know, Reagan said in 1985, he said this about America's commitment to Israel. In our talks, we paid special attention to two issues: our commitment to Israel's security and well-being, and our shared desire to move forward together towards a lasting peace between Israel and all of its Arab neighbors. And a strong, secure Israel is a shared interest. Lasting peace between Israel and its Arab neighbors. All right, that's 46 years ago when he was elected president. Think about that. Now we're actually on sitting on the precipice of it being discussed in real time. Will it happen? I don't have a crystal ball, but it certainly would be great. Anyway, as we celebrate our 250th anniversary, our friends at the International Fellowship of Christians and Jews, they reflect on this special relationship. Only democracy in the region, you know, have been under heavy fire by, you know, Islamofascist, you know, since their founding, since the beginning. And anyway, we stand in solidarity with them. Anyway, you'll get a free U.S. Israeli flag pin when you go to flagpinifcj.org. Also, whatever humanitarian assistance you can offer will be great, too.
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22: The president says the U.S. must respond. I'm Cliff Albert of the KOGO News Center. That's his comment today after Iran downed an American helicopter near the Strait of Hormuz. Earlier, he confirmed the two crew members are safe, but did not provide any other details. Four states are holding primaries today, with voters going to the polls in North Dakota, South Carolina, Nevada, and Maine. A lot of eyes are on the state of Maine. The Democratic Senate primary there drawing national attention, with embattled candidate Graham Plattner expected to advance to challenge Republican Senator Susan Collins in November. And NASA today announcing the crew for its Artemis 3 mission next year. The crew consists of Commander Randy Bresnik, pilot Luke Luca Parmitano, specialists Andre Douglas and Frank Rubo. The four astronauts will launch from Kennedy Space Center in Florida aboard the Orion spacecraft to test rendezvous and docking capabilities between Orion and commercial human landing systems, expected to take place in late 2027. Koga News Time, 12:31.
3: Your crash just as you're getting out of the eastbound Coronado Bridge past the toll plaza in lanes. Traffic is stopping. Northbound, the carpool lane closed Via de la Valle to Manchester, so you're very slow from the 56 to Wilma Santa Fe. 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Mark Zegan, Coco Traffic.
22: Coco's up in the setting of weather. Most of the clouds have burned off, but some are still hanging around near the coast. Highs today, low 70s near the coast, the upper 70s and low 80s inland. That beach hazard statement in effect now through Thursday afternoon with some waves, 4 to 8 feet through Thursday afternoon. Right now downtown, 72 degrees. Next update coming up at 1 o'clock. 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
26: Sean Hannity talks to the people involved in the top stories of the day, every day. 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
16: All right, 25 now till the top of the hour. When a verdict comes back this quick in the Carmelo Anthony case, I think it's always a slam dunk. Never good for the defense. And going over the testimony, I think it's pretty obvious where this is headed. Where's everyone walking to, Linda? I'm watching the TV screen there. They're all walking in one direction.
0: Well, there's a pretty large, I wouldn't say large, but there's a lot of people that have been blocking. Yeah, I would say large is it's the wrong word. But there's a gathering of people that are blocking the front. And so now they have police clearing the area and they have reporters coming close. So I'm assuming something is happening. Greg Jarrett is texting me and he is telling me that murder is the ruling. He has been convicted of murder in this stabbing trial. So we should be expecting, I would assume, some sort of press report conference momentarily.
16: Yeah. All right. You can tell by the reaction of the crowd. There were obviously people on both sides, but there weren't a lot. But, you know, it's just tragic. I can't stand to see young people that are so angry and so on edge, and there are so many

0: I mean, the people that are standing there are screaming the racial epithets that are coming from the black community that has gathered there, screaming, you know, but that
1: we have to point out it's relatively small, and we've watched a lot of these over the years.
0: Oh, gosh, yeah, it's very small. But the problem is that the types of things that are being said, like the only good cracker is a dead cracker, and hate all crackers. I mean, if the adult community is the mentor and the example for their children, which there are children there that have been brought there, there's younger people there, then what are we saying? And the facts of the case have been lost in the outrage. What are you outraged about? You know, look at the pictures that Carmelo Anthony had online.
1: This was never going to turn out any other way. It's so anticlimactic. It's ridiculous. All right, let me get to other news here because we've got so much of it. Now, we did have the president now blaming Iran. An Apache helicopter over the Strait of Hormuz got hit. I've just been informed by our great military, the Iranian shot down one of our highly sophisticated Apache helicopters while patrolling the Strait of Hormuz. There were two pilots involved. Both are safe. Both are uninjured. Nevertheless, the U.S. must of necessity respond to this attack. And I have it on very good authority that President Trump did not tell Bibi not to respond to the attack by the Iranians. He said, you know, would you have to do what you have to do? And that was the message that was sent. What impact this now has long term, I don't know. If the president says he's responding in this, I can guarantee you he is. And, you know, I think that this is going to wind down pretty quickly. And maybe we have to take out the next tier of leadership. That's where my head is going. And arming, I've always wanted to arm the Iranian people that got this whole thing started by protesting, you know, 47 years of oppression. By the way, nobody's going to report it in the legacy media mob. Gas prices now below $4 a gallon in 25 states and going down, according to Gas Buddy, every day. Barrel of oil down dramatically today. GAO says federal government, you know, has spent, they're finding more waste, fraud, and abuse. That's good for, I think, American taxpayers. I think them staying on Tim Walz and California and Ohio and New York and all these states and corruption. I want to get to the bottom of that. Interesting on the Democratic side, Kamala Harris's old flame, our old friend Willie Brown. I've interviewed Willie Brown over the years. He's actually a character, pretty funny guy. But anyway, says the Democrats should nominate Gavin over her. And he said that, you know, Democrats, he urges Democrats to pick a winner, not the most recent loser. Says the party needs to avoid getting stuck with Kamala. Ouch. And that's pretty interesting to watch. I'm telling you, Gavin will be easy to run against. He is such a spectacular disappointment and fail, as we have chronicled, the Mr. No-Show Governor. Speaking of money, waste, fraud, abuse, corruption, House investigators say Tim Walz, Keith Ellison, and we had Jim Comer on last night talking about this. Their investigation concluded Walz, Tampon Tim, and Keith Ellison ignored years of warnings about as much as $9.3 billion in social services fraud. I mean, how is that not criminal? And aiding and abetting, I don't get, nobody ever gets held accountable. I'll tell you this new thing, and we'll go over this in more detail. We'll talk about El Sayed. We'll talk about Plattner. We'll talk about Tellerico. We'll talk about Grandpa Bernie and Mom Donnie and Pocahontas, the squad, AOC. That this is the party, and nobody in the Democrats' leadership, so-called leadership, leaders in name only like Chuck Schumer, Hakeem Jeffries, will ever take them on. Why? Because they're afraid of them. AOC challenges Chuck Schumer. It is game, set, match, and there's nothing. Absolutely nothing that he would be able to do to save his job. And I would not be shocked if, in fact, and Linda could tell me if I'm wrong, if she ran for president, I could see her getting the nomination, which I'd be fine with.
0: Oh, really?
1: Yeah.
0: Why would you be okay with that?
1: Because I think she'd be beaten handily.
0: Yeah, I disagree. We didn't pass the SAVE Act. All bets are off.
1: Well, a late night Senate vote did breathe new life into it last night. They had a vote-a-rama to advance the $70 billion immigration enforcement package. They tried twice to attach the SAVE Act to the bill. They failed both times. However, we did get a switch vote, so there is hope.

0: Lee's attempt, Mike Lee, did hit 50 votes, with Collins flipping her vote to support the original version, and he cheered it moments later. And, you know, that means, but for the zombie filibuster, the House passed SAVE Act would now be on its way to the White House for Trump's signature. I have gone through this, and Linda, it drives Linda crazy when I say it. I am talking to everybody, and they all tell me the same thing. They don't have the votes. It drives me nuts as it drives her.
1: And oh, you know why?
0: I know why. Of course, I don't disagree with you. So no point in regurgitating all ground. It looks like people are actually moving away now. Am I wrong, or are they moving towards cameras?
1: They're actually moving towards, I think, where the press conference is actually going to happen, because now everybody has their cell phone out and their microphones out, yada, yada.
0: This is so anticlimactic. I mean, there's no point in staying on this, because it's just like, it's such a small crowd. There are more media people, or as many media people as there are people that, you know, are trying to get their viral moment. This is now the world we live in, viral moments. Let's go on TikTok. You know, let's go on Instagram. Let's get a viral moment. I'm outside the courthouse. I'm broadcasting live. Everyone can live stream.
1: Well, I think if we could take a moment, though, I think we should pray for the Metcalf family. I think that deserves a lot more attention than all this nonsense.
0: It's terrible. I mean, it's a track meet. I mean, this violence in this country. I mean, how many people know 28 people shot this weekend in Chicago? How many names does anybody on this listening to this show know? Or the four people murdered? I did get a kick out of my friend Stephen A. Smith getting all worked up about Donald Trump going to the Knicks game last night and then blaming Trump for their loss. Now, if the Knicks would have won, would he have given him credit for that? It's so funny. Donald Trump is not responsible. These were all close games so far. And it just is hilarious to me. You know, but there's one thing emerging, and I thought this was somewhat, and we'll play this later, the Seattle mayor and Washington's governor shrugging off millionaires' tax, as 44% of business leaders out in Seattle are considering leaving, and the mayor just shrugs it off. Do you know this guy, Lewis Hamilton? Apparently he's Kim Kardashian's boyfriend.
1: I only know him from this interview that he did where he sounded like a complete moron.
0: Well, like Graham Platner, he doesn't think billionaires should exist. Well, did anyone inform him that his girlfriend is a billionaire? And you know what I say to Kim Kardashian? Good for her.
1: Yeah, well, he's not doing so bad either, Sean. I mean, not for nothing.
0: Well, I mean, the point, you know, and this goes to like Platner's point, and this goes to what we've been highlighting, is, you know, that they didn't earn that money. And AOC said that there's no way anyone can earn $1 billion. Yes, you can. You create goods. If you create Microsoft, if you create Apple, you can't force consumers to spend their money on your product. You have to create something that people want, people need, and people desire. It's that simple. That's what you need to do to be successful. And everybody that I know that has gotten wealthy, they've done it the old-fashioned way. And that is simply by working hard and thinking, you know, out of the box. I don't know if you saw, this is getting brutal for Platner. Now, I'm worried they're going to try and stick in the current Governor Mills instead of Platner. And that means for 2 weeks, there'll be nonstop pressure on Platner to bail out. Now, let's see what Platner's made of. But a former top aide to him is urging members of her party to consider voting for another contender. Former state rep Genevieve McDonald, who served as Platner's political director from August to October of last year, argued in a op-ed in the Washington Post that the populist oyster farmer is not someone who would be good for Maine or for the country. Democrats are being sold a narrative that Platner is the only choice for the race against Susan Collins. Maine voters don't have to accept that. This is what they're planning to do. They want to get him out. But the Nazi tattoo wasn't enough. Blaming rape victims wasn't enough. Allegations of horrible abuse towards women wasn't enough. His crazy positions. I'm a communist. None of that matters to anybody. And all the Me Too movement, they're such hypocrites. You know, as long as a Graham Platner supporter says she's okay with his Nazi tattoo, as long as he doesn't start supporting Israel. Wow, what a great crowd he's leaning into. And then he can't explain how his girlfriend knew he had a Nazi tattoo before he did. Really? We're supposed to believe he didn't know what tattoo he was putting on that he had for nearly 20 years. He didn't know. And he's floating, jailing billionaires. Do we have this cut? I don't know if we have the cut of him. He talks about jailing billionaires. I mean, then you got this El Sayed in Michigan. I think Mike Rogers can win Michigan. Anyone that's writing off this midterm election, you are making a big mistake. The issues have not happened yet that will define its outcome. I promise you. And we've been doing this a long time. But, you know, Plattner calls Fetterman an a-hole at a town hall. All Fetterman said is he'd wear a suit. He said it on my program. If this guy would, you know, release all the text messages or whatever he's doing on that site that he was hanging out on where young people go. That was another bizarre moment. Now, this really should frustrate everybody. And we've been following the whole Spencer Pratt debacle. I mean, they actually, this woman, Rahman, the council member, actually gave a concession speech on election night. She was down so many votes. I did not know this till I read the Washington Times today. In one of the ballot drops late on election night, Spencer Pratt got zero of 24,000 votes. Zero. I mean, and then something else pretty miraculous happened. Is Rahman collected 37% of mail-in ballots that arrived after the election, a 17-point surge, even besting the current mayor, Mayor Bass, out there. And Pratt had a 9% drop. That's crazy. So to be clear, mail-in ballots arrive after June 2nd drop for everyone except the one person the Democrats needed to defeat, and that's Pratt. I mean, not one of 24,000 votes. Now, I have Super Grok AI, and they estimate the odds of that happening are less than one in trillions. I don't know anything nefarious that happened out there that specifically, but it doesn't look good. Doesn't meet anybody's smell test. And the idea that they want to live in the dark ages of voting and they don't want voting integrity measures tells you everything you need to know. New York Post says that the candidate Rahman's campaign has been implicated in voter fraud scam targeting of homeless people. I don't know. That's their headline. I don't have anything to give you. And I'm looking and I see a lot of it online, but it's you got to be able to verify it. And some of it, you know, you got to be careful what you read online. Everybody. Anyway, 800-941-SHAWN if you want to be a part of the program. Anyway, guilty first-degree murder. Not a surprise in that Carmelo Anthony case. We got the other news of the day. We got Lindsey Graham coming up. We got Mike Pence coming up and much more. 800-941-SHAWN. Look, if you're into health, wellness, fitness, nutrition, longevity, you know, if you're really into it, how many of us are really kind of guessing? 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
0: He's on the ballot today in a primary in South Carolina. 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
3: Tensions rising again in the Middle East. I'm Cliff Albert at the Kogo News Center. The U.S.-Iran ceasefire is once again in danger of collapsing today after an Army helicopter, a U.S. helicopter, was shot down near the Strait of Hormuz. Max Gordon reports from Dubai.
4: President Trump blames Iran for shooting down an American Apache helicopter that crashed off the coast of Oman and said that the U.S. would respond. Officials at the Pentagon tell Fox News that an Iranian drone shot down the helicopter as it patrolled regional waters. Still, it's unclear if the drone meant to shoot down the helicopter, and an investigation has been launched. President Trump said earlier that the killing of any U.S. service members would be a red line that would restart the war with Iran. In this case, the two crew members of the helicopter survived and are in stable condition, picked up by a Navy sea drone about 2 hours after the crash. According to the Navy, a Saronic Corsair was used in the rescue, and this is the first time a downed aircrew has been picked up with a sea drone.
3: Last night, the president suggested that a peace deal with Iran could be possible within the next 2 or 3 days. Here in San Diego, a fire rescue department are responding to a cliff rescue above Black's Beach at the foot of Black Gold Road in La Jolla. That call came in just before noon. More details as they come in. Sheriff's deputies have arrested a man in an Escondido murder case.
5: The sheriff's office says 43-year-old Christopher Ryan Trudell is accused of killing his stepmother, 78-year-old Mary Therese Comer, at a home on Citrus Hills Lane. Deputies first found Comer dead on May 28th with no clear signs of trauma, but detectives later took over the case and called it suspicious. Investigators booked Trudell into San Diego Central Jail without bail, and he's set to face a judge Wednesday in North County. The medical examiner is still working to determine how Comer died as the investigation continues. I'm John Fink.
3: The San Diego City Council meeting this afternoon to decide on what kind of city budget the city should have. Today's the deadline for approving a budget, and the council is expected to meet for the next several hours trying to figure it all out. Yesterday, the council voted unanimously to end paid parking in Balboa Park for the first of the new year. Peter Comiskey with the Balboa Park Cultural Partnership telling Kogo News.
6: We also recognize that the next several months will not be without challenges. Paid parking may remain in effect through the second half of this year, and that will lead to some real impacts in our organization and visitors.
3: The City Council yesterday also approved the measure lowering trash fees for city residents. On Wall Street, prices mixed here at the close. The Dow is closed up 85 points. The Nasdaq lost 250, and the S&P 500 was down 19. Kogo News Time, 103.
7: A crash just as you're getting on the eastbound bridge right past the toll plaza. That's in lanes, so traffic is slowing down around this. North 5 carpool lane remains closed for at least another hour via De La Valle to Manchester, so you backed up from the 56th to Loma Santa Fe. Sponsored Odoo.com. Mark Zegan, Kogo Traffic.
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3: Coco's updated at San Diego weather. Still some clouds hanging around near the coast. Otherwise, sunshine across the county. Pretty much the same for tomorrow. We're going to see highs tomorrow once again. Low 70s to the coast. The upper 70s and low 80s in the inland valleys and foothills. That beach hazard statement because of the high surf extended now through Thursday afternoon. Right now downtown, it's 73 degrees. Next update coming up at 1:30. Stay connected. 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
17: 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If you want to be a part of the program, not only is it primary day, Graham Plattner in Maine, but it is primary day in the great state, and I mean the great state. I love the people of South Carolina. In South Carolina today, you have incumbent Senator Lindsey Graham, full throttled support from President Trump and Senator Tim Scott, who was on TV last night. And what frustrates me in these campaigns is, and this is just a primary, and I anticipate Lindsey's going to win, but you don't take anything for granted in any election. But the president couldn't be more clear. One of his best friends in the U.S. Senate, the guy he plays golf with the most, the guy he relies on the most, is Senator Lindsey Graham, and they just have a great relationship. Anyway, so he's on the ballot today, and the president did a teletown hall for him yesterday that went on a long time, you know, nearly 100,000 people, my understanding, how many people tuned in for it. But it's primary day, and if you don't want a wackadoodle that is lying and running a tape of Trump saying something bad about Lindsey Graham from 2015, which is what they're doing, which is not how the president feels. Yeah, the president did come out against Bill Cassidy, did come out against John Cornyn. He's fully behind Lindsey Graham. And you just need to know the truth, and I can't stand when these candidates lie. Big vote, South Carolina, primary today. If you're a Republican, vote in that primary. The president has stated over and over he wants Lindsey back in the Senate. And I would second that notion. Anyway, Senator Graham, it's I guess you live for these days.
18: Well, I do, and I can't have a better commercial than what you just said. You know, this Mark Lynch guy is playing a tape from 2015. You know, I was one of a bunch of people that ran against Trump. It didn't work out well for me. I've come to love the guy. We're literally best friends, play a lot of golf, and I think he's been a hell of a president. I've helped him get judges on the court. I'll be chairman of the Judiciary Committee if I win in this election and go back in 27, and we'll put a bunch of judges on the court for his last 2 years. You know, the one big beautiful bill. I'm the budget chairman. We got that through. Money for the border. I just work well with him. I like him. I think history's going to judge him as being a very consequential president. We're going to put Iran in a box eventually and open up the gateway to peace between Saudi and Israel. I got every confidence in the world that President Trump's going to go down in history as one of the most consequential presidents. As to me, I want to go back and serve 27 and 28. 6 more year term, but I want his last 2 years to be my best 2 years with him. When it comes to Lindsey Graham and Donald Trump, the best is yet to come, and I need to get over 50% to avoid a runoff. I think we're in a good spot. The Teletown Hall last night was awesome. Tim Scott, my dear friend, has been terrific. Nobody's helped me more than you, Sean, and I think I've earned the endorsement of President Trump. He's truly a friend, but he's not doing this because we're friends. He's doing this because we work well together, and I have delivered for him. And finally, the guy I'm running against is nasty. I won't even get into it. But he said we need more Thomas Massies, Mark Lynch, my opponent. And he also got endorsed by Marjorie Taylor Greene, who's been a loudmouth critic of Trump since she left the Congress. And you know what? Trump doesn't need any more critics. He's got plenty of critics. He needs people that can work with him, can help him, and I'm that guy. So if you live in South Carolina, vote.
17: I wish I could tell him. I had a conversation about you with him this weekend, and I just can't repeat what he said. It is so wickedly funny and so wickedly true. I almost want to share it, but I mean, it does reveal his deep affection for you. That part I can tell. And you know, I know over the years, occasionally, people seem to forget your big moments when it matters as budget chairman and getting through the one big, beautiful bill and reconciliation. And you're working on this other one. And, you know, God bless Susan Collins for coming around on the SAVE Act. That gives me hope. Or the Justice Kavanaugh moment, which I believe was deciding for you, or taking a strong stand against not allowing our children to inherit a world where Islamo-fascists have nuclear weapons, and listening to Special Envoy Steve Witkoff, who told us they were 12 days or less away from potentially having weapons-grade uranium, and they had a much longer ballistic missile range than anybody had anticipated.
18: Well, and two impeachments that were complete BS. You know, I was his strongest defender against the two impeachments. And if they take the House, they'll impeach him again just for breathing air. Well, if I'm chairman of the Judiciary Committee of the United States Senate and a Democratic House, and I hope we don't have one, but if they do this impeachment BS, I will take it and throw it in the garbage can. So I've been there for Trump, and Trump's been there for me, and both of us have been there for the country. He did what had to be done with Iran. This is not a war of choice. It's a war of necessity where he stopped them from getting a nuclear bomb, and they'd blow Israel off the map if they had one, and they'd come after you and me if they could. And if you don't believe that, you're a fool. And my opponent is very anti-Israel, very, you know, isolationist. Only thing I can tell you is that if you think radical Islam's going to leave you alone because you leave them alone, you're an idiot. They're coming after you because they want to dominate the world religiously. I'd rather fight them in their backyard than ours. And Trump has gained a small American footprint helping Israel. He's devastated the Iranians.
17: He's helping America, as he said it this weekend. I mean, this is an existential threat.
18: Yes.
17: For future generations. By the way, let me read to you what President Trump said about you. And he said this in the lead up to today. He said, Senator Lindsey Graham is my complete and total endorsement for reelection. He will not let you down. Everyone in South Carolina should help Lindsey have a big win. And he described you as a wonderful friend, has always been there when I needed him, praised your work. You know, he doesn't really praise many people. And, you know, I think it's important. You know, there's another side of you that I wish people knew, too. I know your backstory. I know you grew up above a bar. I know that your parents died young and you had a younger sister. And I know what you did for her. I know your constituent services that you're involved in, because I have a lot of friends in South Carolina, as you know. And tell the story about growing up over a bar and having then to be the head of your household.
18: People can relate to, and, you know, it's part of life, Sean. So I'm the first in my family to go to college. Neither parent graduated high school. They're hardworking, wonderful people. My dad fought in World War II. He was in New Guinea in the Army Air Corps. So I get admitted to the University of South Carolina, like your dear Ainsley. I didn't go to Clemson, couldn't get in, went to Carolina. Everybody likes that joke in Clemson. So anyway, you know, life is good. Then my mom gets diagnosed with Hodgkin's disease. She dies 6 months later. She's 17 years younger than my dad. Nobody thought that would happen. You know, our world begins to collapse. 15 months later, he dies. I've got a 13-year-old sister. My aunt and uncle helped me raise her. I'm in college, and my world collapses. Family and friends and faith got me through it. So I know what it's like to wake up one day and your whole world be rocked. And that will never leave me, that feeling. But since then, I've lived a dream. My parents, I believe, know what's going on. They're proud of me. And I want to give back. How can I pay all these people back who've helped me? Just be the best senator I can. How can I, you know, if you're a Republican in South Carolina, I can beat any Democrat they throw against me. The most money ever spent in the history of the United States Senate to beat a Republican was against me in 2020, $132 million. I was on your show every night, LindseyGraham.com. Act Blue turned on me. I won by 10 points. They've got a very attractive liberal candidate from Charleston. She'll raise a lot of money. I can hold this seat. And when it comes to Trump and Lindsey Graham, we've had our differences, but we are literally very good friends. I mean, I will be playing golf with him long after he's president because I like playing golf with him. I want to help him. This is the best chance Republicans will have to change the face of America and the world. It's the last 2 years of Trump. And I want to help him finish the job he started. If you don't have a friend in South Carolina, make one before 7 o'clock. If you live in South Carolina and you hadn't voted, go vote. Lindsey Graham.
17: Oh, I mean, this is important. I mean, you really, look, it would save you time, energy, effort, money, and allow you to focus on, you know, very important issues that we're facing as a country. You know, you act as though that is, you know, normal, what you did and how you did it. I actually saw a campaign ad, which was one of the more touching I've ever seen, of your sister telling the story about how you rose to the occasion to help her and how you put your life on hold to help her. And that kind of reflects the values that you have. And, we're at a moment, I think, of inflection in terms of, you know, what kind of party do we want to be? I believe this is Donald Trump's party. I think this is lower taxes, secure borders, funding the Department of Homeland Security, get rid of the insanity of defund, dismantle, no bail laws. Democrats voted for the highest tax increase in history. And, you know, you're the guy that will deliver for South Carolina. Look at the growth South Carolina is going through. I think it's the number one growing state right now, right up there with Florida.
18: It's the number one growing state in the nation because we have a good quality of life. We have low taxes. Boys don't play girls sports. We're good, honest, hardworking people. And we're going to keep it that way. I want to go back to the Senate to help President Trump finish the job he started. But you said something about, you know, I love South Carolina. Well, let me tell you about South Carolina and Sean Hannity. There's one person I know that loves Sean Hannity a lot from South Carolina.
17: I wonder who,
18: but let me tell you.
17: No, but I've spent a lot of time there, and I know the people of South Carolina.
18: Oh, they love you. And Ainsley, I just want to say this about your fiancé, soon-to-be wife. Ainsley is just her family. You know them well, right? They're going to be part of your family. They're the most decent people you'd ever want to have in your corner. Ainsley is just such a sweet person, very smart, but just loves the Lord. And Sean, you're the luckiest guy on the planet to land her. And I wish you all nothing.
17: So you're telling me in front of my audience on 760 stations, Sirius XM, all over the internet, podcasted, you're telling everybody that I outkicked my coverage. That's what you're saying, Senator. And I'm trying to be a friend to you today.
18: Well, but I'm trying to be honest with you. You outkicked your coverage. God has a plan for both of y'all, and I am just honored to be your friend. But you've been so kind. You've been so nice. But this is not about me. It's not about you. It's about saving this country, turning it around, getting out of the hole that Biden dug. President Trump doesn't need any more critics. He doesn't need any Thomas Massey's. He doesn't need any more Marjorie Taylor Greens. He needs reliable people that know what the hell they're doing to help navigate a dangerous world and get his agenda through the Senate. I'm that guy. And please.
17: Well, I mean, there's going to be a lot coming your way. You're right about something. If God forbid, the odds would be higher that Democrats can win the House. And if they do, it's going to be never-ending investigation. And then it'll go to the Senate. And assuming we have control of the Senate, that means it'll go before your committee. And your committee will take whatever impeachment, you know, plot, scheme that they come up with, and you will throw it in the garbage, and it will be, you know, done away with. Weaponization of the DOJ has gone on long enough.
18: it will be garbage in and garbage out. And that's what's on the ballot here. Who do you want to be in the Senate? Do you want people in the Senate that will help Trump or try to undercut Trump? And if you're a Republican, that's not a trick question. So the primary votes close at 7. We're doing well. President Trump's been enormously helpful. Thank you for giving me a little time to, you know, talk about my race and a little bit about me. So if you hadn't voted, if you got a friend in South Carolina, make sure they vote. I want to get over 50. I want to turn my attention to helping the team, and I got to win general election, but helping Tim Scott keep the Senate. And more than anything else, help President Trump. The world doesn't stop because of my election. The world doesn't stop because of your wedding, right? We have to keep doing our jobs.
17: It is what I'm committed to the most in life. And you and I have both spoken about this privately. You know, we both view it as an honor to be able to do the things that we do every day. And I thank this audience regularly. It's primary day. Polls close in a little over about two hours and 35, 40 minutes now in South Carolina. If you have not voted in today's primary, the president, full-throated endorsement of Lindsey Graham. And in spite of some lying that's been going on there, and he did a big teletown hall last night for Senator Graham. Senator, we'll be watching tonight, carrying results. Best of luck. And we appreciate you being with us and what you do. Thank you.
18: Yeah, well, thank you. Thank you very much.
17: All right. 800-941-SHAWN is our number. Born on America's darkest day, 9/11/01, the Tunnel to Towers Foundation. They have been busy every day helping American heroes ever since. Heroes like FDNY firefighter Robert E. Welsh III. Now, Robert served as a police officer before his appointment to the fire department in 2001, only weeks after the 9/11 attacks. He was on the front lines of 9/11 recovery efforts. He dedicated nearly two decades of his life protecting his country, his community. He coached youth sports, shared a life full with his wife, Jennifer, their three kids. Robert sadly lost his courageous battle with a 9/11 related cancer. These diseases are real. 9/11 related illness is real and still impacting families. 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

0: got a lot more ground to get to. One of the things I want to hit on is why this midterm election year is so different. It's so different because you have a Democratic Party that resembles nothing of the Democratic Party of old. This is a party now run by the most radical extreme candidates, Graham Plattner. And then you got this James Tallarico and El Sayed in Michigan and all of these other lunatics. Then you got, you know, governors like Wilson and Gavin. And, I mean, just horrible, horrible players. J.B. Pritzker, Kathy Hochul. I mean, it is, look at this woman, Abigail Spamberger. Then the party of AOC and the squad and the party of Mom Donnie and the party of Grandpa Bernie and the party of Pocahontas. And no other mainstream Democrat, with the exception of John Fetterman, will ever say anything to them because they're afraid of them, because they're in control. All right, we'll come back. We'll get to your calls coming up next. 800-941-SHAWN. Straight ahead.
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2: President Trump says we will respond. I'm Cliff Albert at the KOGO News Center. Trump saying today that Iran downed that U.S. helicopter and he's promising to retaliate. The two service members were on the Apache helicopter over the Strait of Hormuz. They're safe. In a Truth Social post this afternoon, President Trump said the U.S. must respond to the attack out of necessity. It's not known where U.S.-Iran negotiations stand following this helicopter incident. Republican hopefuls of spoiler candidate in the race for mayor of Los Angeles are being dashed in the primary. Democratic City Councilwoman Nithya Raman defeated reality TV star Spencer Pratt, a Republican, to face incumbent Mayor Karen Bass in the general election in November. Meanwhile, here in San Diego, the fire rescue department responding to a cliff rescue earlier this afternoon above Black's Beach at the foot of Black Gold Road in La Jolla. The call came in just before noon. Meantime, the National Weather Service is warning everybody of hazardous surf and severe rip currents along the coast.
3: The National Weather Service says San Diego County beaches could see waves rising to 8 feet today and tomorrow, with potentially life-threatening rip currents through the week. According to NOAA, rip currents cut through breaking waves faster than an Olympic swimmer, so there's no chance you can outswim them. If you're caught in one, experts say swim parallel to the shore until you can exit the rip channel, but local lifeguards say it's best to stay out of the ocean until they die down next week. I'm Bree Tennis, KOGO News.
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6: Carpool lane closed North 5 for maybe another half hour or so. So you're slow from the 56 to Via de la Valle. Harbor Drive remains closed between Park Boulevard and Beardsley for an undetermined period of time. 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I'm Mark Zegan, KOGO Traffic.
2: KOGO's updated at San Diego weather. Mostly sunny skies this afternoon. All those clouds are gone for now until they return tonight and into the morning hours. Then again, mostly sunny by afternoon tomorrow. Highs low 70s to the coast. The upper 70s and low 80s in the inland valleys. That beach hazard statement is in effect now through Thursday afternoon. We could see waves up to 8 feet sometime today and tomorrow. Right now downtown, it is 73 degrees. Next update coming up at 2 o'clock. Stay connected. Stay informed. 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
0: All right, 25 till the top of the hour, 800-941-SEAN, our number if you want to be a part of the program. You know, when Bob Grant uttered those words so many times, so many years ago, he wasn't talking about men in women's locker rooms, or biological men playing female sports or pushing a transgender agenda onto children without parental approval. I mean, this is like tip of the iceberg stuff. And it is sicker than ever on the left. And we keep highlighting it. We'll do that more in a minute, and then we'll get to your calls. 800-941-SEAN is our number if you want to be a part of the program. You know, a sad truth, reality is there's a break-in in this country every 26 seconds. That means somewhere right now, some intruder is getting closer. And the problem is most security systems will only alert you reactively after a break-in has already started. At that point, it's too late. When intruders step near, SimpliSafe Home Security steps up. 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Now, that's called peace of mind. And with SimpliSafe, this is what they have. They have the latest, greatest, most advanced, most innovative AI security cameras. You should have them inside your property, on the outside of the perimeter of your property. Active Guard outdoor protection, which includes live 24/7, 365 monitoring agents. The second somebody steps on your property, they are alerted in real time. They can talk to them. They can turn on spotlights. They can call you. They can call the police. That is proactive security before anyone gets near a door or window. Now, the beauty is you can design your very own system online. I urge you, indoor and outdoor,

0: something called a wealth tax. 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Now they're going to try and charge an exit tax. What is an exit tax? 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Income taxes for a state you get no services from and you don't live in. Watch that's coming next. Wealth taxes, exit taxes. You know, I love the comments of Kathy Hochul. Kathy Hochul, get on a bus. It's worth playing. Get on a bus. Get out of town. You know, Trump and Zeldin, get out of town. Go down to Florida. Okay, well, let's listen to what she said.
1: And we're here to say that the era of Trump and Zeldin and Molinaro, just jump on a bus and head down to Florida where you belong, okay? Get out of town. Get out of town. Because you don't represent our values. You are not New Yorkers.
0: And then she wants them to come back. We'll just go down to Palm Beach and ask people to come back. I'm like, they're not coming back. I'm down in South Florida. I'm telling you, nobody's returning. Remember, Linda, when Mark Simone and Curtis Sliwa said, oh, you'll be back. What did I say to them? No, I won't. I'm never going back. I'm done. It's over. You think I'm coming back? I'm never there. You never see me.
2: I don't think you are coming back. I honestly, you couldn't wait to leave. So.
0: Well, I've been trying since 2014. And then when I announced that as soon as I'm able, I'm leaving. I was getting all these invitations from all those governors that were kind enough to invite me, which made me feel really good.
2: Listen, like I always say, you know, it once was a beautiful state. It once was a beautiful city. It's been overrun and infected with it's not even liberalism. It's communism and Marxism, and it's just taking away everyone's rights. And I think very soon we're going to hear Hochul on Mamdani sounding a lot like Katie Wilson. It's a huge mistake.
0: Well, I mean, now they want us back. Then I go back my favorite cut of all time. Andrew Cuomo, if you're one of those extreme conservatives and you're pro-life and pro-assault weapon and anti-gay, I don't know Republicans that are anti-gay. Let's be straight. But he says that. You're not a New Yorker, and there's no place for you in the state of New York.
3: Their problem is not me and the Democrats. Their problem is themselves. Who are they? Are they these extreme conservatives who are right to life, a poor assault weapon, anti-gay? Is that who they are? Because if that's who they are, and if they are the extreme conservatives, they have no place in the state of New York. So because that's not who New Yorkers are.
0: I mean, and then do you remember, Linda, that I was hammering him so hard on this that he asked to meet me? And it was before, I believe, his first reelection campaign. And I met him. And we had a private room in a big steakhouse in New York. And he was very pleasant in person. I'm not going to lie and say he was very pleasant. And he told me at that dinner, as soon as I get elected, I'm going to open up fracking in upstate New York. I said, wow, that'll be huge. Right after he got elected, he did just the opposite.
2: And like, listen, okay. He is the quintessential politician. His dad was a politician. He's a politician. This is what they do. They'll lie to your face. They will do whatever they have to do to get elected. Just last night, you and I were talking about this on text last night, looking at Bryant Park. Like, people were freaking out that Mamdani did all of these quote unquote public watch parties because the ability to see the Knicks game should be a public right. And I'm like, what the hell is this guy talking about? They put these stupid TVs everywhere. And what do we end up with? A brawl in the middle of Bryant Park at 41st and 6th Avenue.
0: I am shocked you weren't at that brawl. I could see you right in the middle of that sucker.
2: Forget about it.
0: Forget about it. If I showed up, God help them. I can hear you saying all that.
2: It's ridiculous. I'm so sick. There's no common decency. There's no respect for human life. There's no, oh, excuse me, or I'm sorry. Everybody's just a bad person. It's actually overwhelming, to be honest with you.
0: All right, let's get to our phones. Joe in the Buckeye State, Ohio. Joe, how are you? Glad you called, sir.
4: I can't understand, and I can't find any place on the internet. I would think there would be a class action suit for the fires in California.

0: And I can't believe that there's not been.
1: I can't believe that they have allowed this to deteriorate to this point. And maybe I'm the only one that keeps hammering it because I think it's so egregious. The governor never gets any questions asked about it. The mayor never gets any questions asked about it. You have predictable wildfires in Southern California. How do I know? I live there. I lived in Santa Barbara in the mid-80s. I was like the poorest person in town.
0: Like,
1: and I lived there. And I could barely afford to pay my rent. Remember, at the time, it was $750 a month, and I thought that was a lot. And anyway, but that's where I got my start in radio. I'm very grateful to Santa Barbara. But they, you know, I went back a couple of years later, and a beautiful, wealthy neighborhood was burned to the ground because of wildfires. I was shocked. I had friends that lived there. And so these wildfires are predictable. How is it government is not competent enough? The same government in California lecturing about the science of COVID doesn't practice the science of forestry. How is it they didn't have fire hydrants that had water in them or reservoirs with water in them? I mean, this was the most predictable natural disaster that you're ever going to have. They should be fully prepared. I can tell you I'm friends with Governor DeSantis here in Florida. He's done a great job as our governor. Great job. And the amount of preparation they have in place for predictable hurricanes every hurricane season is mind-numbing to me. And that's why they are ready to go long before a storm gets here. They have evacuation plans. They're doing, you know, Joe Bastardi-like tracking of everything. And you know what? People's lives are saved and property is saved. And then you don't have to wait 18 months to get a building permit if your home gets knocked down. It's unbelievable.
0: Agreed. That's why I'm surprised that there's not some type of class action lawsuit for negligence, because they were.
1: No, I agree with you. I have friends out there. I mean, I don't know Spencer Pratt for a hole in the wall. I just don't. I feel bad for him because I think this is just, there's nothing that looks good to me in this. Nothing. I'm sorry, but the integrity is not existent in California. And so confidence doesn't follow. And it's just sad that they won't adopt basic common sense, you know, election laws. It's unreal.
0: Yep, I totally agree.
1: All right, my friend, glad you called. All right, quick break, right back to our busy phones. Toll free is 800-941-SHAWN if you want to be a part of the program as we continue.
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11: Sunshine for the remainder of the afternoon. Some clouds overnight. Lows 56 to 61. Sunny, getting warmer on Wednesday after those morning clouds. 70s along the coast. 78 to 82 inland. 85 to 90 for the foothills.
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1: Back to our busy phones. Let's go to Scott. He's in Nevada. Scott, how are you? Glad you called, sir.
13: Thank you. Long time, first time, Mr. Hannity. I enjoy your work.
1: Are you, you fighting for your Golden Knights out there?
13: Yeah, we sure are. We sure are. Go Vegas Golden Knights, definitely.
1: How great was that? Every game has been great. The third game, sudden death overtime, Vegas is up 4-0.
13: Yeah.
1: In 39 seconds. This never happens. In 39 seconds, Carolina, they got 3 goals. They tie it with like 5 or 6 minutes left. Then you have sudden death, period, no goals. Then it took a second sudden death, and it was actually a really good goal by, it was a weird goal, let's be honest. It was kind of fluky, but that's hockey.
13: It was a questionable call where they were all piled up by the, and then the puck goes in. I think game two. Anyway, good old H.W. Bush, during Operation Desert Storm, with the help of our coalition partners, they dropped over 29 million psychological warfare leaflets over Iraq and Kuwait. And it was a pretty successful PSYOP campaign. It centered on giving the Iraqi soldiers the opportunity to proselytize or flat-out defect, warnings of an inevitable destruction, also anti-Saddam Hussein propaganda. In my opinion, President Trump needs to go over Iran and drop leaflets of his own, explain, hey, we're doing this. We've done this. We want to do this, this, this. We want to give your country back to you. But the IRGC is clearly running things over there. They need to be eliminated, in my opinion. President Trump, in my opinion, needs to not ask nicely, BB.
1: He already said today, it's after shooting the Apache, he's going to respond. And, I just think this is coming to a head. That's all.
13: Well, maybe Israel, because it's just as much their their conflict as anything, needs to go in there, head up a ground invasion, petition the Saudis, and say, hey, do you want to get involved in that? Also, there's other countries over there. The Kurds are already ready to go. And the Qatar and United Arab Emirates, and drop some M16s, whatever, in there, arm up the Iranian people, hand it out like government cheese, and let's get this taken care of. Because in my opinion, it lies in with the IRGC as much as anything else.
1: Well, I know that, you know, I would not be surprised if other leaders are now targeted, and maybe hoping that the sixth tier of leadership, you know, might realize they don't want to be on the next death list. Maybe that'll happen. I can't guarantee anything with these people. They're nuts. You know, trying to predict nuts is hard.
13: But what,
1: I don't know. We deal with nutty people a lot.
13: Playing tiddlywinks. We can do this for how let's go. Stir it up big, thick and juicy, and let's get it over with.
1: Yeah, I think it's time. And I think the president's getting there too. But you know, I'm giving him the benefit of the doubt. I know others are not. And he didn't tell Bibi, by the way, according to my sources, not to fire back. He said, that he has every right to, and that'll be up to him and Israel, and they'll make their own decision on it. And Israel's already decided they're going to fight back. Not a shock. Anyway, my friend, thank you. Have a great day. Good luck to your team tonight. Let's remind everybody, you know, I think all of us should pay attention to health, wellness, fitness, nutrition, longevity. And a lot of us, though, are guessing our way when it comes to health, guessing what foods to eat, supplements to take, wondering why some things make us feel better than others. Look, the bottom line, the simple truth is every body is different. 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You have your own unique DNA. 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
5: The president will respond. I'm Flip Albert in the Kogo News Center. President Trump today vowing a U.S. response after blaming Iran for the downing of that American helicopter yesterday.
6: President Trump says Iranians shot down a U.S. Apache helicopter Monday patrolling the Strait of Hormuz. The two pilots were rescued, and the president says both are safe and uninjured. But in a social media post, President Trump says the U.S., out of necessity, must respond to this attack. He did not detail what the U.S. response will be. The potential escalation comes just hours after President Trump expressed optimism a deal to end the war could be signed in the next 2 or 3 days.
5: That's Jared Halpern reporting from the White House. A Texas teen has been convicted of murder at a fatal trackmate stabbing. Kristen Goodwin has details.
7: A jury in Collin County, Texas, finding Carmelo Anthony guilty of first-degree murder in the 2025 death of 17-year-old Austin Metcalf. Prosecutors say the two teens who went to different schools did not know each other and got into a fight at a stadium during a Frisco Independent School District track meet. When Anthony used a pocket knife to stab Metcalf, a student athlete, the teen later died at a hospital. Anthony, who pleaded not guilty, did not take the stand. His attorneys had claimed self-defense. He faces up to life in prison at sentencing.
5: That case has sparked a national debate about self-defense, school safety, and race. Here in San Diego, police say that license plate readers, the automated license plate readers you hear a lot about, helped stop a kidnapping in Mira Mesa. Coco's Jack Cronin has more.
8: Police say a woman was rescued and the suspect taken into custody less than 25 minutes after the kidnapping was reported. A witness called 911 with the license plate number, saying a woman had been forced into the suspect's car at 5:11 p.m. Friday. The car was captured by a license plate reader on Kearneyville Road, and then at 5:35 p.m., the suspect was seen near Arrow Drive in the 15. He was arrested after a two-mile chase and is now facing charges of kidnapping, DUI, and assault with a deadly weapon. I'm Jack Cronin.
5: Today's show host Savannah Guthrie today is renewing her public plea for information about her missing mother as the search enters its fourth month. Authorities believe that Nancy Guthrie was abducted from her home in Tucson in February, though no suspects have been identified. Guthrie shared an emotional message on social media, writing, "Bring her home," as her family continues to ask for any information that could help locate her mother. Koga News Time coming up on 203.
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5: In San Diego weather, some clouds and patchy fog again overnight and into the morning hours. Then clearing by afternoon with mostly sunny skies. Warmer tomorrow. Highs near the coast in the mid-70s. Inland valley highs in a low to mid-80s. That beach hazard statement for high surf with waves of up to 8 feet still in effect now through Thursday afternoon. Right now downtown, 72 degrees. Next update coming up at 2:30. 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
12: We'll all be flying higher than a jet airliner. And if you want a little bang in your yin yang, come along.
13: There's Democrats in D.C. who say language like abolish ICE are unhelpful for the political health of the Democratic Party.
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16: 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Stay right here for our final news roundup and information overload.
0: All right, news roundup and information overload. Here's our toll-free telephone number. It's 800-941-SEAN if you want to be a part of the program. You know, if you think of years ago and Barry Goldwater and conscience of a conservative and, you know, what inspired a lot of conservative minds leading into the Reagan Revolution, I'd say there were three, in our lifetime, there have been three huge conservative waves that have taken place. No, Goldwater did not succeed, but Ronald Reagan did. And he became one of the greatest presidents in the history of this country. It's always a pleasure to invite back to the program, our friend Mike Pence, former governor, were you a senator, former congressman, former vice president? I think you've done everything.
18: Thank you, sir. Sean, great to be back on. And, you know, I think the third wave you didn't mention was the election of President Donald Trump.
0: Well, that was the one I was getting to. Newt Gingrich, the contract with America. I was actually the MC that night of that event.
18: I remember it well, and this book that I'm actually in Texas today on a book tour for my new book entitled What Conservatives Believe. I wanted to share with people that journey that you just described. And it was really the conservative agenda, a commitment to a strong defense, American leadership in the world, less government, less taxes, traditional moral values that defined our movement. I would maintain from the time Ronald Reagan became president all the way through the years that I had the privilege of serving as vice president alongside President Donald Trump. But I think a couple things have changed. Number one is I think the Democratic Party has been overtaken after years of just liberalism. They've been overtaken by the progressive left embracing socialism and socialist candidates and candidates that actually question our support for Israel and even indulge, as you speak eloquently about, and anti-Semitism. And we have to battle that. We're battling that here in Texas and all over the country. But, you know, what I wrote the book about as well is there's a new threat to the conservative agenda from what I call the populist right that would embrace isolationism, actually opposed the president's use of force against Iran a year ago, his historic decision to unleash our military against Iran this year. Questions our support for Israel as well as embraces big government programs, marginalizes the right to life. And I want to be clear that the new Trump administration's got an awful lot right, secured the border, extended tax cuts, stood with Israel, taken on Iran. But the populist right has gained some purchase in some aspects of this administration's agenda. And so that's why I wrote What Conservatives Believe, so we can have a good debate in this midterm and in 2028 about a path that has so well served our nation.
0: Well, I think you're right about the crazy left. You know, you've got this Graham Platner idiot in Maine. You've got James Tallarico. You've got El Sayed in Michigan. You've got Mamdani. You got Pocahontas. You got Grandpa Bernie. You got AOC. You've got the Squad. You're right about the rise of anti-Semitism, especially among the left. You see it in the halls of Congress, rise on college campuses worldwide, and now in the punditry class. One thing that has frustrated me is a purposeful, in my view, mischaracterization of the Trump doctrine. And you were vice president under President Trump for 4 years. And, you know, they say, well, Trump isn't for no forever wars. What's happening in Iran is not going to be forever. I can guarantee that. It's not going to be... You know, it's a little over 100 days, longer than he wanted. However, it's going to end soon. And it will end victorious. The president has been steadfast in the things he's demanding. I believe it will end that way. Well, but this notion that he's an isolationist is not true. As evidence, you were vice president when you beat the caliphate, the ISIS caliphate, and took out Soleimani, Baghdadi, dropped the mother of all bombs on Afghanistan. You were right there in the room.
18: Yeah, couldn't be more right. I've said, you know, I went on your network. I've said around the country. The president I served with is no isolationist. He proved that when turning a deaf ear to the progressive left and to voices on the populist right, he struck those nuclear facilities in Operation Midnight Hammer a year ago. But I give the president all the credit in the world for making the courageous decision to unleash our military against the leading sponsor of terrorism in the world. Finally, 47 years on, we finally take the fight directly to the mullahs in Tehran. Our troops have responded brilliantly. And, you know, I hold the view. I heard you say it in the last hour. I think we've got to let these guys finish the job. I think particularly after the president announced today that that Apache that went down at the hands of Iranian armaments. Look, I think the time has come for us to let our troops do what they know how to do, finish the job, secure the strait, and eliminate the ability of these mullahs in Tehran to project force outside their country and against their own people. I think we can do it, but the president deserves credit for the historic decision to strike Iran, and because he ignored the progressive apologist left, and he ignored the isolationist right, and history will record what an enormously important decision that was when we deliver a great, great victory in the region for peace and security.
0: You know, I think, and if Lindsey Graham is right, and he's on the primary today, and you know, he's running against a guy that is running a tape of Trump trashing him from 2015 and ignoring their real relationship, which is very close. I think he's one of the closest senators to President Trump, plays golf with him more than any other one. And President Trump did a teletown hall for him, and I'm urging people in South Carolina to get out and vote today. But I will tell you, you know, there is evil, and I see three historical points of light that I believe the president's leaning on. In the last century, Mao, Stalin, Hitler, Pol Pot, Killing Fields, Mussolini, fascism, Tojo, Japan, over 100 dead human souls. I believe the president understands preemptive action. If you can negate a threat before it emerges, it's probably wise to do, which is what I believe he's doing in Iran. Number two, I think the president learned the whole concept of peace through strength, and you go over this in your book. And number three, no forever wars. I think he will adhere to that.
18: Well, I don't think there's any question. But look, the progressive left has always been isolationist. Questioned America's role as leader of the free world. I write about that in my new book. But look, I'm so grateful for your strong voice on the airwaves of television and the radio in defense of our efforts in Iran in support of our most cherished ally, Israel. But let's be honest, there are voices on the populist right who have now questioned whether the United States should stand with Israel, questioned whether or not we should have taken on Iran to begin with. And I think some of the stops and starts within the administration about support for Ukraine as they oppose and fight against that brutal and unprovoked invasion of Ukraine ultimately find their origins in those populist right voices inside and outside the administration. But to your point, the president I serve with has a bias for leadership. He has a bias for action. Remember when Barack Obama famously said that America was going to, quote, lead from behind. I've got to tell you, President Trump doesn't know how to lead from behind. He just knows how to lead. And I couldn't be more.
0: Or when he said those jobs ain't never coming back, and they're coming back.
18: That's right. Well, and extending the tax cuts, securing the border, you know, I hope if people grab a copy of this book, they'll see that while I think, I think in some respects our movement, the Republican Party, has lost our way on conservatism, the Democratic Party has lost their minds. And I get that. But as we go into the midterms, I know your heart. I know your mind, Sean. You know, I've been a fan and a friend for many, many years. You and I both know the conservative agenda is a winning agenda. And as we go into these midterms, having our team on the field, talking about the principles of limited government, strong defense, the right to life, and then carrying that, whoever our standard bearer will be, in 2028, carrying that forward is going to be best for the party and best for the country. That's why I wrote What Conservatives Believe.
19: Well, I mean, you really hit on very traditional. You give a good history lesson about this being a time for choosing. And, you know, you raise so many good points. I can't even bring them all up. When you talk about Barry Goldwater and conscience of a conservative, when you talk about one nation under God, rights come from God, not from man, constitutional order. And then you talk about, you know, you bring it up to modern day in our case for Israel and national security and economic growth and prosperity. These principles are timeless and they work. Those three phases, which are, you're right, I didn't finish my thought, but everything from Reagan through the Newt Gingrich contract with America, through the Donald Trump time, conservatism applied in government works.
18: That's 1,000% right. And I want to be, you know, I couldn't be more proud of the record of the Trump-Pence administration. You know, it didn't end the way I wanted it to, but I'll always believe that by God's grace, I did my duty in those fateful days. But every day before that, we governed at President Trump's direction on a conservative agenda. We cut taxes, rolled back regulations, put conservatives on the courts that sent Roe versus Wade to the ash heap of history. We rebuilt the military. We took down the ISIS caliphate by our armed forces' strength and courage. We even, as you said, struck Qasem Soleimani, the leader of the Iranian Revolutionary Guard, and the world was peaceful and secure. Those were all an application of conservative principle. And in the main, the new Trump administration has hewed to all those same principles. But we've seen, let's be honest, we've seen some changes in economic policy. We've seen some changes in certain aspects of foreign policy. But I think at the end of the day, hewing to those timeless principles would serve the administration well in the days ahead, serve our party. But more importantly, Sean, you know, these are the principles that serve America best.
19: I believe the world is changing, Mr. Vice President. I really do. And it's changing this way. Look at Europe. I think Europe is a failing continent. I think, you know, they have neglected their national security. They have adopted radical socialism and climate alarmism. They seem to have no moral clarity on the issues of the day. One would be Iran and Israel. And they have allowed unfettered illegal immigration, resulting in Great Britain nearly 100 Sharia courts and no-go zones all over Europe and places like France. I think that I don't even know if they'll be able to resolve their issues. And they're not a reliable ally.
18: Well, I think one of the great accomplishments of the Trump-Pence years was that we got our NATO allies in Europe to invest more than $150 billion more in our common defense. They'd basically been freeloading for decades. When President Trump came to office in 2016, he said that, you know, the game's over. Everybody's got to step up. But I think hope springs eternal. Everything you said is true about the decline of Europe. But you've seen the emergence of conservative voices and parties across the Europe that are giving voice to those traditional principles. And also, I have to tell you that Vladimir Putin's brutal and unprovoked invasion 4 years ago of Ukraine, I think, has sent a shockwave across Europe. America has provided great leadership there. I pray we continue to lead and marshal the support of the West until that Russian invasion is defeated and repelled, because at the end of the day, that's what peace through strength means. And my hope is that these European countries are starting to wake up to the threat of freedom posed by these authoritarian regimes and their efforts to redraw international lines by force. I write about that in the book.
19: So I read that you are doing a collaboration, I believe, on Netflix with Hillary Clinton and Tom Hanks. And I guess you're trying to find middle ground. Can you find middle ground on sanctuary cities and states and open borders and defund, dismantle, and higher taxes and statism and socialism versus tax cuts and capitalism?
18: No, on those issues, we win, they lose. But no, I was very touched to be reached out. I think Ted Cruz is a part of that program as well. Rand Paul is in that documentary as well. you know, when it comes to 250 years, having a chance to be a part of a historical documentary that, that celebrates the ideals, the principles, the courage of that generation that pledged their lives, their fortunes, and their sacred honor to signing that Declaration of Independence was a privilege for me, and I hope it resonates with people.
19: Yeah. Anyway, the book is phenomenal. It's a great reminder to everybody, I think. I hope people pay attention. I'm sure that they will. Mike Pence, new book out. Congratulations. Just so people know, we're putting up on Hannity.com, Amazon.com. It's now in bookstores around the country. It's called What Do Conservatives Actually Believe? Rediscovering the Conservative Conscience. Former Vice President, friend of the program, Mike Pence. Thank you, sir.
18: No, thank you, Sean. God bless.
19: All right. 800-941-SEAN, our number if you want to be a part of the program.
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5: Strike averted. I'm Cliff Albert in the KOGO News Center. About 2,000 food and beverage workers at SoFi Stadium will be working World Cup matches after all. The union today announcing a tentative deal to avoid a strike just 3 days before the first kickoff. Members of the Hospitality Workers Union overwhelmingly authorized the strike last Friday, but leaders never called for it. They've now reached that agreement. Meantime, officials are going to be monitoring sewage at the World Cup this week. Therese Crowley has more on this.
27: A CDC public health squad plans to monitor wastewater and sort through sewage this summer to keep the public safe from infectious disease during the World Cup games. With 6.5 million travelers from 100 countries to witness 104 games in the U.S., Canada, and Mexico, posing a risk of rapid transmission with Ebola, hantavirus, and measles already on the radar. The squad's command post in a Georgetown lab will deploy advanced wastewater analysis using DNA and RNA sequencing of microbes' genetic strands, with a daily status report, and the MedStar biocontainment unit doing a trial run for the LA Summer Olympics.
5: Also today, as President Trump threatens to retaliate against Iran for downing that Army helicopter, Iran says it's not receiving its World Cup ticket allocation for fans just days before their tournament is set to start. Every participating soccer federation receives 8% of the tickets available for each match to allocate to supporters. The Iranian Federation did not specify who made the decision, but called on FIFA to stick to the principles of neutrality, fairness, and established regulations. And some lawmakers in Congress are pushing for greater government disclosure today surrounding so-called UAPs, or unidentified anomalous phenomena, after a release of documents related to the flying objects by the Pentagon last month. Missouri Republican Congressman Eric Burleson saying,
2: "For decades, the American people have been treated like children, told that our government secrets that they don't get to know. Don't ask, don't expect answers, just trust the process." Well, the American people are done with that answer.
5: The Trump administration.
2: I'm done with that answer.
5: The Trump administration has pledged to consolidate federal UAP records at the National Archives and allow greater public access to the files. KOGO News Time, 2:32.
6: There's a crash reported on the North 125 Navajo Road off-ramp, but no detail on this as of right now. On a 5, some slowing from the 56 to Loma Santa Fe. That's where the carpool lane had been closed for much of the morning. 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
5: KOGO's updated San Diego weather. More clouds and patchy fog returning overnight and into the morning hours. Then clearing by afternoon with mostly sunny skies. Warmer temperatures tomorrow. Highs near the coast in the mid-70s. Inland highs in the low to mid-80s. That beach hazard statement for high surf continues through Thursday afternoon. Right now downtown, 72 degrees. Next update coming up at 3 o'clock. Stay connected, stay informed. 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
1: All right, 25 now till the top of the hour. Toll free, our number is 800-941-SEAN. 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Summertime's here. More people outdoors. More people, more than half the country, don't feel safe and secure in their small town or big city. And they're protecting themselves. And the beauty of Sig Sauer, all of them made right here in America, the beautiful live free or die state of New Hampshire. And more than 300 American workers, nearly a third of which former law enforcement. Pretty amazing. Sig Sauer, also used by the U.S. military, the sidearm of all branches of our military. I have an M17 pistol, the same one carried by our brave men and women defending freedom around the world. Again, every day, my everyday carry is usually the P365, number one concealed carry pistol in the country. If that God forbid moment happens in your life, you will be ready. We are a Sig Sauer family here on the Sean Hannity Show. I have mine, sweet baby James. He has several. Linda has her beautiful P365 Rose Special Edition. Now go to SigSauer.com/Hannity today. 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You know, I just can't get over how insane the left is. You know, you had Graham Plattner, all that we've talked about with him. And now he's attacking billionaires. Where did this obsession with billionaires don't make their money? How is that possible? Well, they're ill-gotten gains. Now, I've met a couple of billionaires in my life. I've actually talked to billionaires in my life. And I'm fascinated to sit and shut up. I know, rare for some moments in my life, but I try. And I listen to their stories, their creativity. If you are a successful business person, I don't care what business you are in, in every single case, I don't know trust fund brat kids that stayed wealthy. I just don't. I know the people that started with nothing and the people that came here from another country with $100 or $200 in their pocket and become multimillionaires and then eventually a billionaire. And I'm fascinated by it and I'm happy for their success. If any of you in this program are succeeding and are happy and you're raising your family,

0: before?
1: Well, look, at that time, I was a professor. I was teaching at the edge of criminal justice and public health. At this point, I'm running for U.S. Senate.
2: And, you know, it's so if you're deleting his mindset is defund, dismantle, no bail laws, all of that insanity, reimagine the police. But now he's running for office. So he's got to change. Anyway, let us get to our busy phones. Bernie is in Ohio. Bernie, how are you? Welcome to the Sean Hannity Show. How's the Buckeye State?
3: Pretty awesome. And we're getting it cleaned up. But I called about Republicans, specifically Donald Trump, being against mail-in voting and everything. But
2: he's not totally against mail-in voting. He's willing to make exceptions for the right people.
3: Well, how are we supposed to know who the right people are?
2: Well, I mean, that's a good question. The right people would be the military that are overseas and can't go to a ballot, can't go to a polling place. The sick people in town that can't go to a polling place, the infirm that can't go to a polling place. And I think we should make accommodations for them. And I think that's just, you know, decency, helping people. But, you know, look at this whole thing that's been going on in California. I mean, when I read this one article today, I shook my head and I said, it's so typical. And it's so predictable. And, you know, I mentioned it earlier. I'll refer to it again. So this councilwoman that overtook Spencer Pratt, there was a drop late on election night. I didn't see it myself, which really makes me mad because this is my job. And nobody else apparently saw it until the Washington Times noted it today, that the weekend mail-in ballot surge catapulted socialist Rahman ahead of Spencer Pratt showed a sudden dramatic shift in favor of Rahman by those vote by mail voters and voters. You know, their turnout on the day of election was tepid. So they gave a concession speech in which she sobbed to her family and friends for having failed. Then all of a sudden, we find out in one of the ballot drops, she collected 37% of mail in ballots that arrived after the election, a 17% surge, besting Mayor Bass, 35%. Okay. And just to be clear, mail-in ballots arrived after June 2nd, dropped off for everyone except that person the Democrats needed to defeat, Mr. Pratt. And what really, really got to me in one of the ballot drops late on election night, Pratt got zero of 24,000 votes. Zero. Now, I use Grok. I have Super Grok. It estimates that the odds of that happening are less than a trillion. Do I have any evidence? No, I don't. Do I think this is complete Adam Schiff? Yeah, I do.
3: Well, I mean, being that California is a Democratic state, did you really expect a Republican to win?
2: No. You know, I would expect them to come out of the Stone Age. Yeah, I would expect common sense to prevail at some point in life, don't you think?
3: Well, I mean, it has to happen on both sides.
2: Listen, I am just telling you, but I like what the president is doing now. The president is laying down markers, and we had a big change today, which I'm very happy about, and it has to do with Susan Collins, and she's now changed her vote, and the Save America Act shows signs of life in the Senate because of her. And I don't think she's going to have a tough time running for re-election, and we do need her in New England. She's the only elected Republican in New England. And I've wanted the SAVE Act. I know they haven't had the numbers for the SAVE Act. I've been following it every day almost. So let's see what happens. But the GOP senators rallying around this new DHS proposal targeting sanctuary cities. I think that is a great idea. The DHS approving a plan to verify voter citizenship. That's just common sense. I think proof of citizenship, voter ID, signature verification. You know my list. I say it all the time. Well, let's see what happens. Anyway, you raise good questions. I appreciate it. But he does make exceptions. But I think we should have paper ballots, same day voting, signature verification, voter ID, proof of citizenship, updated voter rolls, partisan observers watching all day, the voting and the vote counting all night, and get it done in a day. What they're doing in California is ridiculous. It would be embarrassing on any other level, except I don't think you can embarrass communist, you know, utopians out in California these days, led by no-show Governor Gavin. David in Michigan. David, how are you, sir?

0: Sean, the most revered host in media.
1: I don't know about that. It's maybe the most hated on. I might be on that list by the left.
0: Absolutely. hey, I just want to make a quick point about election interference integrity. Okay, the crime, a jury conviction is guilty beyond a reasonable doubt, and that means 12 members of a jury unanimously have to vote that. Versus California's election integrity is fraught with countless unverifiable processes, meaning, you know, that casts more than a reasonable doubt on the integrity of the law.
1: Well, explain that in more detail. I want to really understand what you're saying.
0: Okay, in more detail, it's like if you have to have just innumerable amounts of circumstantial evidence. In the worst case scenario would be your life is at stake, a murder trial. Then it's beyond a reasonable doubt. When you're talking about running this country and having election integrity and a law, you know, and election processes that are something that you would think would be, legitimate, then it's like you can't have something that, you know, basically obtuse, where it's like a million different little aspects that you can't verify any of the data and stuff like that.
1: I can't tell you what happened in California. I don't think anybody knows what happened in California. All I know is every American should want integrity in the process, and every American deserves confidence in the results. And in this day and age of artificial intelligence, you cannot and will never convince me that this is not done for nefarious purposes. That's it. I can't say any more. That's my gut instinct. I've been doing this a long time, and I can tell you it stinks to high heaven when you have a drop of 24,000 votes and Spencer Pratt gets zero. Zero. I'm sorry. Doesn't add up to me, and I'm following Super Grok here.
0: Well,
1: anyway, my friend, I'm gonna roll, but you're a good man in Michigan. Go blue. Carl in North Carolina. Carl, how are you, sir? Glad you called.
2: Wanted to address the 60 Minutes mess. And, you know, sometimes people say, they might say, well, why do folks think we're biased? Well, because they have been biased for at least 40 years, as I experienced back when they were doing a hatchet job on Audi, which is one of six brands of cars I was selling at the time. But and the guy got all weepy talking about how, oh, but some of our, you know, some of the people in the news business go to war zones while they're pregnant. Well, why would you send a pregnant woman to a war zone, for crying out loud? Wars are to protect women and children, crying out loud. But the other thing on the topic of election repair, I've been involved with an election repair organization for about 5 years, and there are over 20 different measures that we need to take, some of them federally, but most of them with our state legislatures, to secure our elections. And right now, we can only be about 80% confident that our votes are counted accurately and reported honestly, because they have and can and do and will try harder to overthrow 20% of the votes. I guess they realize that more than that becomes way too obvious. Or in the there are things we can do to with our state legislatures to make it probably close to 98% accurate. And
1: let me stay focused on CBS, because I'm just short on time, and you live this apparently. You know, but if you go back and you look at the scandals that have surrounded CBS News, I don't care if it's the Hunter Biden laptop that was dismissed by Leslie Stahl, or the edited Kamala Harris answers, or, you know, the big tobacco whistleblower scandalous that led, you know, to a 99 film called The Insider. It was starred Al Pacino and Russell Crowe, George Bush in the National Guard service. That was Dan Rather's mess. And I can go on and on. They haven't been perfect. And somebody comes in and he's your new boss and says, I'm your new boss and I'd like to address everybody. You don't start out with, you will never be welcome here. And your boss is trying to destroy our show. He doesn't own the show. He doesn't own the network. He is an employee. You know, I have partners in radio, TV, and podcasting. That's it. I have to listen to my partners And the good news is I have great partners. Then they have faith and confidence in what I do. Anyway, my friend, I appreciate you. I wish I did have more time. I mean, Crybaby Pelly was driving me nuts. Listen, if you are trying to open a business, you know what a disaster it is. You want to get across the finish line, then you find out you have to get so many different insurances and deal with so many different agents. And by the way, you deal with this agent, you're probably not going to hear from that person again until it's time for renewal. And yet, how many of you have ever taken the time to read your policy? Probably none of you. And if you did, you probably read it and didn't understand most of it. And if you're a company with more than 25 employees, you're the owner, the CFO, HR manager. I mean, it is so complex just to even buy a policy online. Now, the whole entire insurance agency is being innovated by this one company, and I've spent a lot of time with them, SuperSure.com. 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
1: All right, that's going to wrap things up for today. Hannity tonight. We got a great show, 9 Eastern, on the Fox News Channel. Our deeper dive into Democratic mayhem and madness and extremism. We have Alexis McAdams in Maine, where Plattner, I'm sure, is going to run away with this today. Also, Kevin Cork, Victor Davis Hanson tonight, Jim Jordan, big hearings on the Southern Poverty Law Center, Tommy Lahren, Ari Fleischer, Kellyanne Conway. Set your DVR, 9 Eastern tonight. Hannity on Fox. We'll see you then. Back here tomorrow. Thank you for making this show possible.

0: Hey, before the burgers hit the grill, fireworks, they light up the sky, take a few minutes to remember that Independence Day, you know what? What is that day really all about? An extraordinary vision outlined 250 years ago, and that is the Declaration of Independence. Now, it's the document where ordinary men made a revolutionary claim that our rights come from our Creator. 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Now, that idea gave birth to the greatest country God ever gave man. 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
6: The city budget debate is underway. I'm Jack Cronin. From the Cocoa News Center, today's the deadline to turn in the budget for the city of San Diego. Most programs are funded. The council members are debating possible cuts to library and rec center hours. Arts funding has been restored using $6 million in hotel tax and convention center money, along with county funding and private donations. And homeless services and other programs are all mostly funded, but the city is still facing an $8 billion infrastructure backlog over the next 5 years. President Trump says the U.S. will need to respond after Iran downed an American helicopter.
7: President Trump says Iranians shot down a U.S. Apache helicopter Monday patrolling the Strait of Hormuz. The two pilots were rescued, and the president says both are safe and uninjured. But in a social media post, President Trump says the U.S., out of necessity, must respond to this attack. He did not detail what the U.S. response will be. The potential escalation comes just hours after President Trump expressed optimism a deal to end the war could be signed in the next 2 or 3 days.
6: Jared Halper and the rescue of those two service members who are now safe. The service members were rescued by a U.S. military drone.
8: The U.S. Navy unmanned surface drone found and rescued the crew of an Apache helicopter that went down in waters near the Strait of Hormuz. The U.S. 5th Fleet's Task Force 59 is the Navy's first operational AI and drone task force.
6: It's Jennifer Griffin. A tech startup here in San Diego is launching autonomous boats.
9: The local startup CSATS says one of its 12-foot light fish vessels recently crossed the Taiwan Strait on its own and tracked Chinese ships that were not broadcasting their identity. The boats act like floating data relays, picking up underwater signals and sending them to satellites so crews on land can see what's happening in remote parts of the ocean. CSATS has raised about $40 million and landed $100 million in defense contracts, and it plans to grow into a larger Claremont headquarters with more hiring. The company says it will ramp up production from about one boat a week to nearly one a day as demand increases. I'm John Fink.
6: And NASA has announced the crew for the Artemis 3 mission.
10: NASA has now named who will fly aboard Artemis 3, the next in a series of space missions leading to a return to the moon. NASA's Randy Bresnik, Frank Rubio, and Andre Douglas, along with Europe's Luca Parmitano, will fly the mission to Earth orbit in an Orion crew vehicle.
11: These astronauts will continue to test the Orion spacecraft. They will rendezvous and dock with the Blue Origin lander, and then again with the SpaceX lander.
10: NASA's Chief Jared Isaacman, speaking at the Johnson Space Center in Houston, Artemis 3 is expected to fly next year.
6: 7 Brown, real-time traffic, Cocoa News Time is 3:02.
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13: Some of the usual slow spots are appearing. South 805 near Mesa Boulevard to the 15. South 5 a little busier as you're hitting the brakes around Mission Bay on and off to the 54. And there is a crash. South 5 at the 163 out of lanes to the right shoulder. To Santee, you're slow. East 52, 15 up the Mission Trail Summit. And the North 5, brake lights 56 to Loma Santa Fe. 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I'm Mark Zegan, Coco Traffic.
6: Coco's updated San Diego weather. Nights through Thursday are in the low to mid-70s at the water and the low 80s inland. It'll then be warmer for Friday and Saturday heading into this weekend. Beach hazard statement also in effect till 5 o'clock Friday night. Thursday evening for waves 8 feet and strong rip currents. Right now downtown at 74. I'm Jack Cronin. Next update's 3:30. 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
15: On News Radio 600 Cogo, we are live in San Diego. Thank you for tuning in. Good to have you along with us. Happy Tuesday. So all the signs point to a good economy. That doesn't mean there is a good economy, but all the signs point to a good economy. We have a robust stock market. Jobs reports come out and jobs are good. I don't know if you saw the May jobs numbers came out, and they're beyond expectation, and they revised the April jobs numbers up. So there's a robust jobs market that people are facing and graduates from college are facing. And if you look around, people bitch about the cost of restaurants and entertainment in San Diego, but I'm here to tell you, I can't get a table. Like, it's packed. And that just happened to me on Friday night. After the show on Friday night, I just needed some time with my wife. I hadn't seen her all week. She's been very busy because of finals. I got two in high school that just wrapped up finals. And my middle elementary school, we're now going into middle school, age son had a very busy week with practice because last week was his football tournament. And so I'm like, all right, I don't feel like cooking. I'm going to come home from Cogo and we're going to go grab a drink at that little restaurant that's down the block from the house. And it was packed. Now, it was graduation. So the place was filled with parents and grandparents and high school kids. Because I'm like, wow, you guys are packed. She's like, yeah, you pick one heck of a night for a date. This place is filled with graduates. So I get it. It's a special occasion, but the restaurants are packed. And it was packed again on Saturday night when I went out with other friends. And I see a lot of new cars being sold in San Diego. You notice that paper license plate and you think, okay, good. What are people buying? And I see a lot of Teslas being sold. So people are spending. And the other numbers that I think are interesting are the AAA numbers, right? Record travel for Memorial Day. Airports are jammed. I was out of town. I was in Mexico, and I came in through CBX, which is what I love to do. But that was jammed. So the secret's out on CBX. But it was during spring break. But still, like, there's record travel. There's a lot of traffic. There's a lot of new cars being sold. People are going out. Right? Despite the Padres' record, Petco is filled. And we're about to go into the San Diego County Fair season, and we're going into summer in San Diego, and everything's booked. So this is great. This is great. This is called consumer optimism, and I'm happy about it. But they're saying that this economy might evaporate because everybody's putting all this expenditure on credit.
16: So they're calling it the vibe economy. And that is, I just want to have a good time. I got, right, there's so much stress going on in the world. Who knows what the future holds? The nation is split, divided politically. It's a post-COVID world. That's kind of weird. The job markets are up, but then they are always telling us that we're all going to be replaced by robots and AI. You know what? I can only handle so much. Just swipe my card. And that's called the vibe economy.
17: Americans are swiping their credit cards and living large, even as inflation, high interest rates, and record debt loom. Some experts call it the vibe economy, feeling good, spending more, and piling on debt despite warning signs.
16: Okay, so that is what's happening. I believe that to be true. That's 10 News here in San Diego, and I think that's accurate. I think people are living large. Now, I don't know if they're going into debt. I don't know what's going on in your household budget. I'm not going into debt. I know that I'm spending a lot more, but the pain is only at the end of the month when I have to write the check to that credit card company. But I'm well aware whatever I'm eating, whatever I'm drinking, the bill is going to come out to be the same. It's going to cost me $100 for a martini and an appetizer. I don't know how it gets there. And that's just that. If I'm going out to dinner and it's me, my wife, and another couple, it's going to cost us, with tax and tip, $200. No matter what I order, it doesn't seem to matter. And that's a lot. Because my wife's a vegetarian. I don't eat that much because of SD fat loss. And, you know, two martinis is my max, and that is if I'm having a good time, and that's not on a Friday. After the show on Friday, I'll be out cold at two martinis, and that's not a Friday night. Saturday, I can do two martinis. But, you know, I mean, you spend it, that's a lot of money for two martinis and an entree. No espresso. But I know it's going to be that, and people are, everyone else is ordering. You can't get a table anywhere. And then you go into the gas lamp, it's jam-packed. And then it's, Petco. And then there's concerts, and they're jam-packed. And some people are winning tickets here on Kogo. But most of the radio show is filled with people that didn't win tickets. So I believe there is a vibe economy out there. But it is clearly driving record debt because those numbers are available. And Americans are putting more on their credit card than ever before.
17: That confidence could evaporate fast, leaving us in a vapor economy where finances run on fumes and households have little to fall back on.
16: So that's the concern. The vibe economy, living large to feel good, could result in the vapor economy. And that is, I'm broke. And now my balance is so high that all my discretionary income that I used to use to enjoy myself goes to service the debt that I ran up the summer of 26. And that would be bad. Like if all of a sudden everybody at the same time decided to just do, you know, chips and salsa at the house and watch TV. That would be a big hit to a city like San Diego.
17: It is risky for Americans to ignore the warning signs and lean on credit cards to keep their lifestyles going.
18: You know you're in debt, but everybody around you is acting like they're not in debt. You know, they're just putting it on their credit cards because that's normal now.
16: Right. And I think that's true. I think that's true. While I am seeing wages rise, inflation is still higher than it should be. And often inflation wipes out whatever rise there are in wages, and not everybody gets increases in wages. You probably didn't get a raise. I didn't get a raise this year. And inflation is a thing. I was at the grocery store, and there's something called Italian broccoli. It's called rapini, R-A-P-I-N-I. You've never heard of it, but if you're Italian, you know what I'm talking about. And the dish that I make is called broccoli rabe. R-A-B-E. And there's a few grocery stores that have it. Like if a lot of Italian restaurants are buying their produce at a certain grocery store, they'll stock it. Or you can ask the produce manager to order it. Or sometimes like Chinese food restaurants use it. I don't know why. But When I always notice that if there's a Chinese food restaurant in a strip mall in San Diego that's anchored by a grocery store, they'll have it. Anyway, I went out and went out to get it, and it was like $6 a bunch. And it used to be $2.49 a bunch. And the guy was right there, and I'm like, wow, $5.99? Is that a pound or a bunch? He's like, no, that's a bunch. So get a big bunch. I'm like, that's expensive. And he said, what is it? So even the produce manager is like, everything's expensive. And people are just shopping. The grocery store was busy.
18: You know, they're just putting it on their credit cards because that's normal now.
16: So it's normal. And that doesn't end well.
17: Credit card balances have surged to about $1.2 trillion. They could hit $2 trillion by the decade's end.
16: Total credit card balance in the United States, $2 trillion. That's a lot of money to owe Capital One. So when we get back, I want to know if you're seeing this too. Are you seeing people just spending, I guess you could call it recklessly, in this vibe economy? Do you know people that you know are not affording the large living that they're living, but they're just kind of self-medicating with consumerism until the other shoe drops? There's a real sense of anxiety out there that something's going to happen to right-size all this. And it might lead to just a real economic crash if a whole lot of people hit their limit on their credit card, don't have any more credit, and just hit the wall and stop spending. Because consumerism, the consumer spending is what drives the economy. But you got to have the money. 800-600-COGO, 800-600-5646. And if you're listening live, you can call us on the talkback mic, 315, 15 minutes after 3 o'clock, Lou Penrose, on News Radio 600 COGO and live on the iHeartRadio app.
19: The 125 south at the 8, we had an earlier car fire. They got that cleared. If you're on that 8 eastbound Ocean Beach to El Cajon, it's going to take you about 24 minutes. On the 94 east, right at the Home Avenue off-ramp, somebody ran out of gas there on the shoulder right at the beginning of that ramp. And if you're on the 5 southbound Sorrento Valley to downtown, it's 23 minutes. 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
16: Minutes after 3 o'clock, Lou Penrose on News Radio 600 KOGO talking about what's being called the vibe economy. And it's driving record debt. And experts are warning that the vapor economy could be next as San Diegans are spending freely, piling on debt. And it's true. Everything is crowded. Events are crowded. Entertainment is crowded. Restaurants are crowded. Bars are crowded. The city is humming. People are out there having a good time. Going to movies, traveling. And according to the people that look at debt, it's all going on the credit card.
17: It is risky for Americans to ignore the warning signs and lean on credit cards to keep their lifestyles going.
18: You know you're in debt, but everybody around you is acting like they're not in debt. You know, they're just putting it on their credit cards because that's normal now.
17: Credit card balances have surged to about $1.2 trillion. They could hit $1 trillion by the decade's end.
16: Oh, boy. $2 trillion by 2030.
17: While social media and a booming stock market fueling those good vibes, Dvorkin says they mask a fragile reality.
16: Fragile reality? What would that be? Bankruptcy. That's what the fragile reality is.
18: The first signs of a bad situation with regards to the economy, it all disappears. And that is the problem. And it turns into vapor. And all of a sudden, everybody's running for the hills.
16: Right. What hills would you go to? So I lived through and worked in Congress during the Great Recession. And in the congressional district that I represented, or my boss represented it, that I worked in, 25% of the housing stock was distressed. That means one out of every four houses in the entire congressional district, the owners owed more on it than the house was worth. And you know what those people did? Walked away. They walked away. And some of these houses were, even then, $800,000, $900,000. But people had taken out a second. They went and bought speed boats and boob jobs, and now they owed so much money on the house. And then the housing value tanked, and now one out of every four houses, 25% in the entire congressional district. We got that stat from HUD. And I'm like, wow, that's bad. And people just wreck their own credit for 10 years and rent it. They were still earning, but they weren't house rich anymore. And that was pretty devastating for parts of Southern California.
1: Hey, Lou, the advantage of having good credit is having one of those credit cards that gives you some benefits like gas points or airline miles, so long as you pay it off every month, which I'm sure you do. All right, take care. Bye.
16: I've never been able to do that. I've never been able to figure it out. I don't understand these people that are able to use points. I don't even know what that means. I have been able to upgrade, but never two tickets. Like, I've been able to use, and, you know, we put the Costco on the airline credit card, like all the big things that I can put on a credit card that I have to pay, I'll put on my Delta credit card. And when it comes time to go on a trip, I'm like, all right, got to have a lot of points. And it's always amazing. I'm always short. I can upgrade like my wife's seat, which sometimes I do. I'll just let her sit in first class. It's like, we're going to spend the week together in Cancun on the beach. We don't need to sit together on the airplane. And wouldn't you like to sit up there? I don't care. One of the advantages of not being tall is I'm comfortable in coach. I got all the leg room I need. So, but yeah, I've never been able to figure out like restaurant points or hotel points. It never works for me. And because of the class of tickets I buy, I'm not eligible to earn points. It doesn't work.
2: I see it, and it's pretty obvious that nobody cares. It's like the national debt. It's so astronomically high that it's never going to be paid off. And like you like to say yourself, Luigi, nobody in this country is starving. So if you know you're not going to starve to death, maybe you'll be roughing it for a little while here and there and have to cut some expenses one day and kind of start living month to month, but you can survive that way. So that's where I think we're at.
16: Yeah, I think you're right. I think you're right. And you hit upon something that I have thought about for quite some time. We were all convinced, we were conditioned and became convinced that the national debt was terrible. Really, in the late 80s and 90s, right? That was the narrative. That's what American politicians used to talk about. You know, we haven't balanced the budget. We're deficit spending. That's adding to the national debt. Oh, my goodness. Pretty soon, the interest on the debt alone will be larger than the budget. And I remember looking at those numbers, and the percentage of the interest on the debt payment was like getting into the 20s. And people were worried. And that was one of the cornerstones of the rise of the Ross Perot candidacy. Worried about debt, the U.S. debt. We got so much debt. Do you know how much debt we had when Ross Perot was a candidate for president? $2 trillion. Do you know what the U.S. debt is now? $30 trillion. And I'm sure it's bad, but it really isn't. Is your life any different? My life's no different. They got us all scared about deficit spending adding to the U.S. debt. And I'm like, yeah, that sounds right. And then I watched the debt go from 10 to 20 to 30 and nothing's changed. So I'm not worried about it anymore. And I think that leads people to believe that, well, what's the difference if I have $30,000 in restaurant and consumer debt? If it gets too bad, just walk away. I mean, I think that is a psychology out there. It's not good economics, but I agree with you. 3:26, 26 minutes after 3 o'clock, Lou Penrose on News Radio 600 KOGO live on the iHeartRadio app.
19: 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And once you're past it, 5 South, right at Old Town, heads up, a dresser drawer is going to be in the middle lanes there. Your 5 Southbound Sorrento Valley to downtown's now going to take you 27 minutes. And if you're on that 805 Southbound Sorrento Valley to Chula Vista, it's 38 minutes now. I'm Jenny Harmon, KOGO's next real-time traffic update at 3:32.
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6: U.S. launching strikes against Iran. I'm Jack Cronin. In the KOGO News Center, President Trump said the U.S. would respond to Iran shooting down an army helicopter. And Central Command says the self-defense strikes have been carried out at the direction of the president. Two service members were shot down, but they are safe. They were rescued by a U.S. military drone.
9: It was an Iranian drone that shot down the U.S. Apache helicopter that had two Americans on board near the Strait of Hormuz yesterday. President Trump now says the U.S. military must respond. U.S. officials tell me they are not certain that Iranians meant to target the American helicopter, but they saw Iran launch several drones at that time to target activity in the Strait of Hormuz, and the Apache flies very low over those waters. The two airmen were rescued by an autonomous surface vessel, or sea drone, after crashing into the water.
6: It's Jennifer Griffin. Again, the U.S. strikes are now underway in retaliation. The Defense Department says a fighter jet from San Diego opened fire in the Middle East against a ship that was trying to get through the blockade.
10: U.S. Central Command says an F-A-18 Super Hornet from the USS Abraham Lincoln aircraft carrier used a missile to stop an oil tanker. They say that ship was attempting to enter an Iranian port. Military officials said the jet disabled the tanker while it made its way from international waters headed towards the Gulf of Oman toward Iran. That prevented the ship from traveling further. The Lincoln arrived in the Middle East in late January and played a key role when U.S. forces attacked Iran the following month. I'm Phil Farrar.
6: Some of Iran's World Cup tickets are being taken back.
11: FIFA revoked its ticket allocation for fans of the Iranian team for its three scheduled matches in the United States. This does not mean fans from Iran cannot attend the match. It's just that the Iranian Soccer Federation will not receive or get to distribute 8% of stadium capacity tickets, as the other 47 nations in this World Cup are entitled to. Initially, the Iranian team planned to train for the World Cup in Tucson, Arizona, but instead is practicing in Tijuana, Mexico.
6: That's Jared Max. The tournament starts in Mexico on Thursday and the U.S. on Friday, where they will face in Los Angeles in Inglewood off against their opening round opponents at 6 o'clock on Friday night, training in Irvine.
12: The men's national team practiced this week at the $1.1 billion Great Park, a big change from 1994 when players changed in a small strip mall in Mission Viejo. The sport has grown fast, with Major League Soccer now at 30 teams and youth soccer a $5 billion industry, but results at the World Cup have not kept up. The U.S. has reached the quarterfinals once and the round of 16 three times since 1994, despite more money and players. The team opens World Cup play Friday at SoFi Stadium against Paraguay, looking to take the next step. I'm John Fink.
6: Real-time traffic. Coco News Time is 3:32.
19: On the 5 southbound, before you get to SeaWorld Drive, some good news, got that crash cleared, but 5 south right at Old Town, I still got a report of some debris in the middle lanes. Your 5 south Sorrento Valley, downtown's going to take you 29 minutes. Your 805 southbound has you on and off the brakes, starting right around Miramar Road down to the 94, and in Lemon Grove, 94 eastbound right at the 125 south. I got a report of some debris in the right lane there. 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I'm Jenny Harmon, Kogo's next real-time traffic update at 3:43.
6: Kogo has updated San Diego weather. It will be warmer by the end of the week. Highs through Thursday in the low 70s, mid-70s of the coast. Low 80s inland, and then warmer for Friday and Saturday. Beach hazard statement through Thursday night. Strong rip currents and waves to 8 feet. Downtown San Diego right now at 74. I'm Jack Cronin. 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
13: 3:34, 26 minutes now in front of 4 o'clock. Lou Penrose on News Radio 600 Kogo. Told you I was at a graduation party for a family friend over the weekend. And a lot of people in Southern California, San Diego, Orange County, Los Angeles, are sending their kids, or their kids are choosing, and the parents are agreeing, to send them very far away out of state. And it's weird because we live in San Diego and everybody wants to go to school in San Diego. And when I was growing up in New York, everybody wanted to go to school at UCLA, USC, Santa Barbara. And we live here and we're sending our kids to Minnesota and Wisconsin, Madison. One of the graduates was going to Tennessee. It was a great party. And they had, it was a couple of families getting together, backyard, and they had specialty cookies. You know these cookies where you can draw artwork on, like real thick cookies? You know the ones, Mr. Finnerty? Like real thick, shortbread cookies, but the icing you can make you can design.
14: Oh, sure. I've had those.
13: Yeah, those are really heavy.
14: Yeah.
13: They're really not supposed to be for eating. It's supposed to be for show. You can eat them, but it's a big cookie.
14: It is a big cookie. And it doesn't taste as good as it looks.
13: Does not taste as good as it looks, and you get a real sugary taste in your mouth, and you can't get it out. So I had to rinse it down with a couple of Modelos. Anyway, so I'm like looking at all these cookies, and there's no University of San Diego. There's no San Diego State. There's no UC San Diego. There's no Point Loma. No USC. No UCLA. Everybody's going to Wisconsin, Minnesota, Ole Miss. There's that university in Texas that everyone likes to go to. It's got three letters. I can't remember, but it was there. Tennessee. The University of Tennessee is where she was going. Like, if you're going to go all the way to Tennessee, why wouldn't you go to Vanderbilt? But And it's interesting to me that people go to state schools in other states. I get it if you want to go to a private school and it's not available in California, right? If you particularly want to go to a private school. But I would argue that if you look at the graduation rates and you know all the scores that they scored these universities by, the state schools in California are up there with these private institutions that are supposed to be so good. So we have, but I'm just noticing that it's a trend to send everybody out of state. And even if it's just ASU, like everybody goes to Arizona. In a crowd of Californian graduates, you will always find at least one that's going to Arizona. It's hot there and it's right there. Like you're so close. Why wouldn't you just stay in the state? And my son is a junior in high school and going into a senior year. And he's been looking at a couple of universities and he toured university. He loved University of San Diego. I didn't go with him. My wife did, but he loved it. He just thought the campus was absolutely gorgeous and it's a Catholic school. And that's important to him, I guess. And so he's looking at that. He's looking at Pepperdine. But it's not a deal breaker if it's not a Catholic school. He just goes to a Catholic high school. So I guess he feels comfortable. And good for him. But he did go to UCSD. He thought that was overwhelming, but beautiful. But he's also looking at Utah. I didn't even know there were universities in Utah. I mean, there's always University of something. University of Hawaii, University of Iowa, University of New Mexico. So, I guess there's a University of Utah, but I'd never heard of it. But it's like, it's all that now. A lot of high schoolers are looking at Utah. And, of course, the ones that, you know, are always on the map, the ones in Texas, he was looking at Alabama. We went to visit it when I was in Alabama a couple of spring breaks ago. I told you about my wife's brilliant spring break at Smith Lake in Alabama. Part of that was he wanted to look at Alabama. Gorgeous campus, gorgeous school, a little sticky. And he's not down for that. And the furthest he wants to go, he doesn't want to go very far away, but he does want to go, he wants to look at University of Miami. But the reason that he's

0: entrepreneurial magnet there. And he, my son got a scholarship, so he's going to go do a period of time over the summer, kind of like a summer camp on entrepreneurialism to expose that part of the college curriculum. So he's excited about it, but it's, you know how it is when you were, if you went to college, you remember in high school, like there were just certain universities that were on the radar and there were buzz about among your classmates. So you had to look into it because everyone, the other one is Colorado. Like, why leave California and go to Colorado? But yeah, a good friend of ours, she's going to Colorado Springs. And she lives on the beach. Like, the house is on, like, the back door touches the sand. And she's going to spend 4 years in Colorado. And she doesn't ski. Like, I mean, she skis, but, that, like, she's not on the ski team. So Dave Ramsey was talking about this because it is Dads and Grads Month. And he said, where you go to college matters not at all with respect to your success in life.
1: Where you go to school does not matter. There is no data, zero pieces of research to say where you went to school caused you to be successful.
0: That's concerning, right? I mean, you know, their colleges, rankings, scores, U.S. News and World Report every year want to go to a good college, and there's zero data to correlate where you went to college and the success that you have. There is data that shows that if you have a college degree, you might have more success. But that's waning these days because of the student loan problem and the rise in popularity of trades and the concern over AI, but zero data that shows where you went to college has anything to do with your success. And it gets worse.
1: 78% of the publicly traded company CEOs went to a state school.
0: 78%. So much for the Ivies. So much for all the private schools. So much for the USCs and the Vanderbilts and the USDs. Means nothing. All that money, all that prestige is really just a very expensive sweatshirt.
1: 78% of the publicly traded company CEOs went to a state school. Not MIT, not Harvard, not Yale, not Vanderbilt. I went to the University of Tennessee, and people that went to Vanderbilt work for me.
0: Wow, about that. So what's going on in your house with respect to your graduate, your high school graduate? Where are they going and why? And are you noticing that a lot of their friends are all going to colleges way out of the state of California while the rest of the nation all is dying to pay out-of-state tuition to be at UC Santa Barbara to drink the exact same beer? 344, 16 now in front of 4 o'clock, Lou Penrose on News Radio 600 KOGO live on the iHeartRadio app.
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3: On the 52 eastbound to the 15-163 south connector, looks like we got a stall and it's partially blocking that transition. If you're on the 163 south, Kearny Mesa to downtown, it's going to take you 21 minutes. Your 805 southbound still has you on and off the brakes from Mira Mesa Boulevard all the way down to the 94. And on the 94 west at the 805, got a report of a crash in the lanes there. 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KOGO's next real-time traffic update at 3:55.
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7: Three staccato cries of Mayday and an eyewitness report of a mid-air explosion is about all that is known this morning of the British Columbia air disaster, which yesterday claimed 52 lives.
8: I really want to know what happened, and it makes me extraordinarily angry, but it's always been a big secret.
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10: Gambler on plane insured for $125,000, jury told.
11: He had one or two murder charges against him and was acquitted.
12: They knew what had happened, but they didn't know why.
11: Appeared to be a fairly normal boy, quote-unquote, single, who didn't have many friends.
8: We were told nothing.
13: This man that I wasn't sure even existed. But Joe, I found him today.
14: Like the guy?
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0: 350. 10 now in front of 4, Lou Penrose. On News Radio 600 Kogo, coming up following the news at 4, so you know now, it's official, AP has called it, Progressive Democrat Nithya Raman, who entered the mayoral race in Los Angeles last minute and is virtually unknown, has knocked out Spencer Pratt and secured the second spot to face Mayor Karen Bass. So in a city that is dying for change, there will be two Democrats battling it out. And Congressman Ro Khanna from California has been the first Democrat, at least high-profile Democrat, member of Congress, to criticize the California election process. He said, while noting that the delays are a result of policies designed to maximize voter participation, the slow count, quote, erodes trust and spawns conspiracy theories. So he said, going forward, we've got to do whatever it takes to get the votes counted in 48 hours. So there you go. Democrats making sure that a Democrat is the mayor of Los Angeles. And then after that saying, but we got to change it. And I'm still hearing from people who are using words like rigged, corrupt, crooked. And I think he's right that the process has eroded trust, but I think it's probably too late at this point. We'll talk about it coming up following the news at 4 o'clock.
4: Hey there, Lou, your favorite afternoon listener. Our son went to Gonzaga in Spokane, Washington, but that was only because he really loves the weather and fishing and the outdoors. Our daughter went to St. Mary's. She's in her third year now, and she really doesn't like it that much, but she's really enjoying what she's studying, and she made some really great friends and only has 1 year left.
0: So that's great that he at least prioritized in the list of things that are on your checklist, the weather. That was a key piece of advice that I have been giving my son. My wife's really into the academic. It's our first child to head off to college, so she's trying her best to, you know, make sure that we do this as right as possible, knowing that we can make our mistakes with him, and by the time the third one is off to college, we'll know exactly what to do. But, you know, she's making sure we're able to get tours where we can and take advantage of, you know, if there are any, you know, little weekend programs that they offer where you get to spend time on campus, which is what he is doing at Utah with no obligation. And looking at it, and that's good. My wife's real smart like that. That's probably the responsible thing to be doing. I'm advising him on what my experience was, and that is realize these are 4 years of your life. 4 years of life. So I get it. You're going to be in college learning how to do something and growing socially and academically, but you have to live there. And if you don't like the weather, you're going to hate the experience, or it's going to significantly dampen it. And I didn't have that. Like, no one gave me that advice. So I didn't check the forecast when I started applying to colleges. And some of the colleges I didn't visit, and I got into a college, and it was great. I love my experience. It's a good school. My mom was very proud that I got in. I got a scholarship too. Weather sucked for 4 years. I mean, it was horrible. It didn't impact us that much because, you know, what the hell? You're a college student. What's the big deal? But I went to Binghamton University, which is a state school in New York, and it is exactly 60 miles south of Syracuse, which means it's 60 miles south of what's called the Snow Belt. So in upstate New York, you got lake effect snow coming off the Great Lakes that makes it snow in Buffalo and Rochester and Syracuse and Albany. And so it's snowy, which is nice, and not snowy, and it's fine. Right below that, instead of snowing, it just gets cold, bitter rain. Like snowy rain. So no snow football, no skiing, wet books, wet hair, wet car, wet shoes for 4 years. So that was my experience. So I said, realize that you're not going to find any place, and I would include University of Hawaii in that sentence, that has better conditions than right here in San Diego. So weather matters. I'm not trying to keep you here, but try not to do much worse than San Diego, because you're going to think about San Diego every time it rains, snows, sleets, or hails. 3:55, 5 now in front of 4, Lou Penrose on News Radio 600 KOGO, live on the iHeartRadio app.
14: On the 5 North at Aliso Creek Rest Area, we got some stuff in the back of a pickup truck catching fire. He moved his truck over to the right shoulder. If you're on the 15 southbound, Escondido to downtown is now going to take you about 29 minutes. On the 8 eastbound, right at Waring, we got a brand new incident. It looks like somebody ran out of gas. He's blocking the second lane from your left. It's already a slow ride from the 5. Your 8 eastbound from Ocean Beach to El Cajon is now going to take you 40 minutes. I'm Jenny Harmon, Kogo's next real-time traffic update at 4:03.
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7: Strikes are underway against Iran. I'm Jack Cronin. The Kogo News Center. Central Command says they are self-defense strikes. The direction of the president after President Trump said the U.S. would respond to Iran shooting down an army helicopter. The two service members on board there are safe. They were rescued by a drone.
8: A U.S. Apache helicopter went down near the Strait of Hormuz on Monday. CENTCOM released a statement saying the soldiers were safely rescued within approximately 2 hours and are in stable condition. CENTCOM spokesman Captain Tim Hawkins confirmed to Fox News that the U.S. crew members were rescued by an unmanned surface vehicle, a sea drone. This was an operational first for the U.S. military.
7: That's Trey Yinks. The House has joined the Senate in passing the $70 billion funding bill for ICE and Border Patrol, and the measure now goes to the president. The bill passing with simple majorities after Democrats in the Senate held a partial funding shutdown for the Department of Homeland Security earlier this year. Deputies have arrested a man in Escondido in an investigation involving a potential murder.
9: The sheriff's office says 43-year-old Christopher Ryan Trudell is accused of killing his stepmother, 78-year-old Mary Therese Comer, at a home on Citrus Hills Lane. Deputies first found Comer dead on May 28th with no clear signs of trauma, but detectives later took over the case and called it suspicious. Investigators booked Trudell into San Diego Central Jail without bail, and he's set to face a judge Wednesday in North County. The medical examiner is still working to determine how Comer died as the investigation continues. I'm John Fink.
7: In Los Angeles, Nick Reiner is asking to use his parents' money to pay for his defense during the trial for killing them.
10: Reiner is facing double homicide charges for the murders of his parents, Hollywood icon Rob Reiner and his wife Michelle, last December. On Monday, Reiner's lawyers filed a 136-page petition in Los Angeles Superior Court seeking access to his trust account. Reports say Reiner was supposed to begin receiving his trust 2 years ago when he turned 30. The petition claims Reiner has been denied access despite unambiguous instructions left by his parents on how to disperse the money. I'm Daniel Martindale.
7: And NASA's announced the crew for Artemis 3, the mission commander. Is Randy Bresnik, who was a fighter pilot at Miramar and attended Top Gun in San Diego when the flight school was based here.
11: The Artemis 3 mission will test how well the Orion crew capsule can rendezvous and dock with lunar landers by SpaceX and Blue Origin while still in low Earth orbit.
12: Being that unifying link between the phenomenal Artemis 2 mission we just had 2 months ago and the Artemis 4 mission that will follow ours.
11: Artemis 3 commander Randy Bresnik. Others making the trip include pilot Luca Parmitano from Italy, veteran astronaut Frank Rubio, and the rookie Andre Douglas. Their mission to launch late next year as NASA and its commercial partners hope to land humans back on the moon in 2028. I'm Rory O'Neill.
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14: On the 805 South at University, we got a pretty tough crash just happened. They're trying to get everything over the right shoulder, and it looks like one of those cars may be catching fire. You're at a crawl coming away from the 52. Your 805 South Sorrento Valley to La Vista is now 48 minutes. On the 15 South, right at the 5, got that crash trying to clear from the left lane as well. And if you're on the 5 southbound Sorrento Valley to downtown, it's going to take you 38 minutes. 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I'm Jenny Harmon, Kogo's next real-time traffic update at 4:13.
7: Kogo's updated San Diego weather. Looking at highs in the low to mid-70s at the coast here this week. Low 80s inland, and then warmer for Friday and Saturday into the upper 80s for inland San Diego. We also, until Thursday night at 5 o'clock, have a beach hazard statement, strong rip currents, and waves to 8 feet. Downtown San Diego right now, it's 74. I'm Jack Cronin. 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
15: On News Radio 600 Kogo, we are live in San Diego. Thank you for tuning in. Good to have you along with us. Happy Tuesday. So the Democrats have secured the mayor's race in Los Angeles. The second Democrat has moved up beyond Spencer Pratt. And now the runoff will be between two Democrats. And it's going to be an interesting race because Mayor Karen Bass, who is no centrist and no success as a mayor, will now be facing a progressive, a member of the from the Democrat Socialist wing. So one of these Zohran Mamdani types, one of these Bernie Sanders types. She's a younger, prettier Bernie Sanders. So far more radical and far more progressive. And so there will be there will be no change toward having a more business-friendly climate. There will be no change toward having more accountability or cheaper government or lower taxes. But there could very well be a very changed Los Angeles.
1: Progressive city council member Nithya Raman edging ahead. So she will advance, and that means that former reality TV star Spencer Pratt is out after a campaign that garnered national attention.
15: Yeah, well, it's national attention because the World Cup is coming to Los Angeles. The Olympics are coming to Los Angeles. Rams and Chargers play in Los Angeles. Lakers play in Los Angeles. Dodgers are on track to have a three-peat in Los Angeles. I mean, kind of a national headquarters for a lot of things. And the city's never been worse. It's never looked worse. And they record spending on all the things that are trying to make it better. So it's all the money that we spend on all the things in Los Angeles that they spend, not us, goes right down the toilet. And we're about to reelect the person in charge, or they are. But maybe not. I still, based on what I saw over the last couple of days, I think that when all the votes are counted, 78% of the votes are in, and Nithya Raman, this progressive Democrat, has just been gaining and gaining and gaining and gaining and gaining. So she may unseat Karen Bass from the top position when this is all over. But it's certainly going to be a race. Like, these two are going to duke it out to see if LA stays the third world hellhole that it is, or if it becomes Moscow. So we'll see. I was at, after the show, I had a rare midweek Costco run with my wife. It's summertime now. Half the house is still in school and half the house is not in school. And it's just very disruptive because the kids are eating out of the house, which is fine, but it throws everything off. And so we're out of food. So we had to go to Costco like in the middle of the week, and nobody wanted to go with my wife. So she's like, I can't get anyone to come. You need to come with me. So we went, and I'm in Costco and I'm at the cash register, and behind me is the mom of a friend of our youngest who's really into politics. Like, she's a my kind of gal. She's like, really, I mean, she knows, she's up on everything. And a listener. And she's like, hey, good to see you guys. Lou, what is going on in Los Angeles? I mean, this is ridiculous. Are you surprised? And I said, it is incredible, but it's not ridiculous. And no, I'm not surprised. And you're going to hate what I have to say, and a lot of my listeners hate what I have to say, but as a political scientist and someone that understands the rules of the game, I'm not surprised. I'm not shocked. I'm not outraged. I'm not using words like cheating, stolen, rigged. Cheating, it depends what your meaning of cheating is, right? I don't mean to sound like President Bill Clinton, but if you think, and I do, if you think that any ballot that's counted at all after election night is an invalid ballot, or any ballot that's turned in after election night is invalid, then sure, they're cheating by virtue of what they've been doing since Tuesday night. And I do believe that none of those votes should count, and I think the Supreme Court will uphold that, but it's too late now. So yeah, I'm on the Costco line giving a political science lecture. I'm like, the reality is things can be legal and unconstitutional at the same time. And in California, what's going on is perfectly legal. And there's no evidence or sign. I hate using evidence. Like, there's no signs that anybody is doing anything improper. It's stupid, but they're following the rules of the game. And that is, as long as you got that ballot in a mailbox or in a county box in Los Angeles, it would be a city box. In Los Angeles, well, no, anywhere in the county, you could drop a ballot for the city of Los Angeles. Then they're going to count everybody that went to the polls and every early voting. And then starting on Tuesday night, they start counting the late mail-ins, which under the rules is perfectly legal to do. And we know that the late voters were all going to be these progressives that were supportive of Nithya Raman. So that she surged when they opened up the envelopes on Tuesday, Wednesday, Thursday, Friday, Saturday, Sunday, Monday, and she got almost all the votes. Why is that surprising to anybody? Also, people don't understand the difference between L.A. City and L.A. County. Now, Spencer Pratt did really well. He outperformed. In L.A. City, the percentage of registered Republicans is 15%. What do you do? 24% of the vote? That's very impressive. Very impressive. But it ain't enough. So if you felt like, hey, Spencer Pratt, he's going to shake up the world up there. He's going to shake up the world up there. He did. But there was very little chance that he was going to come in first place. And if he did, the runoff against Karen Bass, he would have lost. I mean, I can say it now. You don't want to say these things before the election because you don't want to contribute to the depression of the vote. But he would have lost. No question about it. He would have got probably the same, you know, proportions of percentages against Karen Bass that he did in the primary. That's number one. Number two, like, why? Why would people be voting for the progressive? I don't understand. And I'm trying to get more people to understand. The people that are voting for Nithya Raman, the people that are voting for the progressive candidate in some of these races here in San Diego, right? The people voting for Tara Lawson Reamer, the people that are voting for Zohran Mamdani, the people that are voting for these maniacs running for Seattle City Council that have no job or mayor of Seattle, right? People that voted for the hot mess from Imperial Beach. These people are in an echo chamber of denial of what's really wrong with the city. Like, they claim no responsibility. They don't consider themselves Democrats, they're progressives. So they are, when someone says, why would we vote for a Democrat again when you guys have been in charge here in Los Angeles and it's a freaking sewer? Their reaction is because we're not Democrat enough. They truly believe that the homeless problem in Los Angeles is because millionaires and billionaires don't pay their fair share and are getting away with murder. They believe that the housing crisis in Los Angeles is because people are exclusionary and they have these great big single family homes and they don't want to pay more property taxes and they're hiding behind Prop 13 and it's just not fair. They have theirs and they won't give back. It's always other people's money with these people. They believe that affordability is an issue in Los Angeles because capitalism doesn't work. So they're not, like, they claim, they feel no responsibility. So I know when you're thinking, you know, why would people elect Democrats when the Democrats in a blue city are destroying it? The progressives don't have any loyalty to the Democrat Party. They're just in the Democrat Party. And they're taking it to a place where the Democrat Party has never been. And I can prove it because there was a sales tax measure in LA, and which would impose a higher sales tax, which is regressive, which means that the sales tax hurts poor people the most. So if affordability is your issue, then the last thing you would want to do is impose a sales tax. But the progressives love it because they just can't be taxed enough. They can't tax you enough. They don't understand regressive, ironically, even though they call themselves progressives. And that's gaining too. And that was supported by Nithya Raman. So it all makes sense to me. But Ro Khanna, the congressman out of California, he was the first high-profile Democrat to criticize what's going on in L.A. and what's going on in California. And he said something very interesting, and I want to share it with you and get your reaction. And we'll do that coming up following after this break. 4:14. 14 minutes after 4 o'clock, Lou Penrose on News Radio 600 KOGO live on the iHeartRadio app.
14: The good news on the 8 East at Waring got that stall cleared from the right lane. It's still going to be a slow ride, though, coming away from the 163. And on the 8 East right at the 163, we've got some debris in the two left lanes. Your 8 East Ocean Beach to El Cajon's 44 minutes. On the 805 South, right at University, told you about this crash. About 5 cars involved in this. The right lane is blocked. You are going to be stacked up from the 52. Your 805 Southbound now, Sorrento Valley to Chula Vista is 52 minutes. 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
15: 420. 20 minutes after 4 o'clock, Lou Penrose. On News Radio 600 KOGO, talking about the results in Los Angeles. And we'll soon know the results statewide. And everybody's getting caught up in really not important things. Voter integrity is important. There's no question about it. And the voter rolls are not cleansed. I still received a ballot for my niece who moved to Arizona 4 years ago and continues to get a ballot. I get that. So the opportunity for shenanigans is there, but the results in Los Angeles are very reasonable. It makes all the sense in the world. And I think that people that want change don't understand that Democrats want change too. And they want to change government into a Democrat socialist state. Like, they really believe this stuff. And if you can appreciate that, then that Spencer Pratt got knocked out of the top two position makes all the sense in the world. And I got a lot of people that want to comment on this, and I want to get to your phone calls, and I appreciate the conversation, and you're welcome to challenge me on this. But I know this because I worked on the campaign. So here we go. There was a district attorney in Los Angeles called Steve Cooley. County DA, very popular, very good guy, put bad guys behind bars. People loved him. He was reelected twice in the county of Los Angeles, popularly with like 66% of the vote. Everybody loves DA Cooley, Steve Cooley. Boy, oh boy, he's one of the good guys. He's on our side. In Los Angeles County, the district attorney is a nonpartisan seat. So most people in Los Angeles didn't know that he was, in fact, a Republican. They just knew that he was tough on crime. And they liked that. He ran for attorney general. Now, keep in mind, in the state of California, one in four votes statewide are cast in Los Angeles County. One in four votes in the state are cast in Los Angeles County. And this guy was the two-time popularly elected DA for the county. Shoo-in, right? How does he lose? He runs against the district attorney of San Francisco, who is Kamala Harris. Only this time, the letter R appears next to his name on the ballot because it's a constitutional office. And it's partisan. So, hugely popular DA Steve Cooley out of Los Angeles County, who wins in landslides without an R next to his name, appears on a statewide ballot for attorney general coming out of Los Angeles, where one in four of all voters in the state will be casting a ballot, gets creamed by Kamala Harris statewide for AG. Kamala Harris beat Steve Cooley in Los Angeles County that he represented for 8 years. Because for the first time, the voters saw the letter R and said, I'm not voting for that. They probably thought it was a different Steve Cooley, not the one that they liked. Like, that's how connected Democrats are to that letter D. And they're not like other, you know, civic-minded Americans. You know, I want the best person. No, they are party loyalists.
3: Voting for Bass or Rahman is like asking, which way do you want to die, by burning to death or by freezing to death?
15: Yeah, that's a good one, right? I think I'd rather freeze to death. But yeah, LA is doomed. The city of Los Angeles is doomed. Because Karen Bass will just continue doing what she's doing, and she might lose. And I'm arguing that she loses. Why? The Rahman people have the wind at their back. They're going to be amplified, exhilarated, and excited. So all the Democrat socialists are going to be, chomping at the bit to finally take out one of their own. This is the Democrat Tea Party movement. They want the extreme in there, and now they have the opportunity.
4: All right. How do you rig an election? Take a ton of homeless people and illegal immigrants and have them sign up using their signature. Now you harvest the ballots. If at any one given point it doesn't seem that it's going to go in your favor, what do? Use all those signatures that most people will never come back to verify to boost mail-in ballots. Just a thought.
15: I appreciate the call, but you're wrong. That the signature verification takes place before the envelope is opened. Did you vote by mail? Then you know that you signed the outside of a sealed envelope. So I believe all these ballots that were deposited in either a mailbox or a mail drop or at the county registrar's office in Los Angeles came from progressives who wanted a Democrat socialist, and now we're seeing. So there's really no hocus pocus that I can see, but I appreciate the call. 426, 26 minutes after 4 o'clock, Lou Penrose on News Radio 600 KOGO live on the iHeartRadio app.
14: On the 163 South, right at University, we got a stall. It's going to be blocking the left lane. It's backed up to the 805. Now, on the 805 South at University, we got that crash. About 5 cars involved. The right lane is blocked, and you're going to be stacked up now all the way from Miramar Road. Your 163 South, Kearny Mesa to downtown is 23 minutes. And if you're on that 805 southbound Sorrento Valley to Chula Vista, it's now 54 minutes. I'm Jenny Harmon. KOGO's next real-time traffic update at 432.
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9: The U.S. launching strikes against Iran. I'm Jack Cronin. The KOGO News Center Central Command says these self-defense strikes came at the direction of the president. President Trump said the U.S. would respond after Iran shot down an army helicopter.
10: The strikes are ongoing. Some of the targets that we can confirm at this point are air defense systems inside Iran as well as radar installations.
9: That's Jennifer Griffin. The two service members who were on that helicopter shot down are safe. They were rescued by a U.S. military drone. In Washington, the House has joined the Senate in passing the $70 billion funding bill for ICE and Border Patrol. The measure now goes to the president. It passed with simple majorities in both houses after Democrats in the Senate earlier this year led the partial funding shutdown of the Department of Homeland Security. Gregory Bovino is launching a possible White House run.
11: The former Border Patrol commander has set up an exploratory committee for a 2028 presidential bid after retiring in March following nearly 30 years on the job. Bovino told News Nation he could move forward with a full campaign and says he supports large-scale deportations, even saying he would take a front-line role as president. He became known during the Trump administration's immigration crackdown and has stayed outspoken since leaving government, including criticism of current policies. For now, this is an exploratory effort, and the next step would be deciding whether to formally enter the 2028 race. I'm John Fink.
9: SDG&E, partnering with Qualcomm and UC San Diego, looking to use AI as a way to better improve wildfire detection and weather forecasts.
12: The companies announced Monday that the Edge Alert Sentinel system will be installed on Palomar Mountain and will analyze wind, weather, and environmental data in real time. Officials say the technology could provide up to 40 minutes of advance warning before dangerous Santa Ana winds reach populated areas. The system is expected to begin operating later this summer and could eventually be expanded to other wildfire-prone regions. Chris Powers, KOGO News.
9: And the San Diego County Fair is opening tomorrow, 11 a.m. to 11 p.m. opening day. It's the same hours Wednesdays through Sundays for the fair, which runs from tomorrow through July 5th, the Del Mar Fairgrounds. 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KOGO News time now is 4:32.
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14: On the 5 South, right at Pacific Highway, we've got a crash involving a motorcycle and about five cars. Right now, all lanes are temporarily stopped. You're going to be stacked up from the 52. And overall, the 5 Southbound Sorrento Valley downtown is going to take you 62 minutes. On the 805 South University, good news, got that crash cleared to the right shoulder. And on the 163 South at Washington, trying to clear a stall from the lanes there. Your 163 South, Curtis Mesa to downtown, it's 27 minutes. 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
9: KOGO's updated San Diego weather. Through Thursday, we're looking at mid-70s the coast and low 80s inland. Friday and Saturday going to be warmer, into the upper 80s for inland San Diego, upper 70s at the coast. That's for Friday, Saturday. Beach hazard statements, strong rip currents, waves to 8 feet. That'll be in place until 5 o'clock on Thursday night. Right now, downtown San Diego at 73. I'm Jack Cronin. Next update at 5 o'clock. 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
15: 4:34, 26 now in front of 5 o'clock. Lou Penrose on News Radio 600 KOGO. 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
0: As much as you're trying to defend this whole voting system, why does it take 7 business days after the postmark, which is 9 actual days, to get a ballot across town? I'll tell you why. Because when the vote's not going their way, it gives them time to go out, find all those ballots, mark them up the way they want, get them back to the counter and say, well, then predate them, say, well, they were postmarked on the 2nd, so we got to count them.
15: I appreciate the call, and I hear the frustration. I'm not defending the voting system. I'm explaining how it is perfectly reasonable that Nithya Raman is a contender for the mayor of Los Angeles. Perfectly. And by the way, Tom Steyer did well. I think Steve Hilton has a lock on the number 2 place, but Tom Steyer gained every day. And is continuing to gain because progressives are on the march. And you're half right. The voting stops on election day. It's the counting that continues. So it's not, there is no place to go find votes. All the votes that are being counted are in. There are no more mailbox. I mean, how do you backdate the U.S. Postal Service? I mean, yeah, it could be done, I suppose. In West Hollywood, if they got a ballot on Wednesday, they could have changed the number in the stamp and backdated it. How many is that going to? I mean, it's an awful big risk for a federal crime. I'm not saying it can happen. I'm just saying that's not the problem. The problem is the people that live in California and in the city of Los Angeles and in the city and county of San Diego that really want progressive leadership in the Democrat Party.
1: I think a huge issue that's not being discussed is the fact that voter turnout was 22%. Doesn't that tell you what is completely wrong with the system? I can only imagine maybe in the general election, it might come up to 25%, but that tells you 75% or more have checked out because they feel their vote is worthless.
15: So I appreciate the call, and I go back and forth on voter apathy. Sometimes I think we should do more to encourage people to be engaged, and sometimes I think that if you are not, if the writing is not on the wall that your taxes are not being well spent, that your taxes are too expensive, that there are homeless people like never before in San Diego, that illegal aliens are occupying your housing stock, your public schools, and stealing your jobs and depressing your wages. If that's not motivating you, then I don't really want you voting. So if you want to continue going in the direction we're going, I want you to be apathetic. Like, I want to encourage voter apathy, right? I don't want people that don't think anything is wrong voting because they'll vote to keep the same old, same old. No, I'm not going to encourage voter suppression. Well, you know what? I don't mind a little voter suppression. You know what? You're too stupid to vote. Right? I mean, I'd be open to voter suppression.
2: How come every time a Democrat wins, the election's rigged, but when a Republican wins, never hear about it? Anyway, I'm Democrat, and I voted for Hilton and Pratt. Wanted a change. Nothing wrong with that, right?
15: I appreciate the call. Calling in from Los Angeles, I guess. You're a Democrat, and you voted for Hilton and Pratt, and that shows. The voter registration for registered Republicans in L.A. is 15%. No chance a Republican's going to win anything. Pratt got 24%. So he had to pull votes from Democrats like that caller.
3: Honestly, I'm excited for Rahman to become mayor so she can get rid of the police. I think I might start a career in crime. It would be really fun.
15: It will be fun to see what happens in Los Angeles. So there is that strategy now, and I'm open to Operation Chaos. Operation Chaos is for Republicans and Spencer Pratt voters to not self-depress, to vote for the communist, vote for the crazy liberal, vote for the terrible person, politically speaking. Right? That's the Operation Chaos that I

0: candidate getting 24%. Now maybe he'll get 44%. And then eventually, the city will cry uncle. There is a political strategy to letting it burn down so that we can rebuild it from the ground up. Because make no mistake about it. I mean, Los Angeles will have to be rebuilt altogether. Not physically, but culturally and financially. If Nithya Raman or Karen Bass run that city for the next 4 years. So there is a strategy, and it's called Operation Chaos.
1: 40 million Californians, about half of those are registered voters. That means 20 million ballots went out. At a midterm, especially a primary, probably less than half showed up to vote. What happened to the other 10 to 12 million ballots? That's what I want to know. Somebody put Nick Shirley on it.
0: Yeah, I think we would love to have Nick Shirley be the Inspector General of the state of California. Well, it wasn't 50%. You just heard it. The voter turnout was less than 25%, which is consistent with primary turnouts. Don't forget, this is a primary election. Nobody cared. Most 75% of Californians could care less about who's the next governor or who's the mayor of Los Angeles right now. So this is only core voters. In the general election, they'll care. But the problem is, in Los Angeles, they won't have a choice. At least not a choice for a Republican or a Democrat. Luckily, going forward in the gubernatorial race, we will have a choice. And the other 75% of engaged Californians will be able to, you know, get into it around the first couple of days of November and say, all right, so who's going to be the next governor? We got this guy with the ex, Javier, what's his name? And we got the guy, the British guy. And they'll make a decision. And it'll be the first time for 75% of California voters that they even engage in this discussion. That's the reality of politics. And you have to live within the reality before you can even attempt to change. You got to know what you're up against. 444, 16 now in front of 5 o'clock, Lou Penrose on News Radio 600 KOGO live on the iHeartRadio app.
2: On 5 southbound before it gets Front Street, I told you about this crash with a motorcycle down, about 5 cars involved as well. All lanes are temporarily stopped, and it is a crawl from the 52. Your 5 southbound Sorrento Valley to downtown now is going to take you 70 minutes. On the 163 south at Washington, got that stall cleared to the right shoulder. They are still hitting the brakes from the 52. And on the 805 south at University, got that crash cleared to the shoulder. Your 805 southbound Sorrento Valley to Chula Vista is going to take you 53 minutes now. 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
10: Nithya Raman will beat Karen Bass in the November election, and L.A. will have its first socialist mayor, just like New York has its first socialist mayor. Not the outcome I wanted, but I'm telling you, a lot of young people and a lot of socialists are really motivated to get her in. Just look at Reddit and all sorts of places all over the internet.
9: I agree with you. And she will have a lot of young people come to her campaign now that she's in the race, because they will be motivated. They elected a socialist mayor of Seattle. Portland is a mess, and they re-elect socialists up there. They elected a socialist who was his college campus founding member of Students for Justice in Palestine, founding president on his college campus. You know who those crazy people are? They're the ones rooting for the terrorists in Gaza. He's mayor of New York City. There are more Jewish Americans in New York City than Tel Aviv. This is where the Democrat Party is going. And it stands to reason that Los Angeles actually late to the party in putting a socialist in charge of the mayor's office.
11: Lou, quit being so naive in order to keep some listeners that aren't necessarily conservative. You absolutely know 100% that they're fudging those ballots because they have piles of them that are unaccounted for. They're not sent to any people that are living, and sometimes they're duplicates, as you know for a fact. So don't play coy with us that the postmark is the issue. Give me a break.
9: I appreciate the call and the criticism. I don't know how to play coy. Show me how to fudge. I've worked in politics most of my adult life. I've been involved in campaigns and elections and recounts. I've been a ballot observer. I've been down at the registrar's office for hours staring at people and listening to judges make decisions on squiggly lines. I was involved in Bush Gore. Show me how to fudge. I would love to know. I would have won more races and could charge way more in consulting fees. How do you do this? It has to be postmarked or has to be stuffed in a county box, just like they have here in the San Diego County. You can't go put it in now. The boxes are locked. You can't put it in the mailbox now because it'll be postmarked late. That is a legitimate concern that it could be postmarked today and somehow still get counted. That's why I think the whole mail-in thing is unsafe. But the ability to actually say, hey, we need another 71,000 votes for Nithya Raman, so go make them up. How would you know they're all for Nithya Raman? They're all sealed. Is there some room in the back room of the union hall where they're all just filling them out? And then where do you bring them to? So I get the frustration. And I understand that the system is open to fraud. And we get ballots, and I could have casted my ballot for my niece. I don't know that my signature would have matched hers, so it would have been kicked out, and then she would not have been there to cure it. So, yeah, in every election, there's going to be somebody that's going to break the rules, but not by tens of thousands. And it doesn't make sense. Like, it wouldn't make any sense because Nithya Raman is very popular in Los Angeles City. And everybody, the exit polls showed that all the people that were dropping the ballots in the mailboxes or in the ballot boxes were all Nithya Raman fans. And lo and behold, as they were coming in and counting, she surged. So I think you should be more concerned about the drift of the Democrat Party towards socialism than somebody trying to fudge. But I appreciate the call. Leland Conway follows the program weeknights at 5.
12: You know, I was listening to what you were saying about Nithya Raman and LA, and that they should just go ahead and elect her and Operation Chaos. And I agree with you, Lou. I just hope people understand how long it's going to take to recover from her. Because look at Seattle, 44% of quote-unquote wealthy people are planning to move their businesses out of the city of Seattle. That means half the businesses are going to be gone by that socialist mayor's first term.
9: And I expect the same thing to happen to Los Angeles.
12: I know.
9: Right. No, LA Live is going to move out of there. The Lakers are going to move out of there. The Chicago Bears moved out of Chicago. It's actually happening. So the only way we can save this village is to burn it down.
12: That's right. It needs, well, painfully, literally, but it needs to happen. You're absolutely right. So anyway, hey, tonight on the program, the vote has happened. Balboa Park parking has been repealed. It's official. It was unanimous. We'll talk about why that matters to everybody listening right now. Also, self-driving trucks are going to be delivering your Pepsi and your potato chips.
9: Yes. So
12: that should be interesting.
9: That's good stuff. Leland Conway is next on News Radio 600 KOGO Live on the iHeartRadio app.
5: On the 5 South before you get to Front Street, told you about this crash. All lanes are temporarily blocked, and it is a crawl from the 52. Now on the 8 eastbound right at College, we've got another new injury accident blocking the two right lanes, and it looks like that 8 eastbound from Ocean Beach to El Cajon is going to be 40 minutes now. I'm Jenny Harmon. Coco's next real-time traffic update at 503.
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0: 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I'm Jack Cronin in the Kogo News Center. That budget discussion is underway, including possible cuts to public safety funding for automated license plate readers in the San Diego.